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3: The Panthers hit the practice field today with their final 53 and practice squad players. Several guys returned from injury, including Chuba Hubbard, Xavier Leggett, and Haynes King, while Jonathan Brooks and new tight end Darren Waller were working on the side. New linebacker Bobby Okereke practiced after signing yesterday, and general manager Dan Morgan says the plan is for him to move into a starting role alongside Devin Lloyd.
4: He's a veteran guy that he's been productive in this league. He's super smart, high football IQ. Really fits with what we do schematically on the defensive side. So putting him next to Devin Lloyd, we felt were two big, long, rangy guys that can cover, they can blitz, they can do a lot of things. So we felt like he was a really good fit for what we do.
3: Okereke will wear number 58. Waller has switched to number 88. On the college front, Clemson is going with fourth-year junior Christopher Vezina at quarterback when the Tigers open the season on Saturday at number 13 LSU. At the U.S. Open, Americans Taylor Fritz and Madison Keys have both advanced to the second round. The Braves open a two-game series at the Nationals tonight with A.J. Smith-Shawver on the mound. The Braves have won 7 of their last 8 games. I'm Sharon Thorsland, WBT Sports.
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0: Here we are, ladies and gentlemen, hour two. All off up in her. The Green-Eyed Patriot. Hanging with you at night. Loving it. 704-570-1079 is the phone number to call or text. Got something you want to say? And the WBT text line driven by Keffer Chrysler Dodge Jeep Ram. The family store. Okay. Something big happened, and I have been dying to play this because I was cheering for this young man today when I saw this. His name's Marcus Coleman. His daughter was paralyzed in a crash involving an illegal alien truck driver. And he was at a House committee meeting today, and the Democrats were, as they went to question him, were giving him the condolences and, you know, all of this other stuff. Well, he wasn't having it. This is what Marcus said when he spoke to those Democrats. One of them was Jamie Raskin, that disgusting, dead inside vampire of a communist. I mean, he's one of the worst of the worst. And he sat there and listened to this, and I loved it. Listen.
1: How is that okay? How are you guys not fighting for this? Right here, how are you guys not fighting for this? I reject your guys' sympathy, to be honest with you. There's no way you guys are sorry. Not one of you guys have ever called me. Not one of you guys have ever reached out to me. Not one of you guys have ever sat there and seen me in the hallways and said, hey, sorry about your daughter. You guys do it right here while you guys are grandstanding on top of your soapbox. This is when you guys care. Right here inside this room is the only time you guys care. I've never received anything from anybody over here at all regarding my daughter or my family or anything. Hey, Mr. Coleman, your guys' Delilah Law, I want to help you revise this so that we were interested inside of it. Nothing. You guys have no pathway to anything. You guys want to sit there and talk about the pathway to citizenship? There is a pathway. It's not jump the fence and apply. That's not the way it goes. There's a process to get it done. You don't just do that. I can't just go over there and go sit down inside one of those seats and become a Democrat. Oh, you know what? I probably could. I honestly probably could. So I'm not even going to say that. But I can't go inside a hospital and become a doctor just because I want to and go put on a coat and come to work. It's getting ridiculous the way things are going now. It honestly is. It makes no sense at all. Sanctuary cities allow so much to be done that it's almost like the parents not there to take care of the household. And everybody's running around and doing what they want to do. And it sucks. It honestly does. You guys sit there and you guys talk about ICE invading cities and doing this and doing that. I agree with Mr. Jordan, that if you guys, if the state sat there and told them, come pick up the person, it would take one or two people to go do it. Instead, they got to send an army out there because now they have to look for them. And then since it's a sanctuary state, you got people sitting there abusing the ICE officers that are out there. I have a whole statement right here that I was going to read to you guys, but just listening to you guys, none of this is relevant anymore because you guys just changed so much. It makes no sense at all. My daughter doesn't deserve this. She didn't ask for any of this. The people that jumped the fence did, though. They knew exactly what they were doing. They still chose to move forward in that direction. And every day something's happening to somebody. And it is your guys' fault. I hold each and every one of you responsible for it. And I always will.
0: Great. Absolutely great. He never looked away. He glared at every single one of those low-life Democrats on that panel and just eye to eye said what he had to say. And you know what the bad part is that now they're coming after this guy, I bet you. I bet they try to destroy this guy because those vultures he was talking to up there today, those blood-sucking vampires who call themselves Democrat representatives, they don't care. They don't care about his daughter. He's right. They have no sympathy for his little girl being paralyzed because they fought to have some illegal alien in the country who's driving without a license and ran over them. This is what they want. They have a bloodlust for this kind of thing. Those Democrat politicians do. They're sick. And you should have seen the way a couple of them were looking at him like, oh, how dare you talk to us that way. So they fight for the illegal aliens' rights over American citizens. We know that. And these sanctuary cities aid and abet these criminals who come over here. And they, you know, they were saying that same typical Democrat idiocy, that shady, we have a broken immigration. We need to fix our broken immigration system. You are right. We need to fix our broken immigration system. Yeah, the way to fix it is by enforcing it. And you know that. The Democrats broke it. The Republicans went along with it. And now, here we are. We are overrun with people who don't care about our country. They want to destroy it. The Democrat politicians want nothing but mayhem in the streets so then they can come in and take power. They want to disrupt everything good about this country. They want to destroy everything good that has made this country the best country on the face of the earth. The Democrats in charge want to destroy it. It is as simple as that. And he wasn't having it. So now they're going to try to smear him. You just watch what I say. They're going to smear this young man who's just absolutely heartbroken about his daughter, who was innocent, had done nothing to anyone, and now she's paralyzed because an illegal alien was in the country driving. Driving a big truck, commercial truck. And yet here they go, not fazed in the least. And again, I tell you, if you're just a normal person and you're still running around calling yourself a Democrat, why? And that's what leads me to believe that if you're an informed person, which if you're listening to this show and you're listening to this station all day, every day, you're informed. And you're informed enough to know that the Democrat Party is rotten and evil, yet you still make the choice to be associated with it, then, you know, my grace to you is getting shorter and shorter. Now, for some, you know, Democrat voter that runs around just oblivious to what else is going on, and they just know my grandfather was a Democrat, my father was a Democrat, I'm a Democrat, you know, that's bad enough. But if you're informed and you keep up with the news and politics and you can see what these Democrats have done and what they intend on doing even more, and you still want to wear their jersey around, and you're as bad as they are, really. And the blood's on your hands, too, for supporting the people who have done this to our country and supporting the people who have done this to his little girl. Yeah. Get back in that booth in November and bubble in the Democrat circle. Go ahead. Hope you feel real good about yourself. Go vote for Roy Cooper. Walk out of there proudly. and then just go sit by the TV and the radio and wait for the news to start rolling in about how many people get killed and how many people are being murdered in the streets because of the crime and how many people are getting run over by illegal aliens and how many people are losing their homes because of the economy strain from the illegal aliens and how many kids are getting turned into members of the opposite sex. That's your party. Wear it with pride. Go ahead. Go ahead. Show everybody who you are and what you're about. Go ahead. Hang on, more coming up.
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6: Calendar says September 1st, but we're talking upper 90s and rivaling daily records Wednesday and Thursday and Friday. It's all week long here. Our temps today have been sweltering hot, and we've got more of that kind of weather tomorrow and Thursday. 75 tonight, 98 tomorrow. I'm meteorologist Scott Laurie. 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

0: Ladies and gentlemen, laying it down. Getting all crazy with it. Live from the big dangerous city of Charlotte, from my palatial Lake Norman estate. Thanks for being here. If you want to add something to the show, feel free. 704-570-1079 is the number. Well, my man Brandon Gill, representative from Texas, who hopefully will be president someday, because he's great. He gave a speech yesterday, and got some excerpts from it because it was spectacular. As long as we're on the subject of illegal aliens, which we talked about in the last segment, this is Brandon Gill on the illegal alien situation. Listen.
1: Why in the world would we allow people whose core principles are antithetical to our own to immigrate into the United States, whether legally or not? Why would we import alien ideologies and belief systems that do not comport with our own governing constitutional structure? We shouldn't, because doing so is not only idiotic, but it is suicidal. And that's something that may not be politically correct to say, but I think we can ask our friends in the UK and in France what the mass importation of Islam does to a country. Leftists will hear this and they'll slander us, they'll slander me as bigoted or racist or xenophobic. But let me tell you, calling us racist does not work anymore. Because you know what? I don't care what you call me. I just want my children to grow up in a country that they actually recognize.
0: Mm-hmm. And he makes a really good point with this as well.
1: We always hear the left complain about Christian nationalism. I'd love to hear them speak up against Islamic nationalism in the United States.
0: Well, they won't do that. You know why? Because Christian nationalism would not tear America apart. Islamic nationalism does tear America apart, and that's what the Democrats want. I'm telling you, it's a simple formula. Anything that's good for America, the Democrat Party is against it. Now, I talked about last night how they're in full campaign mode now because they are just absolutely full throttle on the accusations of racism, because that is the lack of substance the Democrat Party has to be able to say, we are going to do good things for America. Our ideas are going to make America better. They know they're not. They know they can't win if they actually say what their intentions are. So they run around constantly talking about the Republicans being racist, scaring black people and brown people into voting for them. I mean, the example we had last night is that they picked up old James Clyburn and dusted him off and threw him in front of the camera and said, do what we pay you to do. Go out there and call the Republicans racists. And he dutifully did it. Now, Ayanna Pressley is a representative from Massachusetts, I believe is where she's from. She said, quote, the Confederacy is still alive and well. That's all MAGA is. She has no substance to anything that she wants. She is an evil, disgusting wench. She is a racist herself, except when it comes to carrying out the orders from the white racist Democrat Party bosses. Oh, She's all ready to put down her pride when it comes to that. When those white racist Democrat party bosses tell her to get out there and deliver a message, she by God does it if she knows what's good for her in that party. Out there pretending like she cares about black people, she doesn't. She doesn't. And it's also a sign of a lack of intelligence. If that's the only thing you can go out and say. Like they say, look, you don't talk about anything else. We tell you to go out there and call the Republicans racist and you do it. That's all you're qualified to do, James Clyburn. That's all you're qualified to do, Ayanna Pressley. You get Jasmine Crockett, you get out there and do what you're qualified to do. The one thing you're qualified to do is to go out there and call the Republicans racist. Now go do it. And they step. They get to step and let me go. Let's go. It's funny how that works, isn't it? They're like, why do you think we even have you in this party? We have you to go out there and deliver the message that the Republicans are racist. Now, we let you have power. We let you be on TV all the time, but you better do what we say do. You do what got you here, which is you act like a maniac and pretend like you don't like white people and that the Republicans are racist. Go. Go, Ayanna. Go do it. Yeah. To be honest with you, the Confederacy is still alive and well, and it's on the Democrat side, where it's always been. I mean, and they have no shame when they say these things. It's like, hello? Question, Ms. Pressley? Where has the Confederacy been historically? What party? Huh? Okay. All right. Just checking. And I have another thing here that shows that this is just the one track mind that the Democrats have right now. Whether they be elected officials or whether they're just entertainers that the Democrats have in their back pocket. Can you imagine if the Republican Party, if it were as racist as the Democrats always make Republicans out to be? Can you imagine? No, you can't imagine because we're not racist. They are. But, you know, that tried and true tactic that they have, always blame your opponent for what you're doing. Accuse your opponent of doing what you're doing. But you would think by now that the Republicans would have found some way to throw it back on them, right? Like I'm doing right now. They ought to be voting for me. Put me in there. Put me in, coach. I'll go toe-to-toe with Ayanna Pressley or dusty old James Clyburn. I'll have them steaming mad. Anybody who's not scared of them would. And that's why a lot of these problems that we have, I blame on Republicans not being strong enough. Being scared. All right, so I'll play this other clip for you, and I will give you my analysis on that coming up next. Hang on.
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0: Sorry, I was feeling like I needed to sneeze. Then it won't come out. Oh, no. Oh, welcome back. 704-570-1079 is the phone number. All right. Where are we now? Oh, okay. Here we are. I got to look up something quickly. Don't know for sure what this is all about. Hang on a minute. Hang on. This is going to be very pertinent to what I'm about to tell you. Okay. All right. So there is a fellow named DJ Envy. And DJ Envy, I think he is part African American and part maybe Caribbean. He's light skinned, let me put it that way. Nice looking fellow. And he was talking about Dolly Parton. And the Nashville Airport has been renamed Dolly Parton International Airport. And he said, quote, "I'm not comparing because I do think that's dope." Now, that means that naming the airport after Dolly Parton, he agrees with. He thinks that's good. That's what dope means in the vernacular of a young urban troubadour. But I also wonder how difficult it is to do that, because when our heroes die, meaning black heroes, why don't they say the same thing? Like Michael Jackson, Prince, Whitney Houston, all deserving of an honor. I just wonder why we don't see that with our celebrities. So you see, there's always a they and our. It's how the Democrat Party has broken us up. And this is what I was talking about the other night. They and our. Why do our heroes not get this sort of thing? And it turns out that DJ Envy knows absolutely nothing about what he's saying, because all some people are programmed to do to try to sound intelligent or like they're informed on a subject is start screaming racism, or what if, you know, why can't black people get this, or you know, they wouldn't let black people have something like that. That's a sure sign of a lack of intelligence in someone who is not well read or up on the issues. It's lazy. Because that's all you can do is go for that. All you can do is go for the racial component of everything. You have no substance in your life outside of that. So when you see these commentators, you see these people on MSNBC and their professors or their pundits or whatever they are, and all they are there to do is talk about race, that means they have nothing else to say. They don't have the ability to bring anything to the conversation that's interesting or compelling. That's all they can do. And some of them have become very, very wealthy doing that. But if you try to ask them to speak about any other subject, they wouldn't be able to do it because they're dumb. Airports named after black icons or black figures in America. Louis Armstrong Airport in New Orleans. Maynard Jackson in Atlanta. Muhammad Ali, Louisville. Thurgood Marshall, Baltimore Airport. Medgar Evers in Jackson, Mississippi. Frederick Douglass, Rochester. Tom Bradley, LAX. I've actually been to the Tom Bradley section of the airport. It's the international terminal. When I went to Sydney for the Olympics, not as an athlete, but as a commentator. And of course, there are many others. But if you're talking about entertainers, that's what you're looking at, because Dolly Parton's an entertainer. Then there's no comparison in what Dolly Parton did for the city of Nashville to what Whitney Houston did to Newark. Newark is a crap hole. Prince in Minnesota. Okay, well, they're not going to let Prince have anything in Minnesota because everything's going to be catered to the hot Somalis. But what Dolly Parton did for the city of Nashville, how she, the whole city is built on country music, you idiot, you. And Dolly Parton was the queen of country music. Newark, New Jersey is not the female R&B capital of the world. Nashville is the country music capital of the world. But when you are constantly looking for some kind of validation for somebody to go, you know what, you're a deep thinker. I'm going to give you credit for thinking of something. And the only thing you can come up with is, why do white people get this and we don't? Or why do black people get this and white people don't? If you're white, which, you know, it just shows a lack of substance that you have. And you can't argue past that topic. And to be honest with you, in 2026 is getting old. Fewer and fewer people are even paying attention to that, because that's just absolutely ridiculous. But you see, there always has to be some kind of division happening between us. Always. When do you hear white people say our heroes when they're talking about somebody just because they're white? Did anybody claim Dolly Parton as ours because she was white? No. No. Because when you get brainwashed to only see that and to constantly run around with the idea that you're a victim and everybody that is your, I'm not going to say everybody that looks like you, because that's this crazy liberal thing they started saying a while back. People who look like me, they don't look like, Michael Jackson doesn't look like you. But you run around and you just, that constant state of victimhood. And look at just this DJ Envy guy. He's blessed beyond belief. He's living the American dream. And he still runs around constantly thinking about how he's being screwed over and other black people are too. Our hero. Why our heroes don't get this, this, and this. I haven't heard a single white person refer to Dolly Parton as one of ours. Have you? Think about it. No, you haven't. And if you did hear somebody say that, here's what I think, you know, I like to point out double standards by participating in the double standard. Okay. You should see the looks on people's faces, white people, whenever I say that my daughter attended an HWCU in Nashville called Belmont University. And they'll say, what? An HWCU, a historically white college or university. They're, oh. Is it strictly for white people? No. But historically, its enrollment has been majority white. So when I call it an HWCU, to be funny and to also point out the double standard, people act like I just, like they don't know how to react. But I'm going to tell you how to react. Laugh, because it's funny as hell. It's funny. Trust me, it's funny. But we don't do that. We don't run around looking for ways to divide ourselves. Because that's destructive to what our society is supposed to be. And that's why I say that in order to save this country, black people and white people are going to have to join together as Americans and stop letting the Democrat Party and all of their lunatic leftist Marxists put these wedges between us all the time. Stop thinking in those terms all the time. And we will all be better off. Because I got news for you. White people aren't doing it. White people are not running around thinking of everything in terms of being white or whiteness. And the Democrat Party's formula has worked in keeping the wedge of division between the races because of constant lies and pointing the finger of blame where it doesn't belong. Okay, I got to take a break. The last segment, wow, this has gone by fast. Last segment's coming up next. Hang on.
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5: It's a real scorcher this week with a big heat high, even though it's early September across a large chunk of the nation. And we're in the heart of it here with upper 90s in the forecast Wednesday and Thursday and close to daily records at the airport. 75 tonight, 98 tomorrow, 97 on Thursday. Heat safety top of mind, please. I'm meteorologist Scott Lauriemore on Charlotte's FM News Talk, 107.9 WBT.
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2: Authentic. She was very charitable. She believed in, you know, taking care of people in need, especially people from her community. So why would somebody feel that they had to just vandalize her star on the Hollywood Walk of Fame? Now, I know it's Hollywood, it's Southern California, and the people out there are nuts. I get it. But still, there had to be some kind of motivation. What did they think? Did they think, okay, nobody dislikes her, but I'm going to shock the world. I'm going to show them. Who cares? What would it be? Other than somebody just being a piece of crap. You know, it's just, people are just, it's just terrible people out there, you know? And I'm not telling you anything. I mean, that's not really an astute observation. Everybody knows that, but. Oh, and then you had that Tyler Robinson's attorney, you know, the guy that is on trial for killing Charlie Kirk. Defaming Charlie Kirk, talking about, you know, trying to talk about how awful Charlie Kirk was. I saw that in the news today. Okay. You can even, you know, you can even kind of get that. He's an attorney and his job is to get his client off. So, you know, you use tactics. Even though they do make you seem like a scumbag and a snake, you still have a job to do. I kind of get that. But Dolly Parton didn't do anything to anybody, ever. The attorney said that Charlie Kirk was hateful because he held traditional views of sex and marriage. I guess is why he said he was hateful. He says, Mr. Kirk spoke hatefully of certain groups of people. He spoke hatefully of people who don't have traditional norm-conforming gender identities. I mean, it's just where we are, you know. The left takes everything to the extreme, and then when somebody comes along that says it's not right, then they get painted as the extremists. You know, you really shouldn't take a scalpel and mutilate the genitals of young children and tell them that you're going to turn them into a member of the opposite sex. That's not right. It's actually evil. You are such an extremist. How did we get here? Ladies and gentlemen, how did we get here? It's just so crazy. It's just so crazy. Okay. Well, that is it for the show tonight. Thank you for

0: I mean, a lot of people have been texting in nice stuff, and I really appreciate it. I really do. You've been a big help to the program tonight. Nick Craig's coming up next with his pretty eyes with the Nick Craig Show. God loves you, and there ain't nothing you can do about it. I will talk to you tomorrow night.
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3: I'm Keith Young, the WBT News Center. Charlotte police in a gunfight today. It happened just before noon in a subdivision near Harrisburg on Autumn Frost Trail.
4: It was a domestic situation. A woman calling 911 to say that a man who was supposed to stay away from her was heading to her house.
5: The caller indicated that she had reason to believe that the suspect was on his way to her residence and that he was in possession of a firearm. She went to a nearby business to wait for officers.
4: Chief Estella Patterson says other officers went to the house and the man did indeed show up with a gun
5: and fired his weapon in the direction of our officers. An exchange of gunfire ensued at that time, striking the suspect.
4: No officers were hit. The suspect, however, at the hospital in critical condition. His name not yet given. And in all of the gunfire, several cars and houses also hit, but no one else hurt. Mark Garrison, WBT News.
3: Charlotte Mecklenburg police say they've cracked a 25-year-old murder case. 21-year-old Cesar Gonzalez was shot to death near North Sharon Amity and Central Avenue back in March of 2001. He was among three people shot, two others assaulted that day. CMPD's cold case unit reopened the file earlier this year, and now they've charged 43-year-old Alan Pfeiffer with first-degree murder. They say new lab tests led them to Pfeiffer. In Washington, the House has voted to censure North Carolina Republican Congressman Chuck Edwards. This after an Ethics Committee investigation concluded that he engaged in persistent and inappropriate conduct toward two young female staff members. Today's vote to censure, 413-2. Edwards apologized to the former aides and his family, but also said he did not believe he committed sexual harassment. Edwards dropped his bid for re-election in November after the House committee voted to recommend censure. In the Middle East this evening, the United States has carried out another round of attacks in retaliation for Iran strikes on American military bases in Jordan. Peter Ducey has the story.
6: There have been various reports about dwindling U.S. weapons stockpiles, reports that officials here have denied. And there's no better way to show the world that you're not worried about running out of weapons than using them.
7: Explosions have been reported near the Strait of Hormuz in Bandar Abbas and Keshem Island. As President Trump explains, if the failed nation of Iran retaliates for this very justified attack, they will be hit again at a much harder and higher level. But it will not be the biggest attack of them all. That is waiting in the wings.
3: Peter Ducey with that report. Iranian media says Tehran hit back with drone strikes on a U.S. base in Bahrain. Now here's your WBT weather forecast.
8: Calendar says September 1st, but we're talking upper 90s and rivaling daily records Wednesday and Thursday and Friday. It's all week long here. Our temps today have been sweltering hot, and we've got more of that kind of weather tomorrow and Thursday. 75 tonight, 98 tomorrow. I'm meteorologist Scott Laurie Moore on Charlotte's FM News Talk, 107.9 WBT.
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12: The Panthers hit the practice field today with their final 53 and practice squad players. Several guys returned from injury, including Chuba Hubbard, Xavier Leggett, and Haynes King, while Jonathan Brooks and new tight end Darren Waller were working on the side. New linebacker Bobby Okereke practiced after signing yesterday, and general manager Dan Morgan says the plan is for him to move into a starting role alongside Devin Lloyd.
13: He's a veteran guy that he's been productive in this league. He's super smart, high football IQ. We felt like he was a really good fit for what we do.
12: On the college front, Clemson is going with fourth-year junior Christopher Vezina at quarterback when the Tigers open the season on Saturday at number 13 LSU. At the U.S. Open, Americans Taylor Fritz and Madison Keys have both advanced to the second round. I'm Sharon Thorsland, WBT Sports.
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0: and a good Tuesday evening to you. Welcome into the Nick Craig Show on Charlotte's FM News Talk, 107.9 FM, WBT. We have highlighted in a great detail here on the program over the last couple of months the rise of the DSA within the Democrat Party, and there's a variety of different ways that you can take this conversation. We've talked about the ongoing power struggle within the Democrat Party. What does that mean? What does that look like in the months and years to come? We'll be joined coming up a little bit later on in the program by Andrew Dunn. He is over at Longleaf Politics. He's also a columnist and opinion writer over at the Charlotte Observer. He had an interesting piece out just last week with an interesting headline: Socialism is growing in North Carolina. Don't dismiss it. He'll join us to describe what he has seen as he continues his coverage of North Carolina politics. Andrew Dunn from Longleaf Politics join us coming up here after the bottom of the hour. And so as we watch this continue to play out, this rise of socialism, this rise of Marxism, this rise of the DSA and many of their aligned candidates across the United States, one of the main purposes of Andrew's opinion piece, and we'll talk to him about this in great detail, is this concept of not dismissing it, because it's here. I mean, it's in North Carolina. When you look at the political map and when you break down some of the movements that are taking place, some of the groups that are starting to gain some level of support, it is here. It is real. It is a legitimate threat here in a state like North Carolina, which seems pretty shocking. Now, we turn our attention quickly to Washington, D.C., because there is some movement going on there as it relates to the DSA that I think is a very smart move by House Speaker Mike Johnson and House Republicans. According to the latest, House Republicans are teeing up a pair of pieces of legislation, bills, this week to put Democrats on the record about where they stand on their party's socialist movement. The House Rules Committee just yesterday advanced a resolution to condemn socialism during its meeting on Monday, with no Democrats voting in favor of moving it forward. Democrats, in fact, criticized the resolution as a waste of time. This is the appropriate and proper move forward. And you might say, why is that the case? Democrats need to be put on the record as to where they fall on this issue. This is an important enough topic. This is an important enough conversation that Democrats should not be given the opportunity to ignore it. And we know for a fact that our very left-wing, very biased media here in states like North Carolina, and if you zoom out across the rest of the nation, is not going to ask the tough questions. They are not going to put Democrats on the record to make them take a stance, take a line on the DSA, take a line on these DSA-associated candidates. We just know that it's not going to happen, because the media is not interested in the truth. The media is not interested in providing accurate and quality information to voters. They're interested in making sure that Democrats secure election victories coming up here in a relatively short amount of time. We are here in the month of September. We are staring down the barrel at the midterm elections. Early voting here in North Carolina kicks off on October the 15th. Election Day rolling around November the 3rd. This stuff is right around the corner. And I would argue that it is important for individuals to know, those that are going to be going out and voting for a variety of different candidates for the United States House as congressional elections take place, where do you stand on these issues? Representative Jim McGovern, the Democrat from Massachusetts, called the bill nonsense and argued that it does nothing to better the lives of Americans. McGovern said during the meeting, "So you're concerned about rising gas, or are you concerned about grocery prices? You know, don't worry. Republicans in Congress are passing another non-binding resolution condemning socialism." Tensions erupted at one point during the meeting when Representative Joe Nassy from the Democrat from Colorado clashed with the Committee on House Administration Chairman Brian Stein, the Republican from Wisconsin, over the definition of socialism. The argument here was over, again, the definition of socialism as Democrats try and navigate what I can only describe as a minefield on the political left. I've mentioned this before, but I want to reiterate this again. The reason that this is such a big issue for Democrat candidates to deal with is because the DSA crowd and many of those that are on the far left of the political spectrum, they are the ones that are hyperactive in politics. We talked about this yesterday. We've talked about it in weeks past. We will continue to talk about it as we approach November. The vast majority of people across the United States of America are not super politically in tune. Now, that doesn't mean that they don't vote. Plenty of them show up and vote, but they're not the ones that are showing up at hearings and meetings and sending emails to their representatives and protesting this and protesting that. That's not the vast majority. That is the small but vocal minority of individuals, I would argue, on both sides of the political aisle. The reason this becomes very much of a minefield for those on the political left is because the group that is super engaged, the group that is standing on the street corner protesting against Trump every weekend, the group that is showing up for the marches, the group that is showing up for these events that are taking place across the United States, they are on that very far left side of the spectrum. And so you've got across the U.S. plenty of what I will describe as more moderate Democrats that live in what would be described as swing districts that cannot afford to lose the vote of those very far left progressives, but at the same time live in a swing district where they in fact need moderate Republicans to vote for them or middle of the roaders to vote for them as well. That is the quagmire that has been created by the DSA and the major internal struggle that is going on within the Democrat Party. And these candidates in these vulnerable seats, in these vulnerable swing districts, have to decide, where is my allegiance? Do I risk alienating the middle of the road voters that I need to get elected? Or do I risk alienating the far left progressive wing of my party that I also need to get elected? It is very much a catch-22 situation for these individuals. That's why this House resolution condemning socialism, I think, is a very smart political move forward. Let's be clear. This does not move any sort of crazy ball or anything like that, but it puts people on record. And it's going to put some of these individuals here in North Carolina. You would look at somebody like a Don Davis in North Carolina's first congressional district that needs to be put on the record on this. He needs to answer whether or not he condemns this socialist movement that's ongoing in the United States. And that's going to be a very powerful play, at least as I see it right now, for Republicans in the weeks that follow. Get Democrats on the record with their support or non-support for the DSA, for these movements that continue to prop up all across the United States. It is a pivotal question that voters, I believe, deserve to have the answers to. And as the United States House comes back after not really being in session over the last couple of months, they've essentially been out since late July, the entirety of the month of August. This is a very interesting move by them, and I'll argue a smart move by them, again, to put these individuals on the record and get an official vote in the United States House whether or not these individuals support socialism. I don't know. Seems pretty logical to me. We'll continue the discussion coming up after this as the Nick Craig Show continues on Charlotte's FM News Talk 107.9 WBT. 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
1: I'm Chief Meteorologist Tara Lane in the Queen City News Pinpoint Weather Center. Warm and humid again tonight under a partly cloudy sky. Temperatures cool down to only about 74 degrees to kick off the day on Wednesday. Wednesday afternoon, we got a heat advisory in effect for Richmond County with a feels-like temperature up to around 107 degrees. Otherwise, high about 97 in the Queen City. It'll still feel like 100 plus, though, so take it easy out there. Only a small chance of a cooling shower or thunderstorm. I'm Chief Meteorologist Tara Lane for Charlotte's FM News Talk 107.9 WBT.
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0: 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We are talking about the rise of socialism, the DSA, and some of these socialist candidates that we have seen have had some pretty successful, to their credit, elections over the last couple of months. We've covered some of the primary victories by these very far-left candidates in states as primary elections have continued to play out through the early and middle parts of 2026. Primaries are wrapped up now as we get very close to the November midterm election. The big story that we are tracking here today is a resolution that moved through the House Rules Committee yesterday that was advanced by that committee to condemn socialism. The idea with this, putting Democrats on the record as to where they stand on the DSA, where they stand on socialism, where they stand on Marxism. And again, many of you may roll your eyes and say, this doesn't do anything. This doesn't move anything forward. This is just theatrics. I disagree. I don't think this is theatrics at all. As I was noting before the break, Democrats in swing districts have a very important election in front of them. If the Democrat Party as a whole wants to take control of the United States House, which would seem very likely in what is a midterm election year with Republicans having such resounding victories in 2024, it is going to be pivotal that they either win or hold on to many swing districts across the U.S. We've got one here in North Carolina in the first congressional district where Democrat Don Davis beat Lori Buckout back in 2024. The district has changed a little bit, but that is a seat that Democrats need to retain, need to hold on to if they want to make sure that they are controlling the United States House when we flip the calendar over to 2027. And so getting individuals like him in a district where he does receive a lot of support from middle of the road voters, getting him on the record on the DSA, on socialism, I think is a key point moving forward. So this House Rules Committee meeting got a little bit out of hand yesterday as Democrats argued that the definition of socialism was not accurate in the resolution. It was very much a back and forth discussion taking place there. Reading a little bit from a Fox News story, it says Republicans are capitalizing on the civil war ongoing within the Democrat Party with another measure expected for a vote on Wednesday afternoon, according to a schedule. That vote will be on a, that vote will be taking place on Wednesday. And so that is the discussion that is going to be taking place. Then we flash forward to some other news out of Washington, D.C. yesterday, as four House Democrats have introduced an amendment condemning socialism. Four representatives, one from New Jersey, Michigan, New York, and Florida, these Democrats in swing districts are hitting the ground running on this issue. And I just wanted to read through a little bit of this resolution introduced, or this amendment introduced by four Democrats, and it reads as follows. Whereas socialist ideology necessitates a concentration of power that has time and time again collapsed into communist regimes, totalitarian rule, and repressive dictatorships. Whereas the Union of the Soviet Socialist Republic, built on Marxist-Leninist doctrine, subjected its people to be forced collectivism and the man-made famine that starved millions of Ukrainians, mass deportations, and a spawning network of gulag labor camps. And it goes on to describe some of the horrific conditions that have been created in history throughout socialism. And then it says this: whereas the Democratic Socialists of America, DSA, descends from the Socialist Party of America, which ran its own candidates on an independent socialist ballot line for decades. Whereas the DSA calls for non-citizens and incarcerated criminals to vote in American elections. Whereas the DSA calls for abolishing the United States Senate. Whereas on February 19th, 2026, the DSA stated the United States of America has never been a democracy. Whereas the DSA's ideology and socialism in any form are incompatible with American values and the United States Constitution. And it goes on talking about abolishing capitalism, seizing control of private American industry, seizing the means of production, which is a important trait of socialism for it to move forward. Talking about the abolishment of prisons and the funding of police departments across the United States. Talking about defunding the United States military. Things of that nature. This is fascinating to the watch some of these discussions take place as the Democrat Party really struggles with a lot of this internally, really struggles trying to navigate the discussion over how this conversation plays out. Because as I mentioned, this is a big time problem because of this very active vocal group that has spawned up on the far left side of the political aisle. The Democrats cannot afford to alienate those individuals at the same time where they try to appease more middle of the road individuals as this movement continues to see what I'll argue pretty significant growth across the United States. That's what makes this such a fascinating issue to discuss and makes this such an interesting, essentially political football that you're seeing being tossed back and forth by many on the political left. And so the United States House is taking its first move on this to put Democrats on the record to say, hey, You tell your voters, do you agree with this resolution? Do you support condoning socialism or not? You would imagine those that vote against that resolution, especially those that are in these swing or toss-up districts, will have millions of dollars thrown behind television and radio and social media and digital ads highlighting that these individuals voted against that resolution. It's a smart political tactic. The question is going to be, will it be enough in many of these areas? I would argue potentially yes. It is yet another proverbial tool in the toolbox for Republicans and conservative candidates to use to battle back against some of this growing movement here in the United States of America. And let's be honest about this. This is only the start. The goal is to get a DSA-aligned candidate to be the presidential nominee in 2028. And I would argue that a lot of the discussion that we're going to see over the next couple of years, there will be a lot of groundwork that is laid here in these midterm elections, even though there's not a president on the ballot, even though it is not a general presidential election. A lot of the either successes or failures that we are going to see coming up in November from these candidates on the very, very far left side of the political spectrum, that's going to be the groundwork, and that is going to determine whether the DSA and these candidates have a shot at essentially overthrowing the Democrat Party as we approach 2028, or if there's more groundwork that has to be done, and maybe they give it a shot in a couple of years. So it's going to be very interesting to watch that. We'll talk about the impacts here in North Carolina. Andrew Dunn from Longleaf Politics joins us coming up here in just a couple of minutes. You're listening to The Nick Craig Show. Don't go anywhere.
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0: 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Over the last couple of months, as we get ready to approach the midterm elections coming on later this year, we have kept a very close eye on a lot of these primary elections, specifically on the political left that have taken place across the United States, as we have seen the rise of the Democratic Socialists of America, the DSA, in a lot of these high-stake primaries across the nation. The big question is, what is the impact here in North Carolina? To walk through some of those details today, it's my pleasure to welcome Andrew Dunn from Longleaf Politics. He's also a contributor over at the Charlotte Observer to our airwaves today on the Nick Craig Show. Andrew, you've got an opinion piece that you ran last week. Socialism is growing in North Carolina. Don't dismiss it. Pretty ominous headline. You showed up to a Charlotte City Council meeting back a couple of weeks. Discussions over data center moratoriums. We won't get into all of that here on the program today. You were a little surprised with who was actually in attendance at the meeting. Walk us through it.
1: Yeah, that's exactly right. You know, like you, I've been following the rise of the Democratic Socialist movement around the country over the past year or so. Really, it feels like it got started with Zoran Mamdani's campaign up in New York City, which was only a year ago. And now it's spread even beyond the big city enclaves into statewide elections in Michigan and Wisconsin. I wasn't really expecting to find it quite as much in North Carolina, but when I showed up to the Charlotte City Council meeting earlier this summer, it was they were discussing a moratorium on data center construction. Obviously, another huge hot topic going on around the country. So I expected it to be well attended. But what I wasn't expecting was to see so many folks in red shirts and black shirts with the closed fist. I mean, it was an actual socialist group that was out there in force, asking the Charlotte City Council to put a moratorium on data center construction. That was really the first time when I thought, wow, you know, this is a real thing here in North Carolina.
0: You know, and it's interesting because as you noted, and as many folks have seen across the nation over the last few months, North Carolina's primaries are relatively early in comparison to a lot of the other states that we've seen. So there's been this trickle of primary election results since ours in March and over the last couple of months. The one interesting thing about this, Andrew, and to the credit of maybe some of those on the political left, they do a very good job at activating these groups of individuals to show up to these city council meetings, show up to these community forums. There's been a recent story in southeastern North Carolina. The Democratic Socialists built a bunch of bus stop benches, putting a bunch of their socialist tags on it. The DOT has recently had to come in and remove those. This is a very active and what I guess I'll call a grassroots movement, seemingly across a lot of the United States.
1: You're exactly right. And it doesn't have to be a very large movement to have an outsized impact. That's one of the things I talk about in my piece is, you know, if you look at the state of North Carolina, 12 million or so people live here, even if it's only 100,000 or so, you know, official members of the DSA, if they're the ones who are showing up at every city council meeting, if they're knocking on doors, if they're putting benches on bus stops, like you said, you know, they're going to punch well above their weight.
0: Well, and that's incredibly relevant. One of the continuing threads here on the program is low voter turnout, especially in primary elections. Yes. We just saw that in March, more than 7.6 million registered voters across North Carolina. A little more than 2 million, Andrew, got up off the sidelines and got involved in that March primary. You spread that out, especially looking at races in the North Carolina General Assembly, where you have multiple races in just one particular county in some of our larger counties across the state. It might only take a couple thousand people in a relatively small area to make a huge outsized impact.
1: No, you're exactly right. And so many of these primaries come down to just a handful of votes. And we've already seen in North Carolina some Democratic primary races that have been decided by just a few dozen votes where a socialist-friendly candidate has been able to come out on top.
0: Yeah, and so it's going to be an interesting thing to watch. And so as this debate, I think, you know, it's kind of interesting. This is obviously a much larger national debate that's taking place. The president has consistently weighed out on this. You brought up Zoran Mamdani earlier, the relatively new mayor of New York City. So this is playing out on the international stage, but particularly here in North Carolina, we have a relatively odd electorate in the way that things play out. We've got essentially an equal number of Republicans and Democrats Democrats. And then there's this huge unaffiliated group, Andrew, that everybody's always trying to figure out. It's going to be interesting to see whether these members of the DSA, which on the political spectrum, I think accurate to say very far to the left, are they registering as Democrats? Are they unaffiliated? Can they play in both primaries? That's going to be a fascinating thing to watch in the years to come.
1: It is. And what I really encourage folks on the political right to do is to not dismiss this Democratic Socialist movement as a group of fringe radicals. I think that would be a huge mistake. What really struck me is that an Elon poll that came out a week or two ago, you may have covered this on your show, but they found that 29% of the electorate agreed that the term Democratic Socialist represented them. Now, it doesn't mean that 29% of North Carolina's electorate are hardcore communist Marxists or what have you, but what it does show is that the word socialist has really lost its sting. You know, I'm old enough to remember when we learned in history class about communism, socialism, and all the ills that it has wrought on this world. But for whatever reason, people today seem to have forgotten those lessons. And so just screaming socialist is not going to be enough to counter this movement.
0: So let me ask you this. Is that a failure of the public education system here in 2026 and maybe over the last 15 or 20 years that has maybe removed some of that historical information that we'd seen in textbooks prior to the year 2000 throughout the 70s, 80s, and 90s that truly taught, Andrew, some of the ills that we have seen across the entirety of the globe as it relates to some of these socialist and Marxist ideas that have been implemented in the past?
1: I think that's a big part of it. I mean, the K through 12 curriculum is all shot through with socialist friendly language and ideas. You know, it really seems like the education establishment in North Carolina has really bought the Howard Zinn narrative on America. And I'm going to be doing a lot more work to look at that. But what I also think is that the right side of the aisle, the Republican Party, has not really mounted a coherent defense of capitalism. You know, we're on the political right, we're dealing with the same sort of internal divisions that the Democrats are between your more populist group of folks and your more, I guess you could call them establishment, even though sure, I don't like to because that's become such a pejorative term. But, you know, on the left, it's showing up in democratic socialism. But on the right, it's showing up in post-liberalism or common good conservatism or whatever term that you want to put on it.
0: So in your, as I read through the headline of your opinion piece over at the Charlotte Observer, which we'll have linked up in our show notes, you tell folks not to dismiss it. And that's kind of an interesting phrase because you do look at it. And for those that spend a lot of time on social media, you do look at some of the things that come out of the mouths of these DSA candidates. And Andrew, I'll admit it's pretty hard not to roll your eyes and just dismiss this as just totally out to lunch with some of the things that are being said. But this Elon poll, we've seen some other recent polling from entities like Carolina Journal that have shown this similar sentiment that while these folks are probably not going out and protesting with the DSA, if there was a candidate, maybe for county commission, school board, or member of the General Assembly that ran with some of these labels in their community, they might vote for him, which is rather interesting.
1: For sure. And I also want folks to keep in mind that I'm not expecting the DSA to have a huge impact in the 2026 elections. There are a smattering of socialist aligned candidates around the state, including in some General Assembly races, but they are not top tier candidates, I guess I would say. And they are pretty easy to dismiss and they are easy to roll your eyes at. But what I'm expecting is that as we get into 2027 and then into 2028, you're going to have some socialist aligned candidates who are politically savvy, who are media savvy, and will really be able to make a wave in North Carolina.
0: Yeah, great point there, Andrew. A pretty scary proposition, not only as we look towards the midterm elections this year, but the next couple of years in politics, not only across the nation, but as well here in North Carolina. All right, Andrew, stick with us here through the break. I've got a couple more questions for you as it relates to the rise of socialism here in North Carolina. We'll continue the discussion with Andrew Dunn coming up after this. It's the Nick Craig Show, Charlotte's FM News Talk, 107.9 FM, WBT.
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5: I'm Chief Meteorologist Tara Lane in the Queen City News Pinpoint Weather Center. Warm and humid again tonight under a partly cloudy sky. Temperatures cool down to only about 74 degrees to kick off the day on Wednesday. Wednesday afternoon, we got a heat advisory in effect for Richmond County with a feels-like temperature up to around 107 degrees. Otherwise, high about 97 in the Queen City. It'll still feel like 100 plus, though, so take it easy out there. Only a small chance of a cooling shower or thunderstorm. I'm Chief Meteorologist Tara Lane for Charlotte's FM News Talk 107.9 WBT.
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0: 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We are joined by Andrew Dunn from Longleaf Politics. He is also a writer over at the Charlotte Observer. Let me ask you about this. We have watched this play out on the national stage in some pretty tight primary elections where you've had what I guess we'll describe as more establishment Democratic candidates that may have a few progressive feelings and leanings on a couple of issues, but would be described in years past as more of a moderate Democrat, dethroned by some of these very far left, very activist DSA candidates. What do you see moving forward as the ceiling for these candidates? That's been the $1 million question. Mamdani, obviously now the mayor of New York City, the Big Apple, a lot of influence there. How long can this go unchecked before people maybe realize these are not the policies, these are not the ideas we necessarily want to move forward with?
1: I don't think there is a ceiling. I mean, there, I fully expect DSA and socialism aligned candidates to make a real run at the White House in 2028. You know, AOC, you know, she kind of goes back and forth on whether she's part of that movement or not part of that movement. And that's something that I've really found interesting in this whole debate, is that the word socialist does still carry a lot of baggage. And what I'm really seeing is that candidates are kind of testing the waters first before they dive right in. They're, you know, they'll maybe embrace some of those ideas, but back away from the label. And I think what we're seeing is that the voters of North Carolina and of the country as a whole are not all that scared of that label. And I think that's it's really troubling. But I guess you could make the argument that if people are going to fully embrace the label, at least they're being honest.
0: Yeah, which unfortunately is something in terms of being fully transparent and honest, something we don't see too often here in politics. All right, Andrew, the $1 million question. Do we have to repeat some of the same mistakes that we've seen history in the past before these ideas are full throat rejection here by the United States of America and states like North Carolina? That's going to be interesting to follow.
1: Yeah, I sure hope not. I would rather learn from the past than repeat the past. And I think I'm really hoping that Republicans here in North Carolina, conservatives in North Carolina, really take this as a wake-up call and start to make a full-throated, passionate defense of capitalism, of the American way of life, to the point of making sure that our children are learning some of those important lessons in school.
0: Well, fortunately, we do see a school choice movement that continues to move pretty well here in North Carolina, giving families the alternative if they want to break out of the traditional K-12 public education system here in the Tar Heel State. As we round out this conversation in this column that you've got over at the Charlotte Observer, and as you noted, not necessarily something that we're going to see a full-on assault moving on here in 2026 as the midterms are relatively close, but it's going to be fascinating to see, as you already noted, as we get past those midterms, 2027 will kick off the final 2 years of the Trump presidency. You're going to have a battle on the side of the GOP. Who's going to replace Trump? Is it going to be Rubio or Hegseth, Vance? And then, of course, you look over at the Democratic side of the aisle. Things are relatively scattered there now. There's not necessarily a clear front runner. The prediction and betting markets are kind of all over the place. But one of the names, AOC, as you already brought up, continually is mentioned in a lot of these articles as somebody that could carry that torch for the Democrat Party in what will be an insanely large presidential election in 2028.
1: Yeah, for sure. And before we get to that point, 2027, I think the key races to watch are right here in Charlotte, where I live. The mayor will be up for re-election, all of the city council members, and I'm fully expecting some DSA endorsed candidates to really make some waves in those elections. And that'll be kind of a testing ground to see what kind of resonance it has moving into 2028.
0: Yeah, it's a great point there. And, you know, we talked about voter turnout with primary elections. While that's around 20%, boy, Andrew, you look at these off-year municipal elections that take place. We're talking about voter turnout like 11, 12, 15%. You're literally, and obviously Charlotte's a very large metro, but you go to some of our smaller cities across the state of North Carolina, you're talking about like 7 or 8,000 votes determining who the mayor or a city council member is.
1: And it's amazing. And the key thing to remember is that in a lot of cities, Charlotte included, the Democratic primary is essentially the general election. Republicans, I don't know if any Republicans will give it a shot in Charlotte this year or next year. They tried a couple of us, not us, but a couple Republicans tried in 2025 and it didn't go so well. So the Democratic primary is where the action is here in Charlotte.
0: Let's zoom out a little bit and look at what we could be looking at as it relates to 2028. Do you think the Democratic Party has the taste for wanting to move forward with one of these more progressive radical candidates based on some of this, these polls that you brought up from Elon, where about 29% say, yeah, some of the ideas here don't seem too bad? Or is that still going to be too much for the what we'll call the Democrat establishment to move forward with in the DNC as a whole?
1: Well, that's the big open question, but I think the Democratic Party, the National Democratic Party, is trying to get ahead of this. You know, they made the decision not long ago to move their first primary out of Iowa and into South Carolina. And I think a lot of that is to temper the more extremist left wing of the Democratic Party. They're hoping to give a more establishment candidate that tends to do better in South Carolina a little bit of a leg up.
0: We're joined today by Andrew Dunn from Longleaf Politics. He also writes over at the Charlotte Observer. A couple of interesting things.

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1: That's exactly what it is. 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
3: Dozens of individuals. It can literally be a dozen, maybe a dozen and a half individuals. Andrew, you've embarked on a pretty interesting project over the last couple of years, finally seeing that come to fruition. You've got a brand new book out, as you talked about, Republicans potentially holding some positions of power within the city of Charlotte, the last Republican mayor, our last Republican governor here in North Carolina, Pat McCrory. Tell us a little bit about this new book that you've got out.
4: Yeah. My book is called The Change Agent, Pat McCrory's Rise, Reckoning, and Legacy. And it is the definitive account of what I consider to be one of the most consequential political careers in North Carolina history. You know, McCrory served 14 years as Charlotte's mayor, still the longest tenured mayor in Charlotte's history, before becoming, as you mentioned, the only Republican governor that North Carolina has had since the 1980s. It goes all the way back to his early days as a young boy, and then spends a lot more time on his leadership in Charlotte and in Raleigh. And what I really want people to take away from the book is that if you are a change agent, and that is the theme of the book, it's going to produce some friction. You're going to get pushback, but you do have the opportunity to make real, meaningful, lasting change in our state.
3: 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We encourage our audience to go check that out. But you also are following stuff day in and day out. You're writing over at the Charlotte Observer and at Longleaf Politics. How can folks stay up to tune with that?
4: Yeah, the best way is to go to longleafpol.com. That's Longleaf Paul. You can sign up for my weekly newsletter, and I also put out links to my Charlotte Observer columns there, too.
3: Great stuff, Andrew. Thanks for the time. As always, that's going to do it for another edition of The Nick Craig Show.

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0: important to realize that the left has done this to themselves. Completely and totally and fully. They have done it to themselves. When we take a look at Michigan, when we take a look at what is happening in this Senate race, when we take a look at how desperate they are to separate themselves from Abdul Al-Sayed, the Democrat candidate, from Hassan Piker, and they can't do it. They have no one to blame but themselves. I love this. I'm a big believer that people have to live through the consequences of their actions. It's one of the reasons that I so many ways, despise the college professor. Not all college professors, but the college professorial type, the person who believes, well, we'll just do this and we'll do that and we'll do the other, but never has to live with the consequences of their actions. They never have to live with the consequences of their actions. Tony Katz today. Good to be with you. Find everything I do over at TonyKatz.com. Live streaming YouTube and Rumble, Tony Katz. We're on Facebook, Tony Katz Radio, and on X, which is known as Twitter, Tony Katz. In this situation, they have to live with the consequences of their actions. You picked a candidate who is as bigoted against Jews as he is against America, and he picked a campaigner who's as bigoted as he is against America as he is as Jews. Did I say that right? He's as bigoted against America as he is as Jews, and he's as bigoted against Jews as he is as America. In America, as America. Man, they really picked some winners, didn't they? It's a good reminder that if they had chosen Haley Stevens in Michigan, they might win this thing. It's looking rough. We'll get into that later. Ed Morrissey is going to join me from hotair.com. But rather, it is the idea of having to live with the consequences of your actions. And there is a weird thing going on that no one is discussing and no one is noticing. And I think it's worthy of us mentioning that the press is playing into this. It's not what you're used to hearing. The press is noticing that Hassan Piker is a Jew-hating, America-hating, bigot lowlife. That's my take. He might disagree. Him and his legions of Twitch followers who guaranteed none of whom have ever touched a woman. That's, again, my take. I don't know if that's true. I mean, that's just all allegation, lawyers. Wink, wink. Something that's ever happened to them either. The idea of people having to live with the consequences of their actions is fantastic. It's how you learn. You learn not to touch the hot stove because the hot stove is hot. Consequences matter. And the thing that I am a huge believer in, a massive believer in, is the very idea of personal responsibility. That with that, you learn everything. You are able to become complete as a person, better as a person, certainly better as an American. That it is personal responsibility that separates us from other nations and makes us better. Yes, indeed, greater. Something that Hassan Piker and Abdul Al-Sayed don't believe in, that the American left doesn't believe in, that all those Columbia rich kids don't believe in. They don't believe in it. They don't believe that they should be responsible for their actions. Somebody else has to be at fault for things not working for them or for the things that they do getting them into trouble. Renee Good is not responsible for her own death, but she's the one who went to cause a problem, didn't listen to police, didn't get out of her car, backed up her car, and then drove at a cop. At some level, she's responsible for her own death. This wasn't an accident. This wasn't the police bloodthirsty This was multiple opportunities. I mean, she started with blocking traffic. Multiple opportunities not to be in that place and not to be in that moment. And she didn't take a single opportunity. Not a one. So, with that, let us get into what the press is doing. The press is taking the opportunity to try and save their brethren. I started with the press is noting what is happening. They're noticing what's going on. They are discussing it. They're the ones asking the hard questions. They're the ones asking the very hard questions. They're the ones saying, so why did you campaign with Hassan Piker to begin with? They're the ones asking, why did you bring him? Why did you bring him along? Do you agree with him on this? Do you agree with him on that? Do you agree with him on the other? Let's go over this. Let's discuss why it is that you picked him. Hassan Piker has come out to say, well, they asked me to campaign with him. I didn't offer to campaign with him. And at this moment, I gotta pause because it's very possible you don't know who Hassan Piker is. And you get into the idea that this has become a story that a lot of America isn't connected to. Because they aren't people online and they're not people on social media. And so they don't play in that. Right? They don't deal with that. So when they don't know who he is, it's like, okay, I know there's this Senate race going on, but why do I care about this and why do I care about this guy? You care about the Senate race and you care about this guy for two very important reasons. First, you would not believe the kind of stuff that is getting discussed with your kids or your grandkids on social media. The kind of things that they're exposed to, the level of bigotry and hate that they are exposed to, not just hate of Jews, but hate of country, which is really hate of Christians. They don't ever say that because the Jews are first, but man, do they hate Christians. We've been saying this now for years. I just want it on the record that as a show, we have been discussing this for years, that every time you see the bigotry and every time you see the anti-Semitism, it is not about Jews. It's about Christians. It's about going after Christians. It is about crushing Christianity because that's how you crush Western civilization. That's how it works. That's the everything. It's about going after Western civilization, and that's what people like Hassan Piker are all about, with his hatred of capitalism, and he wants the streets to soak in the blood of the capitalists, and how we're a bunch of fascists, and all the rest. So that's who Hassan Piker is, having effect on kids, on your grandkids, on your nieces and nephews, on your cousins, etc. Abdul El-Sayed is the Democratic candidate for Senate in Michigan. He's also the guy who said after a synagogue got attacked in Michigan, he said, hurt people, hurt people. You may have heard that he's been apologizing for his comments. I picked the wrong time to make those comments. There was a right time to make those comments. Your argument was that a grown man drove a truck into a Jewish synagogue. Well, they're only Jewish synagogues. There's the synagogue. It's a Jewish synagogue. I meant a Jewish preschool because there was a school there to try and kill those kids and any adults. And if the hallways had been wider, the truck would have gotten through. And he did that because he had some relatives in Gaza who got killed. You want to talk about who they were connected to? No? Okay, fine. So your answer was take it out on the local synagogue and those kids. Fantastic. Hurt people, hurt people. That was the fine explanation of bigot, my view, Abdul El-Sayed. And if you didn't think he was a bigot from that, You know he's a bigot because he wants Hassan Piker to campaign with him. This is whom the Democrats picked. And Democrats knew there was a problem in this. Remember, this is a guy who was up by 10 plus points that he won by a percentage point against Haley Stevens. So it wasn't a blowout at all. This is who they picked. It was soon after that that the Attorney General, Dana Nessel, she's Jewish. She's the Attorney General of Michigan. She said that she wasn't going to go to the Michigan convention, the Democratic convention. She's not going to go. Because, you know, it's going to be, am I going to get yelled at? I'm going to get screamed at? What she feared was violence against her because she's Jewish. Because that's what the party is. That's what the party has become. That the Jews who are part of the party, and yes, I know, too many Jews who are Democrats. It's ridiculous. Schmucks. You tell them Tony said so. The dumbest people out there, possibly dumber than liberal white women, are the Jews who continue to support this Democratic Party. It's beyond ignorant. It is death wish-esque. And if you tell me I can't say that, invite me to your synagogue and I will say it on Saturday morning. I will give the speech on Yom Kippur. Watch me cook. Well, it's Yom Kippur. Nobody's going to cook until the sun goes down. But after that, here I go. I have no fear in making this observation, engaging this honesty with anyone. This is brokenness we are seeing in a huge way. Dana Nessel, Jewish woman, attorney general, Democrat, won't go to the convention. But what does she do? She puts out a statement saying that people should vote for Abdul El-Sayed, this guy who hates her. And what does she say? Other concerns loom larger. Climate change, artificial intelligence, the threat of nuclear warfare. And the quote is, what is defending the historic homeland of our ancestors and demanding that candidates acknowledge its right to exist if the planet upon which it rests is no longer inhabitable? Vote for the Jew-hating bigot who campaigns with the Jew-hating, America-hating bigot because of climate change? It's beyond embarrassing. It's embarrassing. I would say my people, but she ain't my people. You're my people. She ain't my people. I'm going to vote for the guy who wants me destroyed and wants the nation destroyed because somehow he's going to protect the environment. Wow. That's a lot, boo-boo. That's a lot. That's a tremendous amount. Does this, all of this insanity cost Democrats Michigan, where they are the incumbent? Gary Peters is the current senator. Right now, I say it's more than possible. But I bring it back to the press, who is noting what is happening, because that's how you know that they're trying to mitigate the damage. By constantly bringing it up to Abdul El-Sayed, by constantly bringing it up in Michigan, now bringing it up in other places, it is trying to force the Democrats into a statement of support for the very least our own existence, the nation's existence. It is trying to get them to say, will they say something against the anti-Semitism, which is proof positive of a nation in decline, by the way. Just is. We've got a historical lesson there, bar none. They're trying to salvage this for these people, but what they have to do is try and save the candidate against the radicalized base that, if they should say these things, won't vote for them. Putting the press in a near impossible spot. Putting the press in the place of having to go against the base that is necessary. and sacrificing the base for the others, the independent, the moderate, that might still want to lean their way just because they really don't like Trump. But it's very hard to lean their way when, after all, they're bigots who hate the country and hate Jews. Democrats did this to themselves. I love this. No, don't get me wrong. I'm so disgusted by all of this. I rarely, and it's I think part of the job, right? One of the things I think you're supposed to do on this side of the microphone, no matter who you are on this side of the microphone, is recognize that I've got this show to be able to voice things. And you're as angry, if not, or as disgusted, if not more so than me. And I don't think I have the right to be more so than you. My job is to listen to you and be able to kind of help, if you will, I'm with you. I understand this. I know where you're at. Not to somehow be more angry and more this and, oh, I'm the angriest in the world and then screaming and yelling. It's just nutty thing to do, I think, to an audience. And I appreciate you being here, and I don't want to be that guy towards you. But I'm as human as the next person, and I will tell you, I have been out of my head on this for the last week and a half. Like, every time I start working it through in my head and like, how do I want to discuss it on air, I end up with 4-letter, 5-letter, and 6-letter words. I really do. I truly, truly do. And so I've been working on how I engage it. So I start here. Democrats are imploding because of their own bigotry, and I'm here for it. And they might lose Michigan for it. But when I see people like Dana Nessel, I realize that the problems are way bigger than even I give credence to. I got a lot to get to, guys. I'm glad that you're here. I'm Tony Katz. This is Tony Katz Today.
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0: So we spoke yesterday about the changes coming to trucking and how we are removing the driver's licenses of illegal immigrants, how we're getting them off the roads, and this is a good thing. Tony Katz, today, an absolute pleasure to be with you. Sean Duffy speaking again about this on Fox News.
1: That's a tell, isn't it, Bill? That they won't share that information with us underscores that they are probably, and we feel very with the fact that they're giving commercial driver's licenses, not just to people who are unqualified, but people who are in our country unlawfully. They're in the country illegally, and they're getting a commercial driver's license. So we are going to continue to fight and push to get that information. And it's also a tell that they care more about illegal immigrants getting a commercial driver's license than they are about the safety of their own citizens, keeping their people safe. I don't understand the thought process behind that. There's a debate that I believe in immigration. Donald Trump is right to fight to secure our borders and make sure you come into this country lawfully. But that's not this debate. This is a debate about safety and security on American roads and having well-trained drivers on our roads operating an 18-wheeler.
0: Anybody who argues that you could be in the country illegally or not speak English and be a trucker, well, that's the enemy. Some things are indeed that simple, and they should be thought of as that simple and discussed in that way. You don't have to think about it. You don't have to get deep into it. There are plenty of things that we have to dive into and get deep into and dig into. This is not one of those things. It's a standard thing. Keeping the road safe matters. Being able to read the road signs matter, and road signs are in English, and that's the end of it. No, we're not going to do them in 27 different languages. We shouldn't care that much. Other people should care who want to be truckers and be in our country to learn English. That's how it should work.

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2: News. I'm Ted Lindner. The Charlie Kirk murder case headed to trial. Utah District Judge Tony Graff ruling today that prosecutors had enough evidence to try suspect Tyler Robinson of aggravated murder, which could result in the death penalty. Kirk was assassinated a year ago this month. The U.S. is carrying out another round of attacks in retaliation for Iran's strikes on American military bases in Jordan.
3: Explosions have been reported near the Strait of Hormuz in Bandar Abbas and Keshem Island. As President Trump explains, if the failed nation of Iran retaliates for this very justified attack, they will be hit again at a much harder and higher level.
2: That's Fox's Peter Ducey. And Senator Ed Markey of Massachusetts has secured the Democratic nomination in his bid for a third term in office Tuesday, fighting off a challenger who argued that it was time for a generational change. The 80-year-old Markey defeated U.S. Representative Seth Moulton in the Senate primary. 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

0: weaponize anti-Semitism to go after actors that it doesn't like. And I think we've seen that with Harvard and Cornell and Columbia. And that's not to say that we don't have anti-Semitism in those places, it's that that issue is being used to go after those campuses and those universities on a much bigger scale.
1: I just want to share with you that when I say they're doing it to themselves, the left is doing this to themselves. Trump is the one weaponizing anti-Semitism to go after Harvard and Columbia. It's not Harvard and Columbia. Oh, no. It's Trump. I have not been one in my daily activities, right? To say, well, it's that Trump derangement syndrome. I'll tell you what. You know what? That Trump derangement syndrome, I'll tell you what. These people are purposefully out of their minds. This is the only way they know how to talk. They're the only way they know how to engage. They cannot function in a world of honesty. They can't do it. They can't come close to it. Everything has to be because Trump bet. Don't let your daughters marry Democrats. Fathers, can't have it. You know, I think it's a Joe Rogan line. They will give you kids with soft heads. No. The answer is no. No. That's not good enough. Somebody in the marriage has to pee standing up. Those are the rules. There's going to be a lot of emails. Send your emails to producerlandon at yahoo.com.
2: All right.
1: That's where they go. Good Lord. Okay. The Army Secretary who has resigned. Now, I have seen this story a couple of different ways. I have seen the story that Dan Driscoll submitted his resignation. I have seen the story where he has already resigned. The difference is that Fox News reported it that the White House has not yet accepted the resignation. I don't know how that part works. But is there something worthy here in this conversation about the Army Secretary resigning that should have us concerned? I am not there. I do not think that Pete Hegseth is the end of civilization. I think the people who don't like him or are angry with him are the people who are angry with everything. They don't like the fact that a guy from Fox News is now the Secretary of Defense, the Secretary of War. I, by the way, don't care what you call it. To them, this was unacceptable. You needed a real professional like Lloyd Austin who went AWOL. Part of what I think Trump's picks have done here is that it reset the very idea of professionalism and reset the idea of expertise. I would never have called Sean Duffy an expert in transportation. And I would have told you were a fool if you did. I would think that it is radical if when Sean Duffy became the transportation secretary, you called him an expert. I think from the very first day when he had to deal with the regional American Airlines jet hitting the Black Hawk helicopter, the deaths involved, the problems that took place, the people not listening, the training that should never have taken place that close to Reagan, Reagan Airport. I think he has been beyond admirable. And I just shared a little bit of him. More and more, there is a real clarity there. And there is a work being done, something that Pete Buttigieg cannot point to at all. Sean Duffy is not the guy always on TV, but Sean Duffy is getting things done. Just the addition, the finally adding of fiber to our airports and getting rid of the copper lines. These things are valuable and work is getting done. With Pete Hegseth, my argument has been, if you've been part of the show for a while, that you're right. Pete Hegseth did not have the experience in running a company as big as the Department of Defense. We would all agree to that. I think you'd be crazy if you didn't agree to that. But what Pete Hegseth had and still has is the right attitude. The U.S. military must be a force that can kill and break things. Lethality matters, and DEI does not. I applaud the hell out of that. I want that. I voted for that. And I think he has done a very good job in making that happen. An outrageously good job in that subject area. Some people want to argue that what's happening in the military right now, what's happening, everything is a mess. Everything is on a razor's edge. And if I were to allow myself to listen to the people at MS Now, they'll tell you that we are all about to die because of Pete Hegseth.
3: What really looms over all of it, not what Trump is going to tweet or Truth Social post, this new reality that in the middle of this war, our U.S. Army does not have a Senate-confirmed official after Army Secretary Dan Driscoll resigned following months and months of tension with Pete Hegseth. Sam, what are you hearing about this? What do you think? I mean, these are the actual experts, the Dan Driscolls of the world, who the American people, who the American military needs.
4: Yeah, I talked to my colleague who's much more knowledgeable about this, General Mark Hurdling. Sorry, I had a little thing in my throat. Mark Hurdling, who knows what's going on in the Army, and he talked about this as, like, not cataclysmic, but pretty close. You need civilian leadership, you need order, you need structure, you need trust within the ranks. And when you have purging of leaders, when you have people who are resigning because they cannot get along with the defense secretary, when you have the defense secretary secretly employing this online troll army.
1: I'm going to stop right there and get into that real quick. First things first, we have a civilian, if you will, run military, which is to say we have the Secretary of Defense and then we have generals. We have the president elected by the people who is the commander in chief. This is our system. When people don't get along because there is a vision from the top that doesn't correspond to others, it is for them to disagree. And if they feel that the disagreement isn't enough, then yes, to walk away. That is correct. That is accurate. I have zero issue with this, and we'll get into whether or not the resignation of Dan Driscoll is a thing in a second. But let's get to this troll army. The story came out from the Washington Post that Rob Manis, Colonel, Kurt Schlichter, Colonel, and a guy who runs the account on Twitter, Cynical Publius, that they were doing work with the Pentagon to help figure out how you create better war colleges, how you create better generals. What are the things that they're hearing from students in the war colleges, these guys all having done the war college? I have done a tremendous amount of work with Kurt Schlichter over my life. Kurt was my lawyer for a while. Kurt's books. I did the audiobooks. I have appeared on stage with Kurt. We've done shows together. Kurt has been in my house. Our wives have met and had wine together. Kurt, you can go to townhall.com and see his write-up of the Washington Post. Let's start with the basics. Because the Washington Post writes it doesn't make it real. These are the Russia people. What the hell do they know? None of these people were paid. That was the only question that could be asked. Were any of these people paid and then tweeting things out? Were they paid to post things? And the answer is no. They were asked because of positions they've held in the military and because of their connection to a lot of different types of people. Hey, we're trying to figure out how we get a much better leadership core and build leadership. can you help us do this? And they said yes. The argument is not that, oh, they're trolls who were brought on by the Pentagon to push Pentagon messages. They answered the call. Now, if you tell me they were paid and said nothing about being paid and then were engaging in support of Hegseth ideas and policies, you'd have something. That isn't what happened here. So this point from Sam Stein over at MS Now is a bunch of crap put out by a fool who wants the audience not to understand what happened in toto, because understanding is not the name of the game. When you have the derangement syndrome, as we have been discussing, it doesn't matter what the truth is. It matters what it is that you say. Let's get back to Dan Driscoll, because just like you see there regarding the fraud put out regarding Rob Manis and Kurt Schlichter and others, let's get to the fraud of the idea that getting rid of or the resignation of Dan Driscoll is cataclysmic. I have no idea if that's true or not. I have no idea if that's true at all. And why would I ever believe anybody from MS Now? Do I think Dan Driscoll's a bad guy? No, I don't have any reason to think Dan Driscoll's a bad guy. But it could be that Dan Driscoll thought that things should be going a different way in the military. His boss thought differently, and he said, okay, it's time for me to go. There could be some things that we agree with Dan Driscoll on. For example, there was a whole program going on regarding drones and drone warfare and drone technology and building on that. And the story was, I think this was last week or the week before, Pete Hegseth put the kibosh on that. I don't agree with that. Now, it could be, hey, we put the kibosh on that program because we've got another program going on over here, and this is going to satisfy it. We have better funding over here. We didn't need this. It was a redundant thing. We've got this one. We're good. That could be happening. But I think it's acceptable to ask, wait a second. I thought, drones are what matters. Drones the future. Why would we not be working on this drone tech? And it's possible that Dan Driscoll, that was the last straw. It could be possible that he doesn't like the strategy that the president and the secretary have employed regarding Iran. Well, considering Dan Driscoll went to Yale with a guy by the name of J.D. Vance, the vice president, maybe he's got a different view of foreign policy, one that I would find abhorrent. And therefore, maybe I don't want him being in such a position of power. He could have resigned for a lot of reasons. I don't think the military falls apart because of it. One of the moves has been to have less and less generals because we've got too many generals, which is something that I do agree with. Way too many people with too many stars and good parking spots. There's this weird thing that somehow everything in the military is sacrosanct and nothing can change. I don't believe that to be true. Sometimes people won't agree with the changes. I didn't agree with the DEI stuff, and I voted for people who would end that crap. Good. That's how it's supposed to go. We decide. I want a military that's strong, that knows what the enemy is, and will kill the enemy when asked to. And I want to have the best tools available to do that when and if the moment comes. I do want to have drone tech, and I want us to be pursuing it. I don't think the end is here because Dan Driscoll's resigned. But I think it is okay to ask questions about why. This is Tony Katz.
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13: 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It's a hate for bankrupting our country. It's a hate for blind followership. Those things I hate. I don't hate people.
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just in. This from the Justice Department. They continue to disrupt Hamas terrorist financing schemes through seizures of cryptocurrency and internet infrastructure. This just released. They announced the disruption of a scheme by Hamas to raise funds for terrorist operations and recruit supporters. Over $560,000 in cryptocurrency donations destined for Hamas were seized, its fundraising and recruitment communications platform website disrupted. That's excellent news. And if you can find the people donating to them, throw them very much in jail, seize all of their assets, sell them, and provide the dollars to the families of those who have been killed or tortured by Hamas. This is what I would do with the money. Immediately, if not sooner. I'm a believer in decentralized currency. I have zero issue with Bitcoin or with crypto. Full disclosure, I own some crypto, not enough Bitcoin to count. If I did, life would be better. But, you know, hey, mistakes were made. I don't tell other people what to do. Buy things, don't buy things. I'm not your financial advisor. There it is. But I like what's happening here. But it's also a reminder of all the things that are happening underneath the radar, the things that we're not paying attention to all the time because we're living our lives. There are people out there who want Hamas to win, and they want America to be destroyed. And they're sending their money to do it.

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1: 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And all of this noise about what the Fed is doing, what's inflation doing, let's really peel the onion back and look at what are the things that we can be doing to take the worry and the stress out of your retirement.
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1: It will go to trial. I'm Lisa Lacerra, Fox News. After an hours-long hearing, the judge overseeing the Tyler Robinson case has determined there is enough evidence for it to move forward. Robinson, who's 23, has pled not guilty to shooting Charlie Kirk to death on the campus of Utah Valley University last September, where he was giving a speech. Judge Tony Graff read some of the evidence he considered, including text messages Robinson sent to his roommate.
2: Defendant allegedly stated, "I had the opportunity to take out Charlie Kirk, and I took it." He followed this with a second text message addressing why he acted. "Why did I do it? I had enough of his hatred. Some hate can't be negotiated out."
1: Judge Graff also ruled Robinson could face the death penalty. The next court date is set for October. A trial date has not yet been determined. U.S. Central Command said it's completed its latest round of strikes against Iran as Tehran claims it fired missiles and drones at U.S. interests in the Middle East. This latest round of fighting, the first in a week, as the Trump administration has focused on economic pressure on Iran to get them to negotiate a deal. A government shutdown avoided for now as Congress signs off on a short-term spending bill.
3: Bipartisan approval of the short-term continuing resolution sets aside the threat of a government shutdown until early December. The House gave final approval to the bill 370-48 weeks after the Senate overwhelmingly passed the bill before the August recess. The measure now heads to President Trump's desk for his signature. Last year, a partisan fight over federal spending triggered a record 43-day government shutdown. A partial shutdown of the Department of Homeland Security lasted for 76 days over objections about immigration enforcement.
1: Fox's Jared Halpern at the White House. Thousands without power in Texas as Tropical Storm Edward roars ashore. 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
1: Secretary of Homeland Security Mark Wayne Mullen says thousands have been arrested in immigration enforcement actions in New York City in the past month.
9: Homeland Security Secretary Mark Wayne Mullen says those captured during enforcement around New York City were in the U.S. illegally.
10: Over the last 30 days, Operation Rotten Apple has taken over 2,100 criminals off our streets. That's the worst of the worst.
9: New York Governor Kathy Hochul disputes his label of criminal for everyone arrested.
11: No way that number constitutes people who committed crimes the way we consider a crime in New York State. They consider anybody who crossed the border a criminal. So don't fall for that.
9: The ICE operation ran from late July to late August. In New York City, Tanya J. Powers, Fox News.
1: Employers posted slightly more job openings in July. The Labor Department reports U.S. job openings ticked up to 7.27 million in July from a revised 7.18 million in June. The department's job openings and labor turnover survey also showed layoffs fell, but so did the number of people quitting their jobs, a sign of confidence in their prospects. Three Florida cities topped this year's survey of best places to retire.
12: This year, Orlando, Florida tops Wallet Hub's top five cities for retirees, followed by Miami and Tampa, then Scottsdale, Arizona, Casper, Wyoming, and Atlanta. Wallet Hub selected Orlando for the top of the list, partly because Florida has no income, estate, or inheritance tax, and it has music venues, fishing facilities, art galleries, and adult volunteer activities. It also has the fourth best hospitals for geriatrics in the nation. Miami came in second because of its popular activities for retirees. Tampa came in third because it is one of the most tax-friendly cities in the country.
1: Fox's Jenny Casola. I'm Lisa Lacerra. This is Fox News.
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16: The only thing that makes people argue more than whether or not pineapple should be on a pizza is data centers. Everybody is data center crazy. Now, I do have an opinion. I am not data center crazy, and I oppose the craziness. I oppose the mob mentality against data centers. I think it's a really bad idea. I think that this radicalness that the data center is evil and it's destroying America is not true. I think the idea that the data center provides no value is an absolute fraud. There are plenty of people in plenty of cities across the country who have had things better off because a data center is in their town. That doesn't mean that there aren't concerns. I don't deny the concerns and I don't deny the people who bring them. But we have gotten to a level of irrationality about data centers. And for us, at least, can we have the basic conversation about what it is we're trying to accomplish and why? Because I'll get messages from people, you're on the wrong side of this one, Katz. I'm on the wrong side of ensuring that it is us who decides the technological future, not China. Because that's a big part of this story, boo-boo. People want to deny it. Go ahead. Deny it. Next thing you tell me, the sun comes up in the west. It's not the way it works. Tony Katz, that's me, by the way. The show is Tony Katz Today. Live streaming on YouTube and Rumble, Tony Katz. On the Twitter, X, Tony Katz. Facebook, Tony Katz Radio. I mean, we can point to President Trump's post about this. His post about this stated, and I quote, "The only reason that communities throughout the USA should not want data centers is if they want to end up being backwards and poor." Oh, crap. That is not a way to make friends and influence people. And that's where people kind of took us. Oh, my gosh, he's saying if you don't like data centers, you're backwards and poor. It's not what he said. Next sentence. "If they want to be successful and rich, with far lower taxes and jobs all over the place, let data reign." He's making the argument that data centers bring opportunity and they bring value to where they are located. Data centers don't do a lot of hiring. I mean, in the construction, yes. In the running, no. But data centers, for a lot of areas across the country, offer a fantastic tax base. And there are plenty of counties in more rural areas that would benefit greatly from data centers. But there has been a massive push against data centers. And as we know from the reporting at Axios and other places, this is because China has been spending crazy time and crazy investment to push anti-data center sentiment in the United States. They want to control the data centers like they wanted to control 5G, the Internet of Things, and the protocols. They wanted this. ZTE and Huawei, and they were going to be the ones. And then you had Canada. Remember when we were still friends with Canada? Oh, those were good times. Oh, those were good times. It's like the guy who was at your wedding and then you don't talk to anymore. You remember that? Oh, we were such good friends. So what? I wonder what happened. These things. You had Canada and Great Britain say, we are not going to utilize anything Chinese for 5G. That was correct. Because China cannot be trusted with all that data going through their protocols and them deciding what data gets maneuvered and what it is they capture and utilize. Now, one could argue that the United States would also capture this data. I guess you could argue that. Now your choice is, in a real world context, United States or China, which one's worse? Now, before you say anything, I am a believer in the theory that while, yes, one thing is better than another, of course the United States is better than China in every way. It is a better landscape. It is a better political system. It is a better freedom. It is better in when it comes to our technologies. They steal, we create. We are better. I'm not apologizing for that. But in the end, if you want to say that every nation is terrible, fine, pick one. This goes back to a commentary from David Mamet, the playwright, in his book, The Secret Knowledge, which is a fantastic book. He argues, let's say, so this was a book that came out a decade ago. Maybe it was more. Let's call it a decade ago. Here's the situation. Wherever you live right now is collapsing. In 5 minutes, it won't exist. There are two airplanes. One is going to Israel and one is going to Syria. Which plane do you get on? And the answer is, of course, you're going to Israel. And all these people who hate Israel this and hate Israel that, reality is what it is. No one is picking the hellscape. If you could use Israel and Sudan, or you don't have to use Israel at all. You just pick two nations. Who do you want being looking at your data? The United States or China? The answer is very, very, very clear. And the answer is the United States. We need to control our future. And controlling our future means data centers. Now, I think there are good questions that come at this moment that are around the idea of, what does the data center actually do? What is it actually operating? Data centers, is that what flock cameras use? Well, yeah, you could argue that. But not wanting flock cameras doesn't mean that somehow there's a hypocritical moment regarding data centers. Flock cameras are about the surveillance of Americans, and I wholly oppose the surveillance of Americans by my government. I'll surveil my government. My government cannot surveil me. That's the deal. That's why I like the Constitution. The thing that Barack Obama never liked, that it was a series of negative charters. It says what government cannot do to you versus what government must do for you. I don't want government doing anything for me. I'll handle this. You take care of the military stuff. I've got the rest. Raise a military. And protect contracts. After that, we've got it all covered. It's acceptable to ask questions like, how many data centers do we need? That was a question asked, I think, on my feed on Twitter, Tony Katz. And like, that's just a great question. The answer is, I don't know. How many car manufacturing plants did we need in the 60s? Well, I guess as many as they wanted to build and thought they needed. And then some plants went by the wayside. That can happen. Of course that can happen. There was a question about what happens when you build a data center and they claim that it's closed loop. That means that it's not taking constant water. It utilizes the water that it has as the cooling systems. What happens when you break ground and all of a sudden they say, no, we need more water. You just got to give it to us. We already broke ground. We have to have this. No. Who cares? We sign a deal with you. This is how it's going to be. You have to honor the deal. You want to change the deal? No, thanks. Goodbye. As a matter of fact, we fine you for changing the deal. We've written that into the contract. Everything about data centers has to start in a place. And I believe that place is every community, every county may have its own rules, can have its own wants, and can engage its own negotiations in the best interest of its residents. Now, states can have certain things on top of that, one could argue. The feds could have certain things on top of that, federalism being real. But I would argue that any contract would involve, in the two big ones, power and water. Well-defined. The power has to be supplied by the company building the data center. That's SMRs, small modular reactors, nuclear reactors. Maybe it's something else. That's fine. But you, the data center, have to create the power. And not only do you have to create the power for your data center, you have to give back X percentage to our grid. That's the VIG. That's the cost. I got no problem with this. Why would anybody have a problem with this? The water, well, the water is closed loop. And if anything changes, you're in charge of dealing with the water issues at your cost, but you don't get to reroute our rivers. Now, there could be a situation where rerouting a river is actually beneficial to this, that, and the other. It's possible. Let that be all spelled out. Let the people vote on it, perhaps. Let's get it all explained. But once a deal is made, a deal is made. And I don't mind any city or any municipality, any county, any state putting serious and onerous regulation on the data center. It's your county, man. Do what you will. What I mind is the ignorance of statements like those from Marjorie Taylor Greene commenting on President Trump's post. Everyone hates data centers, she writes, and Americans are packing out city halls and county commissioner meetings trying to stop data centers from being built. They consume the land and steal the water and create noise pollution that drives people and animals insane while creating very few permanent jobs past the construction phase. If Trump wants data centers, build them on all his golf courses and country clubs and right in the backyard of Mar-a-Lago. Good luck winning the midterms now that MAGA means data centers, flock cameras and the surveillance state, protecting the Epstein class and the never-ending Iran war. Marjorie Taylor Greene is a very dumb woman. Quote me. She is a fool. She is an ignorant leftist child. She got scorned by the White House that wouldn't support her. What was it, a senatorial run or a gubernatorial run in Georgia? Because the polling came back and it said, oh, hell no. And she has never gotten over it. And so she resigned after insuring her pension. That's how it seemed to go. And now it's comments like this. She doesn't know anything. This is the mob mentality horse crap, the populism ridiculousness, and the leftist Trump derangement syndrome that is going to keep us from the opportunities in front of us. Opportunities that we can decide on a case-by-case basis how we want this to go. The people can decide. Marjorie Taylor Greene has said nothing here that makes sense. Everything she said is, let China win. What a damn fool she is. She is a fool. This is exactly the kind of thing that we should, on both sides of the aisle, be opposed to. This is the ignorance on data centers. There are real questions and logical questions that need to be asked, that can be asked, that should be asked. Some with answers and some we may not know the answers. How many data centers are needed? I have no idea. I can't answer the question. Is there a number that's too many? A number that's too few? A number that might grow over time? A number where we find, you know what, we've got enough. We're good here. How many refineries do we need? I can say we at least need one more. We could use another refinery. But some people probably say we have too many refineries. We need to approach data centers as rational people. And we need to stop engaging this mob mentality against them. And we certainly need to not attack people who favor them. We need to ask ourselves what's a good, smart approach. And that can change place to place, and best practices can build out better opportunities. we can create guidelines. I oppose moratoriums because moratoriums seem to last for forever. It's a bad idea. It's an anti-growth positioning, and I'm not in favor of it. But there is no, you're on the wrong side of this. I'll give you the baseline. The data centers are necessary because the AI is not going anywhere. Now, who do you want to be in charge of it? I choose us. Let's start there. This is Tony Katz today.
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0: 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Secretary Bessent, he's the Treasury Secretary, talking about going after the Iranians via the economic onslaught.
1: It happened without the initial kinetic success.
2: Kinetically,
1: we destroyed their Navy, we destroyed their Air Force, a large portion of their missile and drone inventories, and more importantly, probably 85 or 90% of their factories that have the ability to rebuild those. So that they have been, they are in extreme distress militarily, but financially, we are starting to see, you interviewed me at the Economic Club of New York in the spring of 2025, and I said, we are going to collapse the Iranian currency.
2: Yes.
1: It was at 800,000 to the dollar. It's shot through 2 million now.
2: Yes.
1: So they don't have access to hard currency. Inflation is through the roof. They're having to print money at the central bank to try to pay government employees, to pay troops. We are seeing, inconceivably, this regime in a country that probably has the third greatest energy resources in the world, they import gasoline. Mm-hmm. They import gasoline, so our blockade. And that's the second part. So militarily, they were crushed. Second, the blockade is very powerful. When everyone says, well, sanctions don't work, okay, sanctions plus a blockade work.
0: The siege is working. That is true. Now, the story is we're going to be adding sanctions weekly. I don't know why we're waiting, but okay. We're going to see what they do about going after those who still try to trade with Iran or allow for money to still be distributed to Iran. We know they said kid gloves on China, but that could all be because they're waiting for Xi, President Xi Jinping, to come to the United States. He has a meeting with President Trump, and you might see things happen after that. The more you see the blockade, the more you see the damage done to the Iranians, that means damage done to the Chinese. China looms over everything we're seeing in this triangulation, Venezuela, Iran, and it will be Cuba next. To an extent, I'm a little surprised it hasn't happened already, but that could have something to do with midterms. Cuba next. Preventing China from having any foothold in the Western Hemisphere, certainly 90 miles from our shores. There's no end to this. They found the thing that works. Now, maybe they found it accidentally. Maybe this is something that could have happened months ago. I go for months ago. We didn't have to wait this long. But this is working. I will say it again. If they do all this just to get behavior change, I'm going to be very disappointed. Because they will have learned nothing. It has to be the IRGC is scattered and the people are free. That's what I'm hoping for. I'm Tony Katz. This is Tony Katz Today.

0: 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Hey, Charlotte. 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
1: News. I'm Sue Gossman. The U.S. carrying out another round of attacks in retaliation for Iran strikes on American military bases in Jordan. Fox's Peter Ducey.
2: Explosions have been reported near the Strait of Hormuz in Bandar Abbas and Keshem Island. As President Trump explains, if the failed nation of Iran retaliates for this very justified attack, they will be hit again at a much harder and higher level.
1: Tehran responded with drone strikes on a U.S. base in Bahrain. Still no verdict in the murder trial of Massachusetts mother Lindsay Clancy, charged with murdering her three young children. Fox's Grinnell Scott.
3: The nine women and three men deciding the fate of Lindsay Clancy at one point Tuesday told Judge William Sullivan they could not agree on the Massachusetts mom's level of guilt.
1: And the defense claims Clancy's not criminally responsible because she had postpartum psychosis. America's listening to Fox News.
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3: Yeah. Oh, look at, I missed this. Did you miss us?
4: Yeah.
3: Say you did. Lie to me, at least. Make me feel good. No. Well, good morning, everybody, and welcome back. It's good to be back. The American people gave Congress a mandate to change the direction of this country. And Republicans took that mandate seriously. We inherited a wide open border, communities worried about public safety, record high inflation, and a federal government that had forgotten a pretty basic, simple truth. And that truth is, we work for you, the American people.
5: Inherited. It's the new buzzword. It's all the craze. It's like when the kids used to say cap or no cap or 6-7, and now they don't. These things come and these things go. What I know is, if you're saying inherited now, you're kind of missing it. You missed the moment. Inherited was the thing you said the day you took office. You're saying it now, even though a large part of it is true, doesn't connect the way you think it does. It doesn't. But they're going to keep bringing it back. Now, some things have connected, like the idea of those commies are just out of their minds. Crazy. Yeah, that's connected in a big way. Tony Katz today, an absolute pleasure to be with you guys. The House, they're back from their multi-week vacay, and the Republican leaders are there and chatting it up and having a whole bunch of conversation, and that's the way it starts. So that's Representative Lisa McClain of Michigan. She's the chair of the Republican delegation, fourth highest ranking member in the House. And she kicks things off with a, we were brought here to do the work.
3: We believe you should have the freedom to choose. Democrats believe big government is the best steward of your money. I mean, just take a look at Democratic-run Minnesota, right, Tom? I mean, that government in Minnesota is a really good steward of your money, all those Leering centers, right? Republicans actually believe that you are a better steward of your money. We look at the paycheck and see the alarm clock that went off before sunrise, the extra shift that people work, the long commute, the dinners you miss with your family and your kids. That's money that you earned. That does not belong to Washington. That belongs to you. That is a simple contrast.
5: I would remind the Congresswoman, don't speak to me like I'm a child. That may work for suburban white women, but for men, that dog won't hunt. And this is kind of a message. For all women, don't do that. It's not good. Now, maybe for your feminized man, that's just fine. But for men, no. Just talk. Just talk. Maybe I'm taking it wrong. Maybe she was just trying to do it for effect and really get in there like a Joe Biden whisper. Hey, guess what? I'm still here, rock and rolling, beating up corn pop, having myself an ice cream. Look at my sunglasses. Don't it look good? That's actually me doing Dana Carvey doing Joe Biden. I think that's what that impression is. I didn't say it was great. I didn't say it was great at all. So she kicked things off over there with certainly a conversation about the inherited, but she is right to talk about the border. She is right to talk about the economy. She is right to talk about what we're here for. And yes, there are things about the economy that the Trump administration can point to. Markets, 401ks, things like that. Investments, they can point to those things. The price of beef, less. Much less. But let's just take it right to the speaker, Mike Johnson from Louisiana, shall we?
6: Matter most.
4: And I'll restate what I told the voters in all those cities I went to, over 50, I think it's 54 cities. We are going to, listen to what I'm telling you, and you can write it, I hope you quote me, I've been saying this over and over, but Republicans are going to defy history in 63 days, and we're going to hold this House majority. And that's for a simple reason, because the American people recognize the historic stakes of this, and they really do understand that this is a contrast election. We've been saying that for months. It's not a contract with America year. We did that in 2024. We kept our promises. This is a contrast for America year. And as we summarize it, it's a contrast between common sense and crazy. And now common sense and communism. Every election is a battle for the future of the country, obviously. And, you know, people are apt to say this election is the most important one of our lifetimes. But more than any election in my lifetime, I genuinely believe, and I think the people see, this year is different. 2026 is different. This is gonna...
5: I like the idea of referring to it as a contrast election. I like the idea that they have leaned into the very concept of, you know, this socialism stuff is flat out crazy. These people are nuts. They are dangerous. They are lost. They are broken. They are violent. They are a threat. You see it. You're not crazy. They're a threat. And, you know, they're trying to, on the floor of the House, they've got this resolution, non-binding resolution, denouncing socialism, and the Democrats are very opposed to it. And I'm like, that's adorable. Put the Democrats on the record being opposed to a resolution about socialism. That's awesome. Well, it's just Republicans wasting time. We don't need to waste our time. Waste our time. Go ahead. Who are they to discuss wasting time? Two impeachments. They don't get to talk to me about wasting time. And when they had to cover an impeachment, which was Alejandro Mayorkas, the then Secretary of Homeland Security, who absolutely participated in the attempted suiciding of the nation with his border policies, Democrats decided we don't have time for this, and they didn't even hold a trial. They don't get to lecture to anyone. They have to take their medicine. Gulp that down like it is your job. Gulp it down like you got to take an aspirin with a severe sore throat. All that hurts, but you got to do it if you want to feel better. And you may not feel better, but the rest of us are going to feel great when you go on the record saying, well, we don't care about socialism. Socialism's no big deal. We won't condemn socialism. Of course not. It's your whole party. Thus, the contrast election. I like this. I like this talk a lot. You'll remember when we first started talking about this, it was the Washington Post. I forget her name. From the Washington Post going on MSNBC somewhere. I don't know if it's a really smart idea for Republicans to be talking about communism like it's the whole election. Like this is really the way they want to play it. That's how you knew it was a great idea. It was the Washington Post. Wait, you gotta trust them to give you the good advice? Hilarious.
4: It'll be a midterm unlike any other. The question that voters across the nation have to answer this fall is whether we're going to turn the greatest nation in the history of the world over to communism and big government socialism, as radical left Democrats insist, or whether we're going to maintain our status as a constitutional republic, the great nation, the grand experiment in self-governance that's built on our foundational principles like individual freedom and unlimited opportunity and human dignity and the rule of law. That's what we stand for. That's what Republicans stand for. That's what we'll always stand for. That's what we're doing and advancing here every day. If you're like most Americans, the battle comes down to a simple question, really, at the end of the day, which policies are going to be better for my family? And that is the question you should be asking. Do American families want a return to rampant inflation, record crime, record illegal immigration that we had under Democrat governance? Or do they want to continue the restoration of common sense? They want to
5: Now, the part about this that is wrong and right, it's hard to talk about inflation when inflation is still high and everybody knows it. Everybody knows it. The market knows it. Trump knows it. Absolutely happening, right? Everybody knows that the inflation is still too high. But it's that last part of what he said right there.
4: Inflation, record crime, record illegal immigration that we had under Democrat governance, or do they want to continue the restoration of common sense?
5: Continue. I must say, maybe this time off was good for them. They actually worked on some messaging. Continuation. So now we're a part of something. And you say to me that this is small, Tony. You're the only guy who would actually listen to the Republicans holding any level of press conference. This is the stuff that sets the messaging. This is the stuff where they try and set the tone, where they try and get their message out there. And you want people repeating that message, sharing that message, picking up that message. Us, we're dissecting it. So that's why I think it's important. Here's what they're trying to get across. Continuation. Look at what we've done. Well, that's just the start. We're going to continue now doing this over here, and here's how it's going to get better. And it's common sense. The continuation of common sense is a great line. It's a better line than I've seen from the Republicans in a while. So this is the second thing that I've seen. Not everything's been great. The second thing that I've seen, starting with, yes, we're going to call them out as communists. Yes, we're going to triple down on them being communists. Yes, we're going to call out socialism as pure, raw, unadulterated evil, and communism, which is the socialism to its nth degree, as pure, raw, unadulterated evil. We're going to say so. We're going to paint them as that. We're going to show them as that. And we're never going to stop. This is who they support. This is who they hang out with. This is who they campaign with. Oh, hello, Hassan Piker. We're going to keep this up. I like that. It's the smart, right approach. Continuation of common sense is a good one. Now, we all understand that just because they can come up with a good phrase doesn't mean they know how to implement. It doesn't mean that the rest of their constituency actually knows how to talk. They're Republicans, which is an old Irish term for calling them schmucks. They can screw this up. There is no one who can pull defeat out of the jaws of victory quite like a Republican. Yes, I didn't tell you anything there. You know it. But I do like this messaging quite a bit. I like that approach. I think it is smart. I think it makes sense. I'm a fan of that. And then he took some questions, and of course, it went to the Pentagon.
4: Admitted Republican majority in the Senate and the House that are working every day to advance those principles. So we can quibble about individual issues, but the record speaks for itself.
6: One of your members just said, you mentioned the Defense Department earlier. One of your members just said Hegseth has gone overboard on the firings there in the aftermath of Dan Driscoll's resignation. How do you explain what's happening at the Pentagon, and do you have any concerns about this pattern there?
4: Well, I have enough to say grace over in the legislative branch over here in the House, so I don't really get involved in personnel decisions at the Pentagon. Okay, I trust the Secretary of War to handle his business over there, and I frankly have not delved into those individual cases. I mean, I literally don't have the bandwidth to go over there and micromanage the Pentagon. Okay, so I have to trust that they're doing the right thing, and lots of opinions about all this, but I'm literally not qualified to address.
5: Yeah, you're the Speaker of the House, and oversight is part of what the House does. Not qualified is the wrong terminology there. What did I just say? What did I say? They could snatch the what from the who and the what? Yes, that's absolutely correct. You can argue that, hey, this is a decision made by the Secretary of War. You're going to have to ask him that question, and that's where I leave it. But you don't say you're not qualified. You don't, because now everything you just said, the talking point's the talking point. Don't, come on. Don't give them any opportunities, these people. As for the removal of the Secretary there, or the resignation of the Secretary, Secretary Driscoll, you know, I discussed this earlier. You're talking about a guy who went to law school with Vance, is close to Vance. Does he agree with Vance on foreign policy? Well, that would be an issue for me. I don't think he's an evil guy. At least nothing I've seen would show me that. Some people actually think he'd make a better Secretary of Defense, Secretary of War than Pete Hegseth. I don't think Pete Hegseth has been awful. Oh, there are lots of people who get into lots of fear mongering, but I'm not one of those. I think attitudinally, he's been very, very good for the department. Very, very good for the Department of Defense. For sure. I've got a lot more show to get to. Find everything I do at TonyKatz.com. Keep it here. It's Tony Katz Today.
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5: So the ballroom can continue ballrooming. I can't believe we're still talking about this. Tony Katz, today. The ballroom can continue. Supreme Court ruling 5-4 decision to allow the construction to continue. Why only 5-4 beats me? I don't know. John Roberts, I believe, was the one who went over with the liberals. And the liberals are exactly who they are. They're not judges. We should pack the court right now. 45 justices, all conservatives. All conservatives. And let's move on the impeachment of Ketanji Brown Jackson just to see what happens. What? All I'm doing is utilizing their philosophies. That's all I'm doing. If they felt that they had any argument to impeaching Clarence Thomas or Samuel Alito, they'd do it in a heartbeat. we should impeach Ketanji Brown Jackson because she doesn't know what a woman is and yet rules on Title IX, and that simply won't do. But it's a ballroom, and the left is still freaked out about it. It's just madness. And now you have got a former White House lawyer by the name of Ty Cobb. He's the guy with the big, like, walrusy mustache. He's saying that the building a ballroom is like turning it into a combination of a whorehouse in Las Vegas. But that's enough about the Bill Clinton presidency. That's right. I said what I said. It's a ballroom. Now, I will tell you that I don't think Donald Trump has good design style. All the gold everywhere in the Oval Office. If I was president on day one, it would all be gone. The Constitution could remain in there. A bust of Winston Churchill could remain in there. Artifacts could remain. But all the gold adornment, gone in a second. And if President Trump said, I can't believe he did that, it was so beautiful, I would tell him, honestly, Don, you don't know how to decorate at all. You can build a building, but you can't decorate worth a damn. It's embarrassing. But you need this to...

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1: 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And all of this noise about what the Fed is doing, what's inflation doing, let's really peel the onion back and look at what are the things that we can be doing to take the worry and the stress out of your retirement.
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12: He's headed to trial. I'm Sue Guzman, Fox News. And we're getting word from a Utah judge that Tyler Robinson, the man charged with murdering Turning Point USA founder Charlie Kirk, will be headed to trial. The latest from Fox's Garrett Tanner.
13: This was a win across the board for prosecutors. Judge Tony Graff ruled that there is enough evidence for Tyler Robinson to go to trial, to face all seven charges against him, including aggravated murder, and importantly, that he will be eligible for the death penalty. In Utah, capital punishment is only an option if there are aggravating factors in a murder charge. And in this case, prosecutors argued Robinson put other people's lives at risk when he shot Charlie Kirk. The judge agreed with those arguments and noted how multiple people were standing near Kirk when he was shot.
12: Robinson has pleaded not guilty.

0: We began losing men immediately to machine gun fire. Our biggest problem was we were too anxious to get to the enemy, and we kept pushing forward when we should have shown more patience. I'll say this, though. Those Greeks and Italians, they moved full steam ahead, no matter what the cost was. After we captured this town, we went house to house looking for any prisoners or anything of value that we might use. Most soldiers were looking for booze, and they quickly drank any they found. And while we were dug in here, there was a huge grape vineyard in the distance. And the longer we stayed dug in those trenches, the hungrier we all got, and the better those grapes looked. Finally, we couldn't stand it, so we all went into the vineyard, unaware that there was a German observation balloon high above. They unleashed an assault on us, and they killed several more of our men. And once we made it back to the trenches, the captain ordered us all to stay out of those grapes. But I have to tell you, I was starving, and man, I couldn't get those grapes out of my mind. So that night, I snuck back into the vineyard, as quiet as a mouse, when suddenly, a mortar shell exploded nearby me. I started running for my life when I ran into another man and we both fell to the ground. I quickly realized that it was the captain himself. Turns out, he couldn't get those grapes off his mind either. It seems like all of us tried hard to find some humor to maintain our sanity, constantly wearing gas masks for hours a day, constant bombing, sharpshooters, and machine gun nests killed men every day. And when a man was dead, dying, or badly injured, no one came for him. They lay there beside you for days at a time. Soon we had orders to move to prepare for the Battle of Argonne. We hiked for miles through the woods that were shot up something terrible. Even the ground was all tore up from the shelling. By daybreak, we had made it to the main road, and airplanes were buzzing our heads while we crawled over dead men and horses. All the while, shells were exploding all around us. Somehow, we made it to the side of the road in some small holes that served as makeshift bunkers. We weren't yet close enough for the machine gun nest to reach us, but the constant shelling from the airplanes was nonstop. And I saw a lot of men just blown to pieces. When the orders finally came in, it was our job to take Hill 240 and Hill 223 by the next day. And that day started wet with a slow drizzle, but that didn't stop the shells from falling.
1: And you've been listening to J.D. Phillips, who runs the popular YouTube channel, The Appalachian Storyteller. And he's telling the story of Alvin York as Alvin himself, using York's own words from his autobiography, Sergeant York, his own life story, and war diary. And my goodness, what a story you're hearing, thinking little in the beginning of what was to come because, well, he hadn't seen combat yet. Being moved from place to place within the United States, seeing the ocean for the first time, meeting people from all kinds of different ethnic backgrounds, thinking he was going to go over there and, quote, keep the peace. And as he said, nothing could have been further from the truth when he finally entered real combat. And my goodness, what kind of combat those World War I vets faced. When we come back, more of the remarkable story of Sergeant Alvin York here on Our American Stories. 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
1: And we continue with Our American Stories and the story of Sergeant Alvin York. Let's pick up with J.D. Phillips, where we last left off.
0: Our machine gun battalion was moving alongside us on the opposite side of the road, and we saw bomb after bomb fall on them. The whole area looked like a tornado had tore through it. All day and all night long, the machine gun nests flashed and fired nonstop. Somehow, in that moment, my mind traveled back home to the other side of the world. I was standing on the porch of our log cabin, watching an old-time thunderstorm roll across the mountains. All I had in this moment was my faith in God. Somehow, though, we mobilized with orders to take Hill 223. The orders were to begin the push at 6 a.m., just before sunrise. Take the hill and advance across the valley to the mountains on the other side to try to take the railroad, which was an important lifeline for the German army supplies. By 6:10, we reached the top of the hill. The German machine guns were firing at us from both sides and in the front of us. One by one, I watched as my buddies were hit. And soon we secured Hill 223, and we set our eyes towards the bush, towards the railroad, but the valley was several hundred yards wide, and machine gun nests dug in on the opposite sides, with more guns perched on the mountain flanks and the ridges. To even try and run across that valley seemed like suicide. The first wave of American troops took off across the field. They were cut down. The second wave came. They suffered the exact same fate. Almost every man was killed. Suddenly, the order was given to dig in. We were stopped dead in our tracks. The artillery shells kept falling, and 30 machine gun nests kept firing nonstop. We were trapped, and they knew exactly where we were. Somehow, we had to get to those machine guns that were located about 300 yards in front of us. We decided we would send a small group to try to go around and somehow attack the guns from the back. So I was one of 17 men ordered to carry out the surprise attack. Now the valley, it had lots of trees and brush and hilly terrain for us to move stealthily and quickly and quietly. We moved as our hearts were beating out of our chest. Before long, we had crossed over the hill and positioned ourselves in a gully behind them. We were now in no man's land, behind enemy lines. The brush was so thick, we couldn't even see the Germans, but the sound of the machine guns was a nightmare. We kept moving until we crossed a small stream, when suddenly, we stumbled upon 15 Germans who were eating their breakfast in the middle of all this carnage. They jumped up, and to our surprise, they threw their hands up and surrendered. Amazingly, not one shot was fired. However, by now we had been spotted by the machine guns on top of the hill, and they turned their guns around and started shooting at us. They were only 30 yards away. Six of us were killed instantly, and three more wounded. That left only eight of us. My friend Corporal Savage was among the dead. All of my commanding officers were dead. That left me in charge, and I was all alone out in the open. The machine guns were cutting down the brush all around me like a lawnmower. All the while, the Germans were yelling orders to one another, and I couldn't understand anything they were saying. I didn't know where my other seven men were, but most of them were holding guns on the German prisoners. I knew that the Germans would have to pop their heads up to see where I was and point their machine gun at me. And some calm came over me like a rush of hot water. As I laid there in the grass, I began to fire back at the machine gun nest. I never blinked. And every time I saw a German pop his head up from behind those sandbags, it was like I was shooting turkeys tied behind a log back in the mountains. Except those German heads were much bigger than turkey heads, and there was no way I could miss. Anytime one of them is so much as moved, I fired, and I never missed the mark. It all went on for nearly 5 minutes, nearly 30 machine guns firing all around me. I emptied several clips, and the barrel on my gun was red hot. Suddenly, six Germans jumped up out of a nearby trench about 25 yards away, and they charged me with bayonets attached to their rifles. They were screaming and running full speed. I only had about a half a clip left in my rifle, so I pulled out my pistol and I shot every one of them. I immediately returned to firing with my rifle at those machine guns. By now, I had killed over 20 of them before a German major appeared with his hands up out of the trench in front of me yelling, "English! English!" And I replied, "No, American." And he yelled, "If you'll stop firing, I'll make them surrender." I quickly pointed my rifle at him and I said, "If you don't make them surrender, I'll blow your head off." The major began blowing a whistle. And one by one, they came down with their hands up and they threw down their guns and their belts. One man was taking off his belt when he threw a hand grenade at me. And it exploded in the air right in front of me. Somehow I wasn't hurt, and I killed him instantly. Seeing that, every man on the hill surrendered, nearly 100 of them. And as I stood and looked around me, every tree, every bush, and every bit of grass was gone. Every area except the spot where I hid during the assault had been shot up. There I stood, without a hair harmed on my head. God had truly kept me from harm. All told, the mountain boy from East Tennessee, Alvin York, had captured 132 German soldiers in one of the greatest battles of World War I. he returned home to America, hailed as the greatest war hero in history. For his actions, he was awarded the Medal of Honor. A Hollywood movie was made about him.
10: Now, supposing these here cartridges is a flock of wild turkeys a flying across the ridge, coming this way, see, right at me. Now, which one of them would you shoot first?
11: I'd take a crack at all of them and trust to luck.
10: Well, you wouldn't have no luck that way, Pusher.
11: No? Well, then I'd pick the motorman.
10: The what?
11: The motorman, the guy out in front.
10: Well, that ain't right either if you want to get more than one turkey.
12: Now, which one of them's got the most meat on them?
13: Yeah, what's the answer?
10: Well, now, if you shoot this one here, the leader, the rest of them will see him drop and fly off, see? So, you draw down on the last turkey here. And then the next one, see? Kind of coming from back to front. Then the rest of them won't know they're being hit. And if, of course, they might flare off some when the shooting starts, but if a feller's got himself a repeating rifle, he's got a good chance of getting the whole flock.
12: Sounds all right.
11: Turkeys sure is dumb animals.
14: Seems you picked up a good bit down in the hills, Alvin.
10: Well, anybody that's done any hunting knows that.
0: In every consumer product in America wanted his endorsement. Yet, Alvin turned his back on all of the fame, and he returned home to his farm in Tennessee. He dedicated the remainder of his life establishing schools and educational opportunities for the mountain children of East Tennessee.
1: And a terrific job on the editing, production, and storytelling by our own Greg Hengler. And a special thanks to J.D. Phillips, who runs the popular YouTube channel, The Appalachian Storyteller. And again, a special thanks to J.D. Phillips for playing the part of Alvin and reading from and performing parts of his remarkable life story. And what a story it was. The description of those battlefield scenes are remarkable. Those machine gun nests, the flashing lights from those machine guns going day and night. And all the while, memories rekindled about home. And Alvin said, "All I had in these moments was my faith in God." And of course, he was relying on his faith in God, facing the full force of a mighty German army and a mechanized German army. And the world had never seen mechanization like this before, combined with the savagery of bayonets. So it was sort of an old war, World War I, and a new war, and the combination and horrors of both. Remember, the first thing he was issued was a gas mask, because the use of gas in this war was prominent as well, a barbaric type of warfare that the Geneva Convention outlawed in World War II was not used the way it might have because of that and because of the experience with nerve gas. Then what he was known for, that remarkable battle in which essentially he captured over 130 Germans almost single-handedly. For his bravery, York was awarded the Medal of Honor. And all because of that crack shooting that he learned in the hill country of Tennessee.

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1: 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And all of this noise about what the Fed is doing, what's inflation doing, let's really peel the onion back and look at what are the things that we can be doing to take the worry and the stress out of your retirement.
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9: Heading to trial. I'm Ted Lindner, Fox News. Tyler Robinson's going to stand trial in Charlie Kirk's killing a little almost a year ago and face the possibility of the death penalty.
10: Utah District Judge Tony Graff siding with prosecutors who argued there was a mountain of evidence that Tyler Robinson fatally shot Charlie Kirk last September.
11: The state's evidence of identity is substantial, combining forensic DNA matching with statements attributed to defendant admitting responsibility for the shooting.
10: Ruling the 23-year-old will stand trial. Robinson pleading not guilty to all 7 charges, including aggravated murder, a charge that makes him eligible for the death penalty. Prosecutors argued Robinson created a great risk of death for others when shooting Kirk, who was speaking at Utah Valley University. The defense argued there was no evidence anyone else's life was threatened. Kristen Goodwin, Fox News.
9: In a statement on the judge's ruling, Kirk's family says they're united in their love for Charlie and their commitment to the pursuit of justice. The U.S. military carrying out a new round of strikes against Iran.
12: Targets near the Strait of Hormuz were hit by U.S. airstrikes, the second round of attacks since this weekend. President Trump says the strikes are in response to Iran attempting to drop mines in the Strait of Hormuz and launching 8 missiles at a U.S. base in Jordan. In a social media post, the president says if Iran retaliates for the very justified attack, they will be hit again at a much harder and higher level. He also warns the biggest attack of them all is waiting in the wings, and when it's over, there will be very little left of the Islamic Republic of Iran. The trading of strikes this week ended a weeks-long lull in military operations. The Trump administration has focused on new economic pressure against Iran. At the White House, Jared Halpern, Fox News.
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0: Hey, Charlotte, it's time for the 7th annual WBT Little Heroes Blood Drive, presented by Jiffy Lube. 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
1: I'm Sue Guzman, a Utah judge ruling Tyler Robinson, charged with murdering Turning Point USA founder Charlie Kirk, will head to trial. Fox's Garrett Tenney reports from Provo, Utah.
2: This was a win across the board for prosecutors. Judge Tony Graff ruled that there is enough evidence for Tyler Robinson to go to trial, to face all 7 charges against him, including aggravated murder, and importantly, that he will be eligible for the death penalty.
1: Robinson has pleaded not guilty. No trial date has been set. U.S. Central Command announcing that U.S. forces successfully completed a new wave of strikes against Iranian military targets. These strikes in response to Iran targeting U.S. bases in Jordan. President Trump says even further strikes may be forthcoming. He says U.S. troops have all been safely accounted for. 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
13: Of attacks. I'm Sue Guzman, Fox News. CENTCOM announcing that their latest round of strikes against Iran is complete. Fox's Kevin Cork with the latest from Washington.
14: Those attacks hitting the IRGC's air defense sites, radar systems, and maritime assets near the Strait of Hormuz. President Trump on Truth Social asking, when are the Iranian people going to rise up and fight? He also said, he isn't trying to force Tehran back to the bargaining table, saying the U.S. has almost total control of the Strait of Hormuz as Iran's economy totally collapses. Now, for its part, the regime continues to fire indiscriminately across the region. Jordan says it downed 10 of 13 ballistic missiles, while Bahrain and Kuwait report intercepting Iranian drones. The escalation comes as U.S. sanctions deepen Iran's financial crisis.
13: President Trump says all American personnel are accounted for, and he claims the U.S. has almost total control of the Strait of Hormuz. Utah judge ruling the case against Tyler Robinson, who's charged with murdering Turning Point USA founder Charlie Kirk, will head to trial now. Fox's Garrett Tenney with more.
15: This was a win across the board for prosecutors. Judge Tony Graff ruled that there is enough evidence for Tyler Robinson to go to trial, to face all seven charges against him, including aggravated murder, and importantly, that he will be eligible for the death penalty. In Utah, capital punishment is only an option if there are aggravating factors in a murder charge. And in this case, prosecutors argued Robinson put other people's lives at risk when he shot Charlie Kirk. The judge agreed with those arguments and noted how multiple people were standing near Kirk when he was shot.
13: An 80-year-old U.S. Senator Ed Markey has now secured the Democratic nomination in the Massachusetts Senate primary, defeating challenge.

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3: News. I'm Ted Lindner. A Utah judge rules Tyler Robinson charged with murdering Turning Point USA founder Charlie Kirk will head to trial. Fox's Garrett Tenney has more from Provo, Utah.
4: This was a win across the board for prosecutors. Judge Tony Graff ruled that there is enough evidence for Tyler Robinson to go to trial, to face all seven charges against him, including aggravated murder, and importantly, that he will be eligible for the death penalty.
3: Robinson has now pleaded not guilty. No trial date has yet been set. The U.S. has carried out another round of attacks in retaliation for Iran's strikes on American military bases in Jordan.
5: Explosions have been reported near the Strait of Hormuz in Bandar Abbas and Keshem Island. As President Trump explains, if the failed nation of Iran retaliates for this very justified attack, they will be hit again at a much harder and higher level.
3: Fox's Peter Ducey. 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
1: Number one, protecting your capital, protecting your assets, your life savings that you've worked really hard for. 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And all of this noise about what the Fed is doing, what's inflation doing, let's really peel the onion back and look at what are the things that we can be doing to take the worry and the stress out of your retirement.
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5: I'm Ted Lindner, Fox News. The U.S. military carrying out a new round of strikes against Iran. Fox's Jared Halpern's got the details.
6: Targets near the Strait of Hormuz were hit by U.S. airstrikes, the second round of attacks since this weekend. President Trump says the strikes are in response to Iran attempting to drop mines in the Strait of Hormuz and launching 8 missiles at a U.S. base in Jordan. In a social media post, the president says if Iran retaliates for the very justified attack, they will be hit again at a much harder and higher level. He also warns the biggest attack of them all is waiting in the wings, and when it's over, there will be very little left of the Islamic Republic of Iran. The trading of strikes this week ended a weeks-long lull in military operations. The Trump administration has focused on new economic pressure against Iran. At the White House, Jared Halpern, Fox News.
5: Tyler Robinson will stand trial in Charlie Kirk's killing and face the possibility of the death penalty.
7: Utah District Judge Tony Graff, siding with prosecutors who argued there was a mountain of evidence that Tyler Robinson fatally shot Charlie Kirk last September.
8: The state's evidence of identity is substantial, combining forensic DNA matching with statements attributed to defendant admitting responsibility for the shooting.
7: Ruling the 23-year-old will stand trial. Robinson pleading not guilty to all 7 charges, including aggravated murder, a charge that makes him eligible for the death penalty. Prosecutors argued Robinson created a great risk of death for others when shooting Kirk, who was speaking at Utah Valley University. The defense argued there was no evidence anyone else's life was threatened. Kristen Goodwin, Fox News.
5: In a statement on the judge's ruling, Kirk's family saying they are united in their love for Charlie and the commitment to the pursuit of justice. And Senator Ed Markey of Massachusetts securing the Democratic nomination in his bid for a third term in office Tuesday, fighting off a challenger who argued that it was time for a generational change. The 80-year-old Markey defeated Seth Moulton. 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
5: The jury is deadlocked in the trial of Lindsay Clancy, the Massachusetts mom who killed her 3 children and attempted to end her own life.
11: After 23 hours of deliberations over 4 days, there is still no verdict. In fact, we know this jury is at an impasse. The jury of

0: 9 women and 3 men sending a note to the judge telling him they cannot reach a unanimous decision, the judge ordering them to keep trying. Under Massachusetts law, a judge decides when a jury has done a, quote, due and thorough deliberation on a case. The law allows the judge to send a deadlocked jury back twice under that standard. The judge has the option to use what's called a Tui Rodriguez charge. It's a final jury instruction that asks the jury to give the case one more hard look to reexamine their views. If the jury comes back deadlocked after that, it's a mistrial.
1: Fox's Brian Yenis. One state trying to sort out new ways to help victims of wildfires, but the question about who should actually pay for it remains unanswered.
2: Lawmakers in California are expected to vote on a bill aimed at supporting wildfire survivors. This after rejecting a proposal by Governor Gavin Newsom that would have limited electric companies' financial liability for fires sparked by their equipment. The governor says the last-minute compromise he made with lawmakers will have some benefits for wildfire survivors, like getting paid faster, but it fails to make necessary reforms to tackle the question of who covers the cost of fires ignited by utility equipment. Southern California Edison is facing claims from a 2025 fire outside Los Angeles that killed 19 people. John Saucier, Fox News.
1: And a man convicted of killing a teenage girl who rejected his romantic advances and wounding two of her friends has been put to death in the state of Florida. 74-year-old Harold Gene Lucas declared dead following a 3-drug injection on Tuesday. It's the 14th execution in Florida this year, the first of 3 executions planned for the month of September in the Sunshine State. I'm Ted Lindner. This is Fox News.
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1: News. I'm Sue Guzman, a Utah judge, ruling the case against the man accused of murdering conservative activist Charlie Kirk and Tyler Robinson. We'll head to trial. Fox's Garrett Tenney.
2: This was a win across the board for prosecutors. Judge Tony Graff ruled that there is enough evidence for Tyler Robinson to go to trial, to face all 7 charges against him, including aggravated murder, and importantly, that he will be eligible for the death penalty.
1: Robinson has pleaded not guilty. Jury in the Lindsey Clancy trial will resume deliberations this morning after telling the judge yesterday they were deadlocked. Massachusetts woman has admitted to killing her 3 young children in 2023. Her defense team says she suffered from postpartum psychosis. Prosecutors claim she knew what she was doing. And U.S. Central Command says it hit targets in Iran Tuesday. President Trump warning the latest round of strikes could only be the beginning. 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
2: Go to trial. I'm Sue Guzman, Fox News. And after an hours-long hearing Tuesday, a judge overseeing the Tyler Robinson case has determined that there is enough evidence for it to go to trial. Robinson accused of killing conservative activist Charlie Kirk almost a year ago. Judge Tony Graff citing evidence that included texts that Robinson sent to his romantic partner Lance Twiggs that day.
3: Defendant allegedly stated, "I had the opportunity to take out Charlie Kirk, and I took it." He followed this with a second text message addressing why he acted. Why did I do it? I had enough of his hatred. Some hate can't be negotiated out.
2: Graff also ruling Robinson will be eligible for the death penalty. Robinson has pleaded not guilty. CENTCOM announcing that their latest round of strikes against Iran is complete. Fox's Kevin Cork.
4: Those attacks hitting the IRGC's air defense sites, radar systems, and maritime assets near the Strait of Hormuz. President Trump on Truth Social asking, when are the Iranian people going to rise up and fight? He also said he isn't trying to force Tehran back to the bargaining table, saying the U.S. has almost total control of the Strait of Hormuz as Iran's economy totally collapses. Now, for its part, the regime continues to fire indiscriminately across the region. Jordan says it downed 10 of 13 ballistic missiles, while Bahrain and Kuwait report intercepting Iranian drones. The escalation comes as U.S. sanctions deepen Iran's financial crisis.
2: President Trump says the U.S. has almost total control of the Strait of Hormuz. And 80-year-old U.S. Senator Ed Markey has secured the Democratic nomination in the Massachusetts Senate primary, defeating U.S. Representative Seth Moulton. Former medical device executive Mike Minogue has won the Massachusetts GOP primary for governor, will face Democrat incumbent Maura Healey. 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
2: Jury deliberations heading into a fifth day today after the panel in the Lindsey Clancy murder trial was unable to reach a verdict Tuesday.
18: The nine women and three men deciding the fate of Lindsey Clancy at one point Tuesday told Judge William Sullivan they could not agree on the Massachusetts mom's level of guilt. The 12 who are deliberating can find Clancy guilty of either first or second degree murder or manslaughter, all of which would mean prison time. The other option is finding her not criminally responsible, which would extend her time at a state mental health facility. The door is now open for a hung jury, which could mean a new trial with a new jury. The judge urged the jury to continue its discussion, which resumes Wednesday. Grinnell Scott, Fox News.
2: The FAA proposing new flight rules for a Florida airport next to President Trump's Palm Beach home.
19: The FAA is proposing to formalize restrictions on flights in a 1 nautical mile radius and up to 2,000 feet above Mar-a-Lago. This

0: impacts the Trump International Airport, as Mar-a-Lago is only about 4 miles away. But the Secret Service asked for the new restrictions, citing threat intelligence, saying the rules would increase the ability to mitigate the persistent risks posed by unauthorized aircraft and drones. This would enact a permanent restriction, even when the president is not present. Even more restrictions are in place when he is at Mar-a-Lago. Palm Beach County and the city of West Palm Beach had asked a judge to review the temporary restrictions, saying the change in flight patterns shifted jet noise over quiet neighborhoods.
1: Fox's Jessica Rosenthal reporting, and Kroenke Sports and Entertainment says it has reached a deal to buy the Los Angeles Angels for $4 billion. Company led by Stan Kroenke expects to close the transaction in early 2027. Kroenke's company already owns the Los Angeles Rams arsenal of the English Premier League, the Denver Nuggets, the Colorado Avalanche, Major League Soccer's Colorado Rapids, and SoFi Stadium. I'm Sue Guzman. This is Fox News.
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1: News. I'm Ted Lindner. The U.S. has carried out another round of attacks in retaliation for Iran's strikes on American military bases in Jordan.
2: Explosions have been reported near the Strait of Hormuz in Bandar Abbas and Keshem Island. As President Trump explains, if the failed nation of Iran retaliates for this very justified attack, they will be hit again at a much harder and higher level.
1: That's Fox's Peter Doocy. And a Utah judge rules Tyler Robinson charged with murdering Turning Point USA founder Charlie Kirk will head to trial. Fox's Garrett Tenney with more from Provo, Utah.
3: This was a win across the board for prosecutors. Judge Tony Graff ruled that there is enough evidence for Tyler Robinson to go to trial, to face all 7 charges against him, including aggravated murder, and importantly, that he will be eligible for the death penalty.
1: Robinson has now pleaded not guilty. No trial date's been set. 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
3: Fauci, I mean, some of these diary entries that I've been reading, in one diary entry, he talks about how he jumped on a call with Barbara Streisand. 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
3: 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On this Wednesday, I'm thinking about fraud in America. The federal government is now suspending funds for Medicaid to Minnesota and California. If you get sick in Minneapolis or L.A. or anywhere in those states, the federal money may not be there to reimburse you. So why is this happening? Well, the Trump administration believes both states are allowing massive fraud to take place. Federal dollars are being stolen, and local authorities are not doing much about it. Last week, Robert Kennedy Jr., Secretary of Health and Human Services, said, quote, "We have reason to believe that money is being misused. We have a duty to stop the payments." Well, here are the facts. Prosecutors believe criminals in Minnesota stole at least $9 billion from the taxpayers. A similar situation happening in California. At least 80 individuals now face federal charges. But state officials under Governor Tim Walz and radical Attorney General Keith Ellison did little. The feds had to make those cases. The truth is, far-left leadership enables this kind of fraud. Progressive politicians generally are not really interested in the theft of federal money, especially if immigrants are involved. Back in a moment. When you need medications, you don't have any time to fool around. 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That is the Morning O'Reilly Update. More analysis later on.
4: Good Wednesday morning. Boomer Von Cannon, WBT traffic, and the interstates are pretty much in good shape right now. I-77, 85-45, moving without delay, without incidents. Now, we do have a collision reported in South Charlotte on Tyvola Road, just east of South Boulevard at Tyvola Drive. Watch for police and medic on the scene. You're on the drive in Matthews on Independence Boulevard, headed westbound from Matthews I-485 to Uptown, just under 20 minutes. Boomer Von Cannon, WBT. WBT traffic. 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
5: Carolina Panthers got back on the practice field yesterday for the first time after making roster cuts. Rookie quarterback Haynes King went through his first practice since injuring his hamstring in the Hall of Fame game. Panthers also bring back former NC State guard Chandler Zavala to the practice squad. Some number changes on the roster. Tight end Darren Waller will wear number 88. New linebacker Bobby Okereke, number 58. Rookie Zachy Wheatley, number 20. And defensive tackle Aaron Hall, rookie out of Duke, number 94. Clemson named fourth-year player Christopher Vezina as their starting quarterback to open the season at LSU. Freshman Tate Reynolds will also likely see playing time in the game. LA Rams owner Stan Kroenke is

0: Controlling interest in the LA Angels. Pending sale is for $4 billion. At the U.S. Open, number 9 seed American Taylor Fritz among those advancing. On the women's side, number 4 American Coco Gauff and number 22 Madison Keys win their opening match. Baseball, it was the Nationals over the Braves by a score of 9-5. Jim Zocchi, WBT Sports.
1: Your WBT forecast today, Wednesday, September 2nd, sunshine, 97 this afternoon. The heat index around 105. Tonight, clear. The overnight, 75. Tomorrow, much like today, sunshine, 97. Index at 105. Now is Rock Hill, 76. Mooresville, 74. Queen City, 78 at WBT.
2: 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I'm Nick Craig. Good morning to you. Well, for those that follow politics closely here in North Carolina, you might notice that the North Carolina House and Senate both have dates on the calendar for this Wednesday, September the 2nd. The Senate set to convene at 10 a.m., the House at 10:30. However, due to the adjournment resolution that was passed by lawmakers when they wrapped up business back last month, this will be what is called a skeleton session, as a very small group of lawmakers will be there to gavel in and to gavel out of the legislative session, regardless of what appears on the calendar, particularly in the North Carolina House. We are not expecting any action from either chamber until the middle parts of November, after the November midterm election, for lawmakers to wrap up any unfinished business in the legislative session before new lawmakers are sworn in early January of 2027. We will see another one of these dates in October as well, where the House and Senate will appear that they will be gaveling in and conducting business. However, according to all of our sources over at CarolinaJournal.com, we are not expecting that today. We'll be keeping an eye on those sessions that take place a little bit later on this morning, and keep all of our eyes and attention on all of the rumor and speculation as to what mid-November will look like from the North Carolina General Assembly. In some other statewide news this morning, the North Carolina Department of Health and Human Services has announced new rules for the Medicaid program in the state in a press release earlier this week. They are releasing a What's Known, What's Next toolkit, including flyers, social media posts, a rack card, and a wallet card to help community organizations prepare for some changes taking place within North Carolina's Medicaid program on October the 1st. Changes include, but are not limited to, a work requirement for people covered by Medicaid expansion, twice a year redetermination for people on Medicaid expansion, and changes for coverage for non-citizens. Beginning on October 1st, the only non-U.S. citizens eligible for Medicaid include people with a green card, children up to the age of 19, and women who are pregnant or within 12 months of postpartum after birth, who are lawfully residing in the United States but do not have permanent immigration status. People with Cuban or Haitian entry status and citizens of the freely associated, what are called freely associated states living in the United States. New rules start on January the 1st, 2027, for adults 19 to 64 without disability who receive Medicaid through the expansion program that we saw just a couple of years ago here in the state of North Carolina. They will need to earn $580 each month per household to keep Medicaid, or prove that they are working, go to school, or volunteer for 80 hours a month. People who do not meet the new rule will risk losing their full North Carolina Medicaid benefits. Also on January 1st, those between 19 and 64 who become eligible for Medicaid under Medicaid expansion will have to renew that every 6 months instead of once a year. That is the redetermination period that will be taking place. Those who that do not have to meet the new work requirement include parents, guardians, caretakers, relatives, or family caregivers for children under the age of 14 or a person with disability. Anybody who has been determined by NC Medicaid as having a disability, and women who are pregnant or were in the last 12 months here across the program. These new rules are due to changes in President Donald Trump's One Big Beautiful Bill Act that was signed into law back in July of 2025. And some of these new changes in state law were passed by the General Assembly and signed into law in April of this year by Democratic Governor Josh Stein. He said in Tuesday's press release, a Medicaid expansion provides life-saving coverage for approximately 740,000 of our neighbors in North Carolina. These cruel federal cuts to health care will harm our people, rural hospitals, and the entire health care system. Knowledge is power, so I appreciate our partners helping us spread the word so that eligible North Carolinians know what's next and what steps to take to protect their health care. It is important to note that some of these changes the governor did in fact approve when he signed this piece of legislation into law. Medicaid spending in North Carolina has nearly doubled over the last 4 years as expansion has taken place, and it is a major portion of spending in the state's budget, with total spending reaching a record now of $41.6 billion across North Carolina. The new state budget fully funds the state's projected Medicaid obligations for the coming fiscal year by authorizing nearly $41.6 billion in spending. That total includes a federal funding, state appropriations, provider assessments, and other receipts that are used to fund Medicaid operations here in the Tar Heel State. Of the $41.6 billion in spending, the state is funding portion is $7.46 billion, with the remaining $34.1 billion coming from federal funds, provider assessments, and other fees. It was only just 4 years ago that the division's total budget was $21.6 billion. Since expansion took place here in North Carolina, it has increased by roughly $20 billion, or a cool 93% increase in the last 4 years. Over the same period, the state's general fund appropriations rose from $4.71 billion to $7.46 billion, an increase of roughly 58% that the state is kicking into the program. Brian Balfour from the John Locke Foundation told the Carolina Journal, the dramatic rise in Medicaid spending over the past 4 years can be largely attributed to expansion. Since December of 2023, more than 730,000 people have been added to the Medicaid rolls just through expansion alone. Combine that with increasing costs of coverage per person, and we will see this explosion in overall costs. North Carolina launched Medicaid expansion in December of 2023, extending eligibility to adults earning up to 138% of the federal poverty level, with the federal government covering 90% of the benefits of the cost for the expansion population. And while, again, most of that cost burden is on the federal government, it is still felt here in North Carolina, as we've seen the state's portion of Medicaid funding increased 58% over just the last couple of years, rising from just over $4.7 billion to now $7.46 billion in that relatively short amount of time. Many warning that the expansion program here in North Carolina will continue to cost the state significant amounts of dollars as we continue to move forward. We'll be keeping an eye on this, as it will likely continue to be a major topic of debate as a budget conversations will kick off, or are expected to kick off, I should say, early next year in the North Carolina General Assembly. You can read more on this story by visiting our website this morning, carolinajournal.com. Look for the story with the headline, NC Medicaid rolls out new work and renewal requirements. It's now 5:13 on the Carolina Journal News Hour, Charlotte's FM News Talk, 107.9 FM, WBT. 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Here's a look at your Wednesday morning commute with Boomer Von Cannon.
1: Thank you, Nick, and good Wednesday morning. Getting up at Anaheim on hump day and looking good on the interstates now. It's I-77, 485, 85 moving pretty much without delay, but we're seeing some volume building already on I-85 in the Speedway area in both directions around exit 49, Bruton Smith Boulevard, Concord Mills, up around the Speedway area. It's some increased activity this morning, getting an early start, maybe to beat the heat, but there are no delays. Just an increase in red lights and headlights. Incident to the south on Tyvola Road, just east of South Boulevard. This is on Tyvola Road. Medic on the scene at Tyvola Drive. Boomer Von Cannon, WBT traffic.
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1: Your WBT forecast today, Wednesday, hump day, September 2nd, sunny, 97 this afternoon, heat index around 105. Tonight, clear, the overnight 75, tomorrow, just like today, sunny, 97, index ranging at 105. Lancaster now 73, Kannapolis 73, Queen City 77 at WBT.
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2: 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A couple of high-profile members running for United States Congress, including here in North Carolina, Senate candidate and former Democrat Governor Roy Cooper, had been in a legal challenge as it relates to political airtime and questions over whether outside organizations not affiliated with political campaigns should be offered the same lowest rate that is prescribed to the candidates themselves? It's an interesting question. To bring us up to date on the latest this morning, Mitch Kokai from the John Locke Foundation joins us on the Carolina Journal News Hour. Mitch, for those that maybe have not heard of this story, can you give us a quick overview and summary as to how we got to this point and then the latest that you're tracking out of the Fourth Circuit?
12: Sure. For those who don't follow this process really closely, they should know that in the closing days of a political campaign, broadcast entities that are regulated have to offer the lowest price possible for ads in election campaigns, and that has applied to political candidates and their campaign committees. Now, some guidance that the Federal Communications Commission offered earlier this year, back in March, suggested that this benefit to the political entities should not only be applied to the candidates themselves, but also to political parties and to joint fundraising committees that run ads on behalf of particular candidates. But that guidance was out there for several months. But then some Democratic candidates, including, as you mentioned, Roy Cooper, also John Ossoff of Georgia, Sherrod Brown of Ohio, and a Congress member from Michigan, all sued. They went to they first went to the FCC to try to get some guidance to try to change that rule so that the lowest possible rate would only apply to candidates. But there was not any action on that. Their request was still pending. So they took the case to the Fourth Circuit, the Fourth U.S. Circuit Court of Appeals, and asked the Fourth Circuit to step in and block that change from taking place. The Fourth Circuit did step in, as we initially reported during our conversation with you, a split 2-1 ruling, two Democratic-appointed judges ruling in the majority, a Republican judge dissenting, and the Democratic judges sided with the Democratic candidates and said that only candidates could benefit from the lowest possible rate as guaranteed by the federal law. So the latest development is that the National Republican Congressional Committee and the National Republican Senatorial Committee, so the committees for the parties that try to elect members of the U.S. House and Senate, have asked the Supreme Court to step in and overrule the Fourth Circuit, mainly saying that the Fourth Circuit stepped into something that it shouldn't have stepped into, that the Fourth Circuit can only deal with final decisions from the Federal Communications Commission, the FCC, and there hasn't been a final decision. What was challenged was guidance that was put out by the FCC's media bureau and not any kind of final decision by the FCC itself. And so that's the main reason why the Republican groups are saying that the Fourth Circuit should not have taken the action that it did. But they're also saying that basically on the merits of this, you're stepping into a political campaign because these rates would go into effect this coming Friday, and that the Fourth Circuit stepping in, changing the status quo too close to an election, and they're giving an advantage to one group, the committees that are representing particular candidates, while disadvantaging political parties and these joint fundraising committees that would also have the same rights to participate in the election, trying to sway voters one way or another. Interestingly enough, the Republican groups are the ones who filed the request to the state Supreme Court to the U.S. Supreme Court for an emergency application. And that was done on Friday. The following Monday, the U.S. Solicitor General, on behalf of the FCC and on behalf of the federal government itself, sided with the Republican group, saying, yes, this is a case of the Fourth Circuit stepping in where it shouldn't have. There's a deadline coming up on Thursday at noon for the other side, the Democratic candidates, to have their response. And then presumably at some point after that, the U.S. Supreme Court will decide whether the Fourth Circuit's ruling gets to stand or not.
2: Mitch, when we talked about this last week and we discussed the possibility of these Republican groups trying to run this up the ladder and get some sort of relief from, in this case, the only other place they could go, the nation's high court, I asked you the question, you know, what does this look like in terms of a timeline? You just laid out some of it. Is this something that the Supreme Court could act on in this quick manner? Here we are on Wednesday morning. You mentioned this deadline set for Friday for these rates to kick in, some other additional legal briefings and documents due on Thursday. We're talking about consecutive day timelines here for something to happen. Is that practical in your estimation?
12: Yes, it certainly could. This is being done in the court's emergency docket. So this is not a case where the Supreme Court decides we're going to take a case several months later, there's oral arguments, and then some months later, there's a final decision. This is something that's going to be done on a very quick basis. The Chief Justice of the U.S. Supreme Court, John Roberts, is the one who set the deadline for Thursday at noon for any responses. In fact, he set that deadline before the Solicitor General stepped in and filed his document on Monday. So he basically said, okay, we already know where we stand on this. Let's go ahead and get that in there. I suspect that the Democratic candidates will take as long as they have. They'll file something as close to noon as on Thursday as possible so that there is just a very short window for the U.S. Supreme Court to decide before this rule would take effect on September 4th, on Friday. But yes, this is the type of thing where you would not see, I suspect, a lengthy 200-page decision. What would happen would be the court would vote one way or another, and there may be a decision saying, yes, we're going to grant this emergency application with probably not a whole lot of explanation. And then whoever dissents from it would write a fairly short dissent, maybe 5-10 pages talking about why they don't agree. Or the court may decide not to grant the emergency application, and then there might not be much written at all. It'll just be a very short brief, like one or two paragraphs saying we're not taking this up. But this is the type of thing that they could address fairly quickly just on the nature of whether to block what the Fourth Circuit did. The idea of whether this type of decision could ultimately stand would be something that would be off into the future. But if the Supreme Court decides to step in and block what the Fourth Circuit did, then the rules, as the FCC had contemplated, would be in effect for this election cycle. And then the ultimate decision about whether this rule should stand or not would be resolved at some point in 2027 or later. Really, what all sides care about right now is how is this going to affect this election? And the Supreme Court could make a decision that decides that relatively quickly without having to write a whole lot.
2: Now, and let's talk about a little bit about the impact on this upcoming election. Some folks might be listening to this conversation saying you guys are way in the weeds on this discussion. And for those unlike you and I, Mitch, who have spent a lot of time in media, the relevance of this is one that's very important. This lowest rate is something that plays out, and you will see if you've worked inside of television or radio, both of which, terrestrial television and radio, are regulated by the FCC. If you sell any advertising to any private business or any other entity within that political window, the lowest rate that you have charged any private business has to be given to those political candidates and or those closely aligned political committees. Not the case for these outside groups in the past that we are discussing here on the program this morning. So you could be talking about rates doubling or tripling if that lowest rate is not expended to these outside groups. That either means A, less airtime for some of these outside groups, maybe less money put into a specific race. There is a very crucial impact on what this final decision ends up looking like and how much money is spent on a lot of these very high profile races, not only here in North Carolina, but across the rest of the nation.
12: That's right. I mean, the ultimate point is the dollars for these political parties and joint fundraising committees wouldn't go as far. Yeah. They would not be able to buy as much as they had been planning to, because they had been planning since the FCC issued this guidance back in March to be able to buy ads at the same rates that the political candidates did. And in fact, one of the parts of the emergency application that came out late last week was the idea that some contracts had already been made and broadcasters were going back now and rescinding the contracts because, you know, obviously they want to make as much money as they can. So they would say, okay, well, you don't get this guaranteed low rate anymore. You could still get these ads, but you're going to have to pay a much higher rate. And there's limited amount of money. Some people might not think so, but there is at some point a limit on how much you can spend on these things. And so if your dollars are not going to go as far, that means you buy fewer ads. You may make decisions to spend an ad in one campaign and not another because you have less money to work with and you have to prioritize. That could have an impact here in North Carolina, where at the start of the year, you would say this is going to be one of the highest priority elections in the United States for our Senate seat. But recent polling suggests that maybe it's not going to be as high priority because the Democratic candidate, Roy Cooper, who is a party to this lawsuit, is seen as having a particular advantage. If his Republican opponent, Michael Whatley, and the Republican Party and outside groups that might fund Michael Whatley have less of an opportunity to get these low rates, that may mean fewer ads supporting Michael Whatley. And it could end up making a difference. Maybe not, but it could. And it could have an impact in some of these other races. We mentioned that the other candidates who are involved in this are in the hotly contested Georgia Senate race, hotly contested Ohio Senate race, and a Michigan congressional race. So this could, as you suggested, have an impact not just in North Carolina, but in hotly contested races across the country.
2: Well, regardless of what the final decision is on this, at least maybe a temporary final decision on this for the immediacy of this election, Mitch, to the chagrin of many, you will see plenty of political ads on television. You will hear plenty of those on radio in the weeks to come. We will be keeping a very close eye on this as we transition into the latter parts of this week and see if the United States Supreme Court decides to do anything with this case. At this point in time, we have continuing coverage over on our website this morning, CarolinaJournal.com. We appreciate the update this morning. Mitch Kokai from the John Locke Foundation joins us on the Carolina Journal News Hour, where it's now 5:31 on Charlotte's FM News Talk, 107.9 FM, WBT from the Charlotte Eye, Ear, Nose, and Throat Traffic Center. Trust your senses to Senta. Another check of traffic on your Wednesday morning commute with Boomer Von Cannon.
1: Thank you, Nick. And up at Adam this morning, we have an incident in South Charlotte on Tivola Road, just east of South Boulevard at Tivola Drive. That's on Tivola, just off south. But watch for police and medic responding to the incident. I-77, I-85. 45 pretty much delay free. Your drive time on 77 southbound from exit 36 Mooresville to exit 9 John Belk Freeway, just under 24 minutes. Boomer Von Cannon, WBT Traffic, now with the latest in sports, WBT Sports Director Jim Zocchi.
0: Carolina Panthers got back on the practice field yesterday for the first time after making roster cuts. Rookie quarterback Haynes King went through his first practice since injuring his hamstring in the Hall of Fame game. Panthers also bring back former NC State guard Chandler Zavala to the practice squad. Some number changes on the roster. Tight end Darren Waller will wear number 88. New linebacker Bobby Okereke, number 58. Rookie Zachy Wheatley, number 20. And defensive tackle Aaron Hall, rookie out of Duke, number 94. Clemson named fourth-year player Christopher Bazina as their starting quarterback to open the season at LSU. Freshman Tate Reynolds will also likely see playing time in the game. L.A. Rams owner Stan Kroenke is buying controlling interest in the L.A. Angels. Pending sale is for $4 billion. At the U.S. Open, number 9 seed American Taylor Fritz among those advancing. On the women's side, number 4 American Coco Gauff and number 22 Madison Keys win their opening match. Baseball, it was the Nationals over the Braves by a score of 9-5. Jim Zocchi, WBT Sports.
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1: Your WBT forecast today, Wednesday, September 2nd. Sunshine, 97 for today's high, with a heat index at 105. Tonight, clear, the overnight 75. Tomorrow, another sunny day and another hot one, 97, with a heat index again at 105. Right now, Lancaster 73, Kannapolis 73, Queen City 77 at WBT.
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18: We need to take some time throughout the day to examine what we do, because I'm totally convinced that what we do is connected to what we believe. In other words, our behavior is connected to our beliefs. So if you want to know what you really believe, look at what you do. That will be the earmark test for your convictions in life. And then when you have a right belief system, and then you behave according to that right belief system, my guess is you are making a profound difference in this world. So take some time today and examine what you do, because when you look at what you do, you will see then what you believe, and then you can change everything in your life accordingly. Belief causes behavior. It's a key fact of life. I'm David Chadwick with this Moment of Hope. Moments of Hope are brought to you by Perry's Diamonds and Estate Jewelry, the Southeast premier diamond and estate jeweler since 1978.
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2: 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I'm Nick Craig. Good Wednesday morning to you. Well, it won't be long before early voting kicks off here across the state of North Carolina for the 2026 midterm elections. Over the last couple of weeks, the North Carolina State Board of Elections has met. In a traditional process, they go through to approve the early voting schedule that will take place in all 100 counties across the state of North Carolina. To walk through some of those details and what voters can expect to see here in North Carolina, it's our pleasure to welcome Dr. Andy Jackson from the John Locke Foundation back to our airwaves this morning here on the Carolina Journal News Hour. Andy, there's been a lot of social media chatter, a lot of news reports across the state over the last couple of weeks about how the new Republican-controlled State Board of Elections and local county boards are going to hack and slash early voting locations and hours across the state of North Carolina. Those plans are finalized now ahead of that October the 15th deadline. What have you seen in the numbers?
19: Well, far from going down, the number of early voting sites in North Carolina actually has gone up a little bit. It was 359 in 2022, which is the last comparable election, a midterm election, and it's up to 367 this year. Similar story for the number of early voting hours. We went from about 55,000 to about 56,500. So it's strictly in terms of number of sites and how long sites are going to be open, there's actually going to be more opportunity for early voting for most voters across the state.
2: Yeah, Andy, it's a really interesting point. As I noted, some of the online chatter and some of the very partisan, and no surprise, we're talking about politics after all, a major election coming up later this year. A lot of politicking going on. What gives on this? I mean, you would see, reading some of this stuff, you'd think that the sky was falling and folks would have to stand in line for 6 or 7 hours to cast a ballot during the early voting window. Was there any discussion over the last couple of weeks of seriously limiting early voting here in North Carolina, or was this just more politics being politics?
19: This was really politics. Now, generally speaking, you're not really going to have much impact on turnout if you're going to be tweaking early voting. But the reality isn't what drives a lot of this. It's the perception of political advantage. So both Republicans and Democrats would prefer to have early voting locations situated in places they think more of their voters are located. So, for example, some of this fight over college campuses. Democrats believe college campuses are fertile ground for them. They would love to have early voting sites on as many college campuses as they could get, for example. Republicans comparatively would like to see more early voting sites, maybe out in more rural parts of the counties, you know, for where folks, you know, ordinarily would have to drive half an hour to vote early in some of the more urban areas in their area. Republicans like to get those moved out a little bit. And so this little kind of minutiae fight over location is really what this has all been about. Same thing with Sunday voting.
2: You mentioned at the open of your previous statement that changing and modifying this slightly really won't affect voter turnout and impact that in any substantial way. Why is that the case?
19: Well, if you go back, I mean, this is something that we've seen. There's political theory behind it. It has been backed up by political fact. The biggest impediment for somebody to vote is actually having a reason to vote, having a motivation to vote. For a lot of folks, voting is way on down their list of things that they need to do. I need to go to the ball game. I need to, you know, work extra hours. And they don't really see the benefit that comes. Even if it's very easy to vote, it takes an effort, you know, at least mentally, to know, who do you want to vote for? You know, what are my positions on issues? Who best represents me? And that can be a challenge. That's the real impediment to voting. People that have the motivation to vote are going to vote. And, you know, there may be some borderline cases where there's somebody that you know, maybe I'll vote, maybe won't vote. But if somebody grabs my hand and pulls me to a voting place, I'll vote. But that's a relatively tiny segment of the population. Most people, the mechanism that causes you to vote or not vote is an internal mechanism.
2: And obviously that is very relevant here during a midterm election. Traditionally, why we see the party not in charge in Washington, D.C., outperforming the party that is currently in charge. We'll wait and see if that comes to fruition coming up here in early November. Let's go back to these early voting locations. I had the pleasure of tuning in to the more than 11 and a half hour North Carolina State Board of Elections meeting that they had back just a couple of weeks ago. And there was this debate over those college locations and some of these other sites, not just colleges, across North Carolina. And Andy, as I watched the debate and the conversation play out, there seemed to be a lot of discussion over ease of access and some of these colleges and other locations. There was concerns about large campuses where it wasn't immediately clear where the early voting location would actually be on that property, limitations on handicap spots and overall parking lots in general during this busy early voting period. That's been pretty consistent, though, as I've watched these meetings over the last couple of years. Doesn't seem like it's anything brand new.
19: It's not. And this has been an issue that has been going on as long as we've had voting sites in or near college campuses. A lot of colleges and universities, they are designed to be insular. They're designed to kind of form it their own community. So that if you're not a part of that college community, if you're not staff, faculty, a student, it really can be kind of hard to get in there. The pathways, the roads can be confusing. They're not really designed to have, you know, outside groups come in and get access to them. Parking can be a problem if you do not have a university permit. And so these were the kind of things that happened over and over again. And once again, going back to what I said earlier, for people that are motivated, they'll find a way, but this can have a small marginal impact on access. So in an ideal situation, you would want to have something where you would have reasonable access for students who may not have transportation otherwise, especially in some of these urban campuses. But the sites also need to be accessible to the general population, because you don't want to essentially have a voting place behind a wall, as it were. And so that's the balance that we had. And we saw this debate in Wake County with the NC State campus. They moved it from a spot in the middle of campus to a spot on the edge of campus that had more access to the general community. Western Carolina, we saw the same thing where they moved it. I think it was a student union. They moved it to a student health center that once again has more access to the general population there. And so that's the kind of things that we see all the time. And there was a slight decrease on campus locations. I think it went from like 10 to 8. But once again, it wasn't a huge impact.
2: Yeah, no question about that. And we'll, of course, be able to see once we get through the November election into the early parts of next year and truly are able to dig in to some of these data files and data sources, Andy, whether or not this did have a major impact on voting in the state of North Carolina, specifically on these campuses. So we'll be keeping an eye on that in the months that follow the election. One of the other major things that had been discussed during this early voting period was Sunday voting. This is something that is relatively new in the state of North Carolina in the grand scheme of elections taking place. Another issue that, from my vantage point, seemed very political in nature. So where does Sunday voting shake out in these 2026 midterms?
19: Well, Sunday voting actually has declined quite a bit. It went from 40 counties offering Sunday voting in 2022 for at least one of the two Sundays during the early voting period, down to 17. So that's a marked decline. And once again, there is a partisan split there. Democrats believe that Sunday voting benefits them because, particularly with Black voters, they try to organize so-called Souls to the Polls events, where they can get folks from churches or from community events and essentially march them in to the polling places. And you know, Republicans don't really have a comparable thing. Now, it's a little bit difficult to parse out the data on this because the counties that tend to offer Sunday voting tend to be more urban counties. And so those tend to vote Democratic anyhow. So the numbers bear out that Sunday voting does tend to benefit Democrats, but it's a little difficult to parse out, well, is it the fact that it's Sunday or is it the fact that it's Sunday in predominantly Democratic leaning areas?
2: That's a really good point. Now, how about the overall turnout on Sundays? One of the products that we'll be talking about in the weeks and months to come, one of your favorite projects, Andy, the North Carolina Vote Tracker. Traditionally, looking at a lot of those graphs, Sunday voting, the turnout is incredibly low across the state of North Carolina. I guess it may be in large part due to the fact that there's not that many counties that have even offered it, even in the past, 40% of of North Carolina counties. It doesn't seem like there's a huge rush to the polls on Sundays, even when it is an option.
19: Yeah, the thing about Sunday voting, and to a lesser extent, the Saturday voting, except for the last Saturday, is that, you know, people like to have their weekends. Once again, they've got other things they're doing. Now, on a per hour basis, Sunday voting is often at least as used on, you know, per hour basis as Saturday voting and sometimes even weekday voting. The issue is it's only offered usually for about a 4 hour period in the afternoon. I don't realistically think that if you started offering Sunday morning voting, you would somehow double the number of people showing up on Sundays. That just isn't going to happen. And so these kind of things, say, if you're going to close for one day, Sunday's the day you would want to close. Like if you wanted to give your workers a break, if you had a logistical reason to not be open every day, Sunday's the most logical day to do it, just because you're going to have fewer votes altogether than any other day of the week.
2: Well, and let's close on the logistical side of this, Andy. It is important to note that in North Carolina, our voting takes place essentially independently in all 100 counties with their board of elections here in North Carolina. A lot of man hours, a lot of staff hours to keep all of these voting locations open for what is a very lengthy, a 17-day early voting period across the Tar Heel State. There is significant strains as it relates to part-time employees and other folks that actually make these elections play out during this early voting window.
19: Yeah, yeah. And it's the personnel you have to do. And it's not just today. You also have to do the training. And so all of this does, you know, go into how much it costs to run these things, especially in some of these more rural counties. It's not an accident that a lot of counties only have early voting at the Board of Elections office or at a government facility near the Board of Elections office. It's just that opening that second location and having, you know, the training and getting the additional personnel can be a real jump financially. And a lot of times you can get a government location, so you're not going to have to pay rent. But sometimes these early voting locations, you are going to have to pay for the right to use those locations. And once again, that takes money. So yeah, there is a logistical challenge. Now, it's not an impossible challenge. These counties can do it. It's one of those things, if there's a will, there's a way, but you can't deny that there is a challenge there.
2: Yeah, no question about it. For those that will be voting during that early voting period, when you walk in, you can see all the various bodies that are needed in just one of those locations. You translate that out to some of our larger counties across North Carolina, where there can be a dozen plus early voting locations open from October the 15th all the way through the beginning of November. We're going to be talking a lot about early voting. We'll be keeping a close eye on that. For those that are interested in some more information on how these hours shake up in comparison to previous years, Andy's got a great write-up over on johnlock.org. We appreciate the information this morning. Andy Jackson from the John Locke Foundation joins us on the Carolina Journal News Hour. Where it's now 5:51 on Charlotte's FM News Talk, 107.9 FM, WBT from the Charlotte Eye, Ear, Nose, and Throat Traffic Center. 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Here's a look at your Wednesday morning commute with Boomer Von Cannon.
1: Hey, thank you, Nick. As you're up around Kannapolis, headed between Kannapolis and Salisbury, I-85 northbound, isn't it taking up the right lanes between exit 68 China Grove and exit 70 Webb Road? Again, just merge left if you're at northbound 85, but expect to see some congestion as you approach exit 68 China Grove. Earlier incident is now in the early stages to clear, but there's some backups here on 85 North. Just ride, the best bet is just ride this out, but you may want to go with US 29 as an alternate if you think you really need that. 29 is the main alternate here. 85 northbound, right lanes blocked between China Grove and Webb Road. In South Charlotte, collision Tivola Road near South Boulevard at Tivola Drive. Boomer Von Cannon, WBT Traffic.
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1: Your WBT forecast today, Wednesday, hump day, September 2nd, sunshine, 97 for the high today, but the heat index approaching 105. Tonight, clear, the overnight 75. Tomorrow, much like today, sunshine, 97, index at 105. Right now, Lancaster, 73, Kannapolis, 73, and in the Queen City, 77 at WBT.
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23: My name is Travis Crawford, and I just want to say congratulations. 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
2: It's 5:56. 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An interesting afternoon on the floor of the United States House yesterday as colleagues of Congressman Chuck Edwards, the Republican out of North Carolina's 11th congressional district, officially voted to censure him. The final vote Tuesday, 413-2 to censure Chuck Edwards. We've been keeping a very close eye on all of the fallout fallout there, this report from the House Ethics Committee leading to him announcing he would not be running for re-election. We are turning around some audio and video for that. We'll have that coming up for you tomorrow morning right here on the Carolina Journal News Hour. That's going to do it for a Wednesday edition. WBT News is next, followed by Good Morning BT. We'll see you tomorrow morning, 5 to 6, right here on Charlotte's FM News Talk, 107.9 FM, WBT.

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2: It began with a terrified woman calling 911. Good morning. Just before 6, I'm Mark Harrison. A call that came just before noon yesterday from a quiet subdivision near Harrisburg.
3: The caller indicated that she had reason to believe that suspect was on his way to her residence and that he was in possession of a firearm.
2: The woman quickly left the home. When officers then arrived at the house, the man showed up and he pulled a pistol. Police radio recording the gunfight.
4: Shots fired.
3: The suspect produced a firearm and fired his weapon in the direction of our officers.
4: He's down. Sergeant Medic, we got one shot multiple times in the head.
5: Suspect's down. Sweet Medic.
2: The gunman, critical this morning, his name not yet given. No officers were hit, but bullets did hit nearby cars and homes. The shooter had a restraining order against him, so he was not supposed to be at the house. We don't know his relationship with the woman who called police. This all happened on Autumn Frost Trail. Police Chief Estella Patterson.
3: At the end of the day, the work that we do is very dangerous. Our officers are heroes. They come to work and they do a great job.
2: Again, no officers injured, though 4 officers were checked out just as a precaution at the hospital yesterday after that shooting. And that brings us right to 6 o'clock. It is Boomer.

0: The slowdowns, you see a lot of brake lights making your way north as you pass exit 68 China Grove. Highway 29 is an alternate if you feel like you really need that. Isn't it to the north on North Tryon at Mallard Creek Church Road? Boomer Van Kennen, WBT traffic.
1: WBT News Time now, 6 o'clock. Good morning. Charlotte police have solved a 25-year-old murder. Back in 2001, 21-year-old Cesar Gonzalez was shot to death near North Sharon Amity, and two others were wounded. CMPD's cold case unit got some new lab testing on DNA, and that led to the arrest of 43-year-old Alan Pfeiffer. He's now charged with first-degree murder, 25 years since that murder happened. He will stand trial for killing Charlie Kirk. A judge in Utah says there is indeed enough evidence to put Tyler Robinson on trial for killing Kirk. Judge Tony Graff said Robinson sent text messages to his boyfriend saying that he did it.
2: The defendant allegedly stated, "I had the opportunity to take out Charlie Kirk, and I took it." He followed this with a second text message addressing why he acted. "Why did I do it? I had enough of his hatred. Some hate can't be negotiated out."
1: So Tyler Robinson will go on trial. He could end up getting the death penalty. There was an election yesterday in York County. Voters picking a Democrat to run for the state Senate in District 15, so it only covered part of the county. The Dems chose Chad Williams. He'll face Republican James Burns in November. There is growing concern in our area about flock cameras. You know, those sophisticated license plate readers that also track where we drive. In Chester County, a group has now formed hoping to get rid of the cameras.
3: We have logged at least 48 cameras in the county.
4: Andrew McCune with DFLOC Chester County says those cameras aren't needed.
3: These cameras collect data everywhere you go.
4: McCune fears agencies using the data could create a mosaic of people's movements, looking into their private lives. Six people, including McCune, expressed their concerns during county council meeting. Sheriff Mac Dorsey pushed back.
5: "We're policing in 2026. We cannot use tools from 1926 to meet the demands of this community."
3: This is one of the most important civil liberty issues of our time.
1: So a lot of controversy over the cameras. Reporter Shakira speaks with Queen City News. Recently, cops in Charlotte and Mooresville, as well as other cities, were caught misusing the cameras to track lovers and others. From the war zone this morning, Iran is still firing missiles and drones. One drone caused a fire at a residential building in Kuwait City. No one was killed, a few injuries. Iran also fired on Bahrain. Rough weather in Port Arthur, Texas, as Tropical Storm Edward came calling.
6: 60-mile-per-hour winds and drenching rain.
7: Watching. Oh, it ain't going to be nothing. And all of a sudden, now we're looking at 50, 60-mile-an-hour winds.
6: Dozens of boats, helicopters, and water rescue crews are on standby in Texas, prepared to respond to flash flood emergencies. Forecasts are calling for some areas to receive up to 9 inches of rain.
1: As reporter Jason Allen, the storm is moving deeper into Texas, though for us, no rain, just blistering heat. 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
8: Today, lots of sunshine around. Already starting this morning, hot and humid this afternoon, probably right around 98 or 99 degrees. Heat index near 105, mainly clear overnight, 75. Thursday, sunny in the upper 90s. Friday, sunshine in the upper 90s. Not much relief Saturday. Sunshine, mid-90s. Heat index still 100 to 105. I'm meteorologist Ray Stajic from the Weather Channel on Charlotte's FM News Talk, 107.9 WBT.
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0: 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Ahead of the opening bell on Wall Street, still got negative numbers after a down day on Wall Street yesterday. The Dow futures right now are down 74 points. All righty, time for sports now, brought to you by Cardinal Environmental Solutions. Here's Jim.
1: Panthers back on the practice field yesterday for the first time after making roster cuts. Rookie quarterback Haynes King going through his first practice since injuring his hamstring in the Hall of Fame game. Panthers also bringing back former NC State guard Chandler Zavala to the practice squad. Some number changes as well. Tight end Darren Waller wore jersey 88. New linebacker Bobby Okereke, number 58. Rookie safety Zachy Wheatley, number 20. And defensive tackle Aaron Hall out of Duke will wear number 94. Clemson names fourth-year player Christopher Zavina as their starting quarterback to open the season at LSU. Freshman Tate Reynolds also will likely see playing time in their first game. L.A. Rams owner Stan Kroenke is gaining controlling interest in the L.A. Angels. Pending sale is for $4 billion. Baseball, the Knights win in 10 innings over Gwinnett 3-1. Nationals 9-5 over Atlanta. Brewers 9, Cubs 4. Cardinals 13-8 over the Dodgers with 5 home runs. At the U.S. Open, men's top seed Sasha Zverev needed 5 sets to escape the first round over Lorenzo Sonego. Number 9 seed American Taylor Fritz advances. Women's number 4 seed Coco Gauff and number 22 Madison Keys also won their opening matches. Jim Zoki, WBT Sports.
0: 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At WBT, we lead local. I'm Mark Garrison, WBT News.
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6: That was funny.
7: Let's go do it to somebody else.

0: Is that Willie P? I've had occasion to say this a lot lately. She can really wail.
1: This is a dude.
2: Round up, Queen City.
0: Yeah.
1: This is a dude.
0: Are you kidding me?
1: No. This is a band called Greta Van Fleet.
0: Oh, I assumed she was Greta.
1: No.
0: Did you guys know this?
3: Yeah. It's like a hair band, but
0: I did not know this.
3: Long, long hair.
1: This is a man.
3: Unless they've cut it, I don't know. It's been a long time since I've heard them. They got some good songs.
1: It's like the, you know, the original kind of metal band.
3: His range is pretty nuts.
1: Oh, it's insane. I mean, it is.
0: This is a dude.
1: This is a dude. Wait again. Here it comes, Bo.
3: Michael Brown said, is that Clay Aiken?
1: Here it comes. With you made me whole. I saw you stay. It's a man. I saw
0: you stay. Okay, let me rephrase that. Dude can really wail.
1: I feel like this is a Wayne's World kind of band. You know, Garth and Wayne would love this.
0: He would say, Garth, the dude can really wail.
1: And then Garth would say, I like to play.
0: And he would say, it's a guy. Okay. Greta Van Fleet.
1: Greta Van Fleet. They've been around for a while. My little brother is a metal guy, and so he introduces me to songs, and they get stuck in my head. He'll be so proud of me this morning that he incepted my brain. Cam. Oh, by the way, folks, it's Cam's birthday today. Cam sent a text this morning that it's his birthday today, but Cam also said, can we please do a Greta Van Fleet bumper day?
3: Oh, wow. He's asking a lot.
0: That's
1: for his birthday. He not only wants your dad's birthday song, he wants a Greta Van Fleet bumper day.
0: Cam, I'll see what I can do. Although, in the meantime, I can do at least one thing, Bernie, right?
4: Right? It's your birthday, and we hope you have the best day you can have today. Happy birthday.
0: Is that the new way we're doing this?
1: Oh, from now on? Yes.
0: Oh, goodness. It's funny how many people I saw during the day yesterday that heard that segment.
1: Oh, really?
0: Yes. But you'll
1: always know. Sorry. Isn't it funny that I'm like, wait, people listen? Wait, it's about to get... This is the end. Oh. That's the quiet end.
0: I'm guessing so because there's no more song.
1: It's the crazy part because I realize that we do a radio show, but we forget, I think, because we all have so much fun in here, or by we, I mean me, that people are actually, you know... hearing all of the crazy things we say. And they heard you sing your dad's song yesterday, which makes my heart very happy.
0: You know who else heard me sing my dad's song?
1: Your dad?
0: My dad.
1: Yes.
0: And there's a little part of me at the end of the show yesterday, because he was messaging me during the show, and then I called him, and a little part of me thought, okay, is he going to be... How's it going to be about this? Because, you know, yesterday was like behind the music. I put it all on the table,
1: how
0: it came to be, you know, my thoughts on it being, and he thought it was funny. He thought it was funny.
1: He did.
0: He did. And there was I was originally going to ask him to come on the air with us, and then I think he decided he didn't want to do that just because he wanted just us to do our thing. And he doesn't love the spotlight like your dad does.
3: Like he's very private, man.
1: Isn't it funny how different your dad and my dad are? Your dad is probably like my mom. My mom was like, ugh, keep me out of the spotlight. Do not. I just want to stay away from the public eye.
0: He listens to the show all the time. He does and always has, and I've always appreciated that. But in the end, I didn't have him on, but we did what we did, and so I was wondering whether he would have thought it was funny, and he did. He thought it was really funny, so that made me happy.
3: He thought you nailed the actual delivery of the song itself?
0: He didn't say I did it wrong.
3: Oh, okay,
0: so.
3: Well, then there you go. I think that's a win.
0: So, like I said yesterday, that's one and done. But
1: well,
0: Bernie's got it, and we already used it to sing to Cam.
1: Yeah. Well, and how lucky is Cam? He's our first listener to get the lyric to... version. Wow.
0: I don't know. Cam, how lucky are you?
3: I feel like he's pretty lucky.
1: I feel like he's lucky. Happy birthday, Cam.
3: Yeah. Happy birthday.
0: Happy birthday, Cam. We have a lot to do today. Teresa Payton, our cybersecurity expert, is going to join us coming up at 6:20. She was on not one, but two national shows this week. Was on Fox and Friends yesterday and then News Nation, I believe, the night before. We've got Dr. Scott Huffman today. We have our friends from Theater Charlotte in the final hour today with a new show that is commemorating the 25th anniversary of 9/11, which, of course, is next week.
1: Yeah, this is a really, really big deal. It was a really big, successful Broadway show, and this is the first time that it has been available to be performed here in Charlotte, and it's really incredible that it's happening on the 25th anniversary of 9/11.
0: Wednesday, September 2nd is the day. From the Charlotte Eye, Ear, Nose, and Throat Traffic Center, trust your senses to Santa. Here's Boomer Von Cannon.
2: Hi, Bo. Good morning. So that was a dude, huh?
0: See?
1: That was a dude.
0: Same thing, man.
2: What range. Incredible.
1: Right?
2: Wow. Kind of reminds me of Frankie Valli with Sherry.
1: You know what? You know what? I bet he could do a really cool... Wouldn't it be fun to hear him do like a rocked out version of Sherry?
2: Yes.
1: Like
2: yes.
1: The metal version of Sherry.
2: Oh, you're all over it. Yes.
1: We need to call Greta Big and Fleet.
0: Or Boomer. Mm-hmm. You know, makes me think of this too. Tell them who
2: you're going to. Maurice Williams.
0: Yeah. Come on, stay. Right here. See?
2: Love it.
5: Well, she's a guy, so.
2: There's one other guy named Robert John, had the incredible vocals, man. He'd get way up there. And of course, there's always the all-time great, the Bee Gees.
1: Oh.
2: So, you know.
1: Right?
0: I thought you were going to say Mariah Carey.
2: Oh. I had to zip my lip real quick. Uh-huh. Thank you, sir.
0: Yes.
2: Hey, guys, I see some brake lights, but at least traffic's now moving 85 northbound at exit 68 China Grove. Earlier incident clearing, but man, it was a mess there for a while for 85 north. Incident North Charlotte, North Tryon at Maddox Creek Church Road, and to the south, Irwin Road near Steel Creek Road. Boomer Von Kennen, WBT traffic.
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2: Your WVT forecast today, Wednesday, hump day, September 2nd, sunny, 98 this afternoon, heat index approaching 105. Tonight, clear, the overnight 75, tomorrow, sunshine, 98, another heat index values at 105. Right now, Mooresville, 74, Rock Hill, 74, Queen City, 76 at WVT.
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0: All right, 107.9 WBT on your Wednesday, second day of September. Time to go to the WBT hotline, and as we do every week about this time, link up with our longtime cybersecurity expert. You see, you're on places like News Nation and Fox and Friends. I'm not just throwing out random examples. That's exactly where she's been this week, actually. I've seen her. She's been on national TV, as she is prone to do. And talking about cybersecurity, the founder of Fortilis Solutions, Teresa Payton, good morning to you.
9: Hey, good morning. And I wanted to give Beth a song if she didn't have one already. It's been in my head for 2 days now. September, Earth, Wind, and Fire.
1: Oh, yeah. Well, it makes sense because yesterday was the first day of September, and I kind of love that you were waking up with songs in your head, Teresa. You and I are soul sisters.
9: I like it. Birthday yesterday. So
0: I love it how you said if Beth doesn't have a song in her head, like that's ever going to happen. But you've put a really good one, a second one in today for September 2nd.

0: Gotta let it soak in for a minute, right?
1: Now it's going to be stuck in her head for two more days.
0: I know. Yeah. Now, if it wasn't in your head before, now it's really going to be. Teresa, it's good to talk to you. In fact, I've been seeing you all over the place. News Nation with Elizabeth Vargas. Here we go.
2: AI is basically a threat multiplier. I mean, it is faster, cheaper, and easier for anyone, anywhere to launch a devastating attack on the United States.
3: It is. But the good news is that same tool, that same technology, if we apply the right imagination and the right grit and the right time to it, we can use it on offense instead of using it on defense.
0: Now, you were talking to her about the upcoming anniversary of 9/11's, you know, 25th anniversary next week. And of course, talking about having been in the White House as Chief Information Officer, you know, looking at ways that America digitally can prevent any kind of threat that might come our way. And with the one of the most notorious days in the history of our country, as far as threats being acted upon, these are things that need to be on people's radar as we move into this time of year.
4: They really do. Especially with AI, we're seeing the attacks on critical infrastructure just accelerate and get more sophisticated. And, you know, one of the things I recommended to Elizabeth while I was with her in studio was I felt like we needed to get three groups together in a room. The first one is Hollywood movie writers and producers to get those creative minds in the room. Now that you know what you know about AI technology, what do you see in the future? You know, almost write a movie and then have with them the best minds in tech and the best minds in protecting Homeland Security and get those three in a room and say, okay, you dream it, you imagine it, is that possible? And then turn to Homeland Security and say, so what do we do about this movie so that we can prevent it from happening or have mitigating controls? We had a really good conversation with Elizabeth. She's such a pro, and it was so great to be with her.
1: It's really fascinating to think about how much of what Hollywood, you know, created in the 80s and 90s has now come true. You're right about how creative minds imagine the tech future, and then suddenly we're living in it.
4: Yeah. So, I mean, why don't we get ahead of the bad guys and just go ahead and imagine it and then figure out how to fix it?
1: There was a story that you alerted us to that I wanted to put on people's radars, but the FBI is probing a service that has been selling more than 150 million driver's licenses. And I'm assuming they must be selling them, what, on the dark web? How does this work? And how do we protect ourselves?
4: Yeah, so there was some great reporting out by Brian Krebs, who does a lot of reporting on these data breaches. The dark web service named itself Nexus. And I mean, no surprise here, but they actually are a Russian forum. And so the source company, so I don't mean to like name a victim, but so far the FBI and Krebs reporting seems to have identified a service called idscan.net. Don't really know how this happened, but if you have had to present your driver's license at FedEx, Target, certain types of hotels, GameStop, even running a car at Hertz, these are the types of companies that might have to ask you for your driver's licenses. The other thing that they found in looking at the database was also some medical cards as well as some travel documents. One confirmed name is that Defense Secretary Pete Hegseth's driver's license front and back images were actually in this leak. The last thing that I saw when I was looking at the dark web sources this morning, the original site seems to be down. So I don't know if they just moved or what's going on there. But there's going to be some things that's going to be hard for people to know. Was I in that or was I not in that until security researchers are able to sort of piece together the data that was stolen to make it available for you to sort of play Go Fish and say, you know, do you have an eight of hearts? Do you have Bo Thompson's driver's license? And for it to tell you whether or not, well, first of all, are you Bo Thompson? And if you are, I'll give you your driver's license, or I'll give Beth Troutman, or I'll give Steve his. So I'm going to be writing a little blog post about how to protect yourself, not knowing whether or not your driver's license might be in that data dump.
0: One thing that you wrote, because I saw it President Trump posted something on Truth Social. You responded responded to the reposting of it on X. And by the way, Teresa is on X, at Tracker Payton is her handle. President Trump, talking about data centers, which we have talked to you a lot about recently, he says this week, the only reason that communities throughout the USA should not want data centers is if they want to end up being backwards and poor. If they want to be successful and rich with far lower taxes and jobs all over the place, let data reign. The good news is there are plenty of other places that want them. If we kill the golden goose, you will only have yourselves to blame. China could not be happier with this anti-data center movement. Actually, they can't believe it's happening. And look, we've talked a lot recently about the data centers, and even here in Charlotte, there's a moratorium on the data centers. But your response, and I'll let you articulate what you said in response to that from the president.
4: Yeah, so I basically said, not that I wholeheartedly agree with everything the president said in that post, but that I agree that we can do both, that we can have data centers, and data centers do fuel our economy today. If AI had never been released commercially and to the public, we needed data centers for online banking, for having this communication right now, it goes through data centers. But people are upset about the impacts of AI, the distrust of AI, as well as these massive amounts of data centers that are being built at speed and scale that we haven't seen before. And so one of the things I said is, I agree. And we also need to be looking at how to build these responsibly. And I had a chance on Fox and Friends First yesterday to talk a little bit about the questions that citizens can be asking. And Beth and Bo, guess what? Like, listeners to WVT, they got to hear it from me first here. So kind of the smartest people in the room on this are actually WVT mm-hmm. listeners, because we've talked about this before, asking for aesthetically pleasing data centers like Norway and Sweden have, asking for noise canceling solutions, asking for, how are you going to handle the water situation, the energy situation? And yes, let's write some things into the contract that says tax dollars come back to the citizens who live here.
0: Sounds to me like it needs to be called Fox and Friends Second. No, I'm just kidding. Teresa, we'll have to wrap it right there. Thank you so much, as always. And remember, like I said, at Tracker Payton on X, you can follow her, and lots of times the conversation continues. So thank you so much.
4: Thanks, Beth and Bo. Be safe out there.
0: You too. And we'll head back to the news center. And back in the saddle today,
5: yes, sir,
0: is Mark Garrison.
5: With some public shame for a North Carolina congressman, Chuck Edwards called to the House floor yesterday for a public reprimand.
6: That Representative Edwards of North Carolina be censured. That Representative Edwards forthwith present himself in the well of the House for pronouncement of the censure. And that Representative Edwards be censured with the public reading of this resolution.
5: It is political embarrassment. Edwards represents the Asheville area. He was reprimanded formally for inappropriate conduct, giving gifts to two young women in his office. Edwards defended himself.
7: I have made mistakes, but I do not believe I committed sexual harassment. And the factual findings of this investigation do not justify branding me as though I did.
5: The congressional report says there was no sex involved, just questionable behavior. Edwards, as a result of this, has dropped out of the race for his reelection. Here in Charlotte, former city councilwoman Tijuana Brown facing judgment soon. Apparently, she will not do prison time for taking federal COVID money and spending it on herself. COVID money illegally obtained, $100,000 is what Brown and her daughters got, supposedly to help their business, but she spent $15,000 of it on a lavish birthday party. She'll be sentenced on the 22nd of this month, but she's gotten a deal from prosecutors to stay out of prison if the judge goes along with it. Brown has been locked up in the past for fraud. She served one term on the Charlotte City Council. Can they come up with a verdict today? The jury in the Lindsey Clancy murder trial in Massachusetts still trying. Yesterday, sending a note to the judge saying,
8: after many hours of deliberation, we are unable to come to a unanimous decision.
5: But the judge said, go back, keep trying. They have to decide if Lindsey Clancy deserves to be convicted of murder for killing her three kids. There's no question she did it. Or if they'll find her not guilty by reason of insanity. She blames the murders on severe postpartum postpartum depression. President Trump urging the people of Iran to rise up and overthrow the government there. Posting on Truth Social, when will they rise up and fight?
9: U.S. forces hit IRGC targets, including air defense and communication sites, radar systems, and mine-laying capabilities.
5: So we're firing missiles at them, and Iran is also firing drones back into a residential building overnight in Kuwait City, setting it on fire. That was reporter Madeline Rivera. Coming up on the news at 7, the county approves money for more jail space because the jail uptown is bursting at the seams. And Boomer, if you're looking for a reason to celebrate, today is National Blueberry Popsicle Day.
10: Blueberry popsicle?
5: I don't know if I've ever had a blueberry popsicle.
10: I don't think I know.
5: And I'm not sure I want one.
10: It has its own day right now. It owns the day.
5: Really? It's got a day and we've never had one. Boomer's in the Charlotte Eye, Ear, Nose, and Throat Traffic Center. Trust your senses to Santa. Got any popsicles on the road?
10: Oh, no, sir. Everything kind of chilled out right now. 85 northbound as you head toward China Grove, exit 68. Earlier incident off the interstate now. Traffic back to speed, but posted speed. In Pineville, just a bit of an onlooker situation. The I-485 inner loop making your way westbound 45 at exit 65 South Boulevard. Have a collision Irwin Road near Steel Creek Road in South Park. Bump up on Carnegie Boulevard at Barclay Downs into the north. North Tryon at Mallard Creek Church Road. Boomer Von Kennen, WBT Traffic.
5: Thank you, sir. 6:33. 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Here's Jim.
11: Carolina Panthers were back on the practice field yesterday for the first time after making roster cuts, including rookie quarterback Haynes King. He went through his first practice since injuring his hamstring in the Hall of Fame game. General Manager Dan Morgan on having King on the 53-man roster.
12: I think you saw him in the Hall of Fame game, the way that he operated the offense, led the offense. We felt like he was a guy we didn't want to expose to waivers. We didn't want to let somebody have the opportunity to get him.
11: Panthers also brought back former NC State guard Chandler Zavala to the practice squad. Clemson names fourth-year player Christopher Zavina as their starting quarterback to open the season at LSU. He had one start last year. LA Rams owner Stan Kroenke is buying controlling interest in the LA Angels. Pending sale is for $4 billion. Baseball, Nationals 9, Braves 5, Brewers over the Cubs 9-4. Phillies top the Diamondbacks 7-1. St. Louis with 5 home runs and a 13-5 win over the Dodgers. White Sox 5, Houston 1, and the Knights win in 10 innings over Gwinnett by a score of 3-1. At the U.S. Open, it took 5 sets for men's number 1 seed Sasha Zverev to escape the first round over Lorenzo Sonego. Number 9 seed American Taylor Fritz also advances, and on the women's side, winning their opening matches, 4th seed Coco Gauff and American 22 seed Madison Keys. Jim Zocchi, WBT Sports.
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13: Record heat possible, if not likely, the next three afternoons. Right up near 99 today with sunshine around, heat index around 105. So with the humidity, it's going to feel a lot more hot than the actual air temperatures. Mainly clear tonight, 75. Tomorrow in the upper 90s. Same thing for Friday with more sunshine around. It's going to feel 100 to 105. Mid-90s and sunny Saturday. From the Weather Channel, I'm meteorologist Ray Stajic on Charlotte's FM News Talk, 107.9 WBT.
5: 73 at the moment in Belmont and Mount Holly. 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It is clear and 77 uptown. 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We lead local. I'm Mark Garrison, WBT News.
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3: You asked for it, Cam.
4: Do you know what I kind of love about this? Cam, it's his birthday today. One of our listeners, he texted in that it was his birthday. Greta Van Fleet is his favorite band. Isn't it weird that I woke up to a Greta Van Fleet song on his birthday?
3: Well, someone already pointed out that you did not wake up with Huey Lewis, so my experiment did not work.
5: What did you wake up to on my birthday, Beth? Maybe you wake up to people...
4: Did I wake up to Clay Aiken on your birthday?
5: Yeah, I don't know if you did or not.
3: No. That's what I want it to be.
5: Might have been Clay.
3: Even if that didn't happen, that's what I'm going to say it was.
5: It might have been Clay Aiken.
3: Yeah, my wife didn't hear that segment yesterday, and she asked me, so Kevin Warren brought you a bag of stuff. She heard that he did, and I said, he brought me a gift that I immediately gave to Bernie. And the Clay Aiken, and she thought that was really fun.
4: Oh, where did you put that Clay Aiken photo?
5: It's still back here.
4: Oh, nice.
5: Yeah, so I forgot to take it home.
4: Have it here in the studio.
5: Yeah, we do.
3: See, Kevin gives other people gifts, even when he gives somebody, one person a gift on his birthday, he knows what'll happen.
4: When Clay Aiken goes on tour, Bernie, you're so good.
5: He says he has more regarding Clay Aiken around Christmas time.
3: Oh, yeah, he's got it. Got to spread the wealth.
5: That's so sad.
3: Save it for the season.
5: Yeah, that's right.
3: Well, thanks again to Kevin and to Speedway Karen and all the great listeners that said nice things yesterday. And today it's Cam's birthday.
4: Yes, a happy birthday, Cam. And he says, heck yeah, Bo. Thank you for the Greta Van Fleet bumper.
3: There you go. I don't know if I can do any more than that. We'll see. I want to talk about something you may have missed yesterday, and we've covered the South Carolina Senate race to such a large degree. Darlene Graham, of course, finally winning last week, and Ralph Norman, made a fight of it, but he does not move on, obviously, and his time in Congress is coming to a close soon. He was interviewed on the steps of the Capitol yesterday, and this is a pool audio from reporters. The source here for me is actually C-SPAN, but it's a number of reporters asking him questions 1 week out about what he feels, having processed the idea that President Trump decided to get into, to influence that race to the degree that he did. And obviously he endorsed Darlene Graham, but he also came to Myrtle Beach on her behalf that Friday before the election. And so 1 week out, thereabouts, reporters asking Ralph Norman, Congressman Ralph Norman, his thoughts on what President Trump did.
6: It's his right to do that, but as many places as we're in trouble with liberals, when it comes to South Carolina, Ronald Reagan would not do that.
7: You feel like that was ultimately the difference?
6: Oh, yeah. He's popular. I know that. But to get on the phone and call congressmen, to switch your votes, to promote somebody that... she was Kindred Lindsay, but you didn't know anything about her. Y'all saw the debates. But, he's got every right to do that. It was just shocking to me.
8: Congressman, you spent more than $800,000 in that race, and he's been withholding that kind of money in swing states where Republicans are up against Democrats. What do you think of that?
6: I don't understand. I do not understand.
8: What would you tell him now?
6: I'm not going to tell him anything. He's president. He can do... And look, he's done so much for this country. But this was... To get into a primary in South Carolina is shocking. But to spend $800,000 the Friday before Tuesday to vote is shocking.
8: What would you say to an undecided voter in South Carolina ahead of November?
6: Vote for Ralph Norman.
7: Is there a world where you campaign for or support, even tacitly, Senator Graham?
6: She won the nomination. What I disagree with, she got all of her money from Washington, D.C. The liberal PACs, Lisa McCaskill, supported her. That's concerning. I've got an op-ed coming out tomorrow on dark money. That's not right. South Carolina should have been able to pick the next senator. So we'll see. She hadn't called me. I said, congratulate her. She's a nice lady, been through a lot. I didn't say one critical word about her, and I won't. but it was kind of shocking.
3: All right, so that's Ralph Norman yesterday. And again, the moment there that's gotten some attention is the fact when they said, what would you say to undecided voters this November? And he said, vote Ralph Norman, which some took to say, do you mean write in Ralph Norman?
4: Right.
3: And so that was kind of percolating a little bit yesterday. Now, he has reportedly gone back on that and said that that's not what his intention was. But the idea that that some voters may do that anyway, I don't know that. I mean, it'd have to be a pretty sizable effort in order to get a write-in to defeat the nominee. I mean, we know how write-ins work in even local elections. It's very difficult. But that moment yesterday got some attention because of what they thought he was implying.
4: Well, and look, he was really critical of dark money and how much money from Washington and from Democrats came into Darlene Graham's campaign. And according to the Impact Research polling operation, right now polling between Dr. Annie Andrews, the Democrat in South Carolina, and Darlene Graham, right now they're polling neck and neck, that they are tied. And of course, this is a poll that's an internal poll for Dr. Annie Andrews, but it's still quite shocking that even an internal poll can get numbers like this. Of course, these polls are designed to inspire and encourage donors to donate to campaigns. But Ralph Norman was suggesting in that soundbite that the reason that Democrats and the Democratic PACs and dark money were funding and helping to fund Darlene Graham was he believes that Democrats thought that she was an easier opponent for Dr. Annie Andrews to potentially defeat in November. And I mean, we really, really in this country need to take a look at the money that goes into campaigns. The Supreme Court is allowing it. I mean, we've had two major decisions in the last decade, actually a little more than a decade, that have allowed dark money into these campaigns. But it's really shocking who is funding the campaigns now and who these candidates end up owing quote-unquote favors to because of it.
3: Well, and then sometimes the candidates have no power over some of the money that gets spent because they get spent by these PACs
4: right.
3: on these ads that they have nothing to do with.
4: So. Right, and that's all because of Citizens United.
3: 646 on 107.9 WBT. 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
9: Hey, thank you, Bo and Beth. Good morning. Having isn't it to the north now. We're now receiving a call for medic to respond on North Tryon at Matta Creek Church Road. Again, that's on North Tryon, right next to Matta Creek Church. Incident near the airport in West Charlotte, Yorkmont Road at Byram Drive. To the south, have a bump up on Irwin Road near Steel Creek Road. In South Park, collision Carnegie Boulevard near Barclay Downs. And receiving reports now of malfunctioning traffic signals near the airport, Wilkinson Boulevard at Josh Birmingham, and on Wilkinson at Sam Wilson Road. Boomer Von Kennen, WBT Traffic.
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9: Your WBT forecast today, Wednesday, September 2nd, sunny, 97 this afternoon, heat index at 105. Tonight, clear, the overnight 75. Tomorrow, more sunshine and 98. Cornelius, 74. Monroe coming in at 73. The Queen City, 77 at WBT.
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3: All right, 7 in front of 7 on 107.9 WBT, second day of September. Let's rewind to the market close yesterday.
17: Stocks kicking off the new trading month near session lows on escalating U.S.-Iran tensions, rising bond yields, and gushing oil prices. Artificial intelligence stocks struggled as investors ditched riskier assets. Tech was the worst performing sector, while energy and healthcare gained. And shares of Apple jumped jumped 2.5%. The Dow winners, Apple, Amgen, and United Health. The Dow decliners, Goldman Sachs, Caterpillar, and Sherwin-Williams. The Dow down 419 points. The Nasdaq lower by 271. S&P 500 down 55. Hillary Barsky, Fox News.
3: Thank you, Hillary. Everything in the red today. Negative territory. Dow futures down 82. S&P futures down 20. And Nasdaq futures down 162. So I'm going to pull this up because Beth brought this to my attention, and I have not tried these yet, but apparently...
18: You told us our nuggets weren't good.
19: No.
18: So we fixed them. Okay. Burger King chicken nuggets are now the crispiest, tastiest, and juiciest they've ever been. And it's all thanks to you. Come in and try our new chicken nuggets, because there's a new king, and it's you.
3: That's what you're talking about, right?
4: Well, that's a version of it. That's a version of it.
3: You got it some right, Bo.
4: So at night, sometimes my husband and I, after dinner, will watch the Game Show Network. We really enjoy the show America Says. Anyway, I saw this story yesterday about Burger King's brand new chicken nuggets. And, you know, people like Food and Wine are even covering it. But the story I saw about the new chicken nuggets was in the Washington Post. I was like, well, this must be a really big deal. Then I saw during America Says a brand new commercial. And the brilliant thing that Burger King did, remember a few weeks ago when we talked about the weird social media videos that went viral of the McDonald's CEO eating a Big Mac or a Quarter Pounder and the Burger King CEO eating a Whopper? And how amazingly charming the Burger King CEO was. And he had like a big glop of mayonnaise on his face and he was enjoying the burger and super personable. Well, they are brilliantly marketing right now at like rebranding Burger King. And that CEO is in this new kind of long form commercial where they sit kids and adults alike down with the former Burger King chicken nugget. Wow. And they're getting the feedback like, this doesn't even taste like chicken, or it's kind of rubbery, or this tastes awful. And that CEO is like, oh man, that hurts. And so what they did, they hired the chef who is responsible for that viral Popeye's chicken sandwich that came up about a decade ago.
5: Yes.
4: They hired her to reformulate the chicken nuggets at Burger King. And man, oh man, are they getting tremendous results from this.
3: Okay,
4: new sauces, new nuggets.
20: Have you had one yet?
4: I have not.
18: Because better chicken nuggets deserve
20: better
18: sauces.
20: That's what we're doing after the show.
18: Here we go. We didn't stop until our toughest critics were satisfied.
21: Oh, wait, this has flavor?
22: So much juicier.
23: I love the crunch.
24: And like a huge difference in the sauces.
21: Yes.
24: Like Burger King does chicken nuggets now.
23: Mm-hmm.
22: We do.
24: Good work.
18: So when you try our new chicken nuggets and sauces, we think you'll love them. Because, well, you asked for them. After all, there's a new king, and it's you.
4: Y'all, I don't know what's happening, but do you remember back in the 80s when Burger King was really cool? When Burger King was cooler than McDonald's?
3: No, absolutely true.
20: I never remember that.
3: No, that I remember a commercial where there were two kids sitting on swings on a playground.
4: Yeah, yeah.
3: And one was like talking about... Gosh, what was it? The lady was working, maybe it was two workers, like a worker at McDonald's and a worker at Burger King, and they were talking about their stats with their food, and I always remember that the lady that worked at Burger King said, was it something I said? Because the McDonald's worker like left because she was so upset by the fact that Burger King was kicking their butts.
4: Was the cool one, right. And I remember there was a Burger King kind of catty corner to the McDonald's in Concord, and like Burger King was the cool hip place to go to get that long chicken sandwich and the cherry pie. That was in the little cardboard box.
20: And double meat whopper.
4: Yes.
20: Oh, baby.
4: And then they brought the creepy king into the mix.
3: See,
4: and he started like peeping Tom in people's windows.
5: That's the only one that I remember is the creepy king.
20: Yep.
4: And now that they've retired the creepy king, they've brought back in this like brand new charming CEO. They have the Popeye's chicken lady doing their nuggets. Y'all, Burger King is resurging.
3: It's I think you need to do Burger King's ad.
20: I think so.
3: I think that's
5: Burger Queen.
4: They're, They're making a comeback, and I have a feeling Burger King's going to be the cool one again for the next, like, decade.
3: Well, I will tell you this. Burger King, in my opinion, has always had the best chicken sandwich, the long, slender one.
4: Oh,
3: I love that thing.
4: Oh, yeah. Oh, and they need to bring back, remember how they had the international chicken sandwiches, and they did that same version with, like, the Italian one, and they had the chicken cordon bleu. Like, the whole thing. They did it right back in the 80s, and I think they're bringing the Burger King, like, vibe back.
3: I think we're going to have to go to Burger King after the show today.
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19: More jail space coming. Good morning. Just before 7, I'm Mark Garrison. Mecklenburg County Commission last night approving money to reopen Jail North. That's a lockup that was shut down several years ago. But now the jail uptown is bursting at the seams. They need more room. Nearly 500 prisoners over capacity, with many sleeping on the floor.
21: And now we are facing an overpopulated detention center.
19: Sheriff Gary McFadden says part of Jail North near Sunset Road and I-77 can be open again in 2 weeks. They can put 224 prisoners there right away and help with overcrowding.
23: It's really a joy for our staff and the people who are sleeping on the floor.
19: But McFadden and some county commissioners bickered last night over using another part of Jail North for juvenile prisoners. Right now, there is no juvenile facility in the county, and the state is willing to lease some of the space at Jail North for kids who have to be locked up. Commissioners urge McFadden to take that deal from the state, but so far he refuses.
21: The money is there for the state, but they just won't give it to this sheriff. It is trying to erode the authority of the sheriff and take away the authority of the sheriff.
19: McFadden says he wants to run the juvenile facility if it opens at Jail North and just let the state pay for it, but the state's apparently not willing to do that, so the two sides are at an impasse. He's still in critical condition this morning, that man shot by Charlotte police yesterday during

0: yet. The FBI will investigate the shooting. It is the second time in less than 24 hours that someone shot at Charlotte police. On Monday, a suspect opened fire on officers at an apartment when he refused to surrender. He later did give up. And that brings us to 7:01, Hump Day, Boomer.
1: Yes, sir.
0: Absolutely. Boomer's in the Charlotte Eye, Ear, Nose, and Throat Traffic Center. Trust your senses to Santa. How do we look out there?
1: They're looking pretty good on the interstates. No major delays. Now, we have the merge situation with increasing volume on 77 northbound, headed from exit 80, Gold Hill Road, crossing the state line up to Arrowwood Road, exit 3. Getting really congested now. Isn't it also to the west? No malfunctioning traffic signals. Wilkinson Boulevard at Josh Birmingham Parkway and at Wilkinson at Sam Wilson Road, so anticipate some delays near the airport. Have a collision South Park, Carnegie Boulevard at Barclay Downs Drive, and in the clearing stages in North Charlotte now, North Tryon at Maddle Creek Church Road. Boomer Von Kennen, WBT Traffic.
0: WBT News Time, 7:02, school bus wreck in Rock Hill yesterday. 22 kids on a bus from Rock Hill High. It collided with an SUV on Anderson Road. Now, no kids were hurt. The bus driver, a little shaken up, had to go to the hospital. Cause of the crash still under investigation. He will stand trial for killing Charlie Kirk. Judge in Utah says there's more than enough evidence to put Tyler Robinson on trial. The judge said Robinson even sent a text message to his boyfriend saying that he did it.
2: Key evidence was presented in this case, including surveillance tracing Robinson's movements. It also follows testimony from his former lover and roommate, Lance Twiggs, who recalled his strange behavior in the 24 hours after Charlie Kirk's murder. The judge ruling that the state now has the opportunity to prove the aggravating circumstances at trial, which now puts the death penalty in play. The decision to move forward with the trial comes nearly a year since the Turning Point USA founder was shot and killed by a rifle fired from a rooftop as he was speaking to students at Utah Valley University.
0: That's reporter Todd Pyro. From the war zone this morning, Iran is still firing missiles and drones. One drone caused a fire at a residential building in Kuwait City. Several people injured. Iran also firing on Bahrain. Here in Charlotte, we are in the middle of a moratorium on data centers. The city council put that into effect until the middle of November. Well, now President Trump is urging cities such as Charlotte to let data centers open.
3: The only reason communities should not want data centers, President Trump says, is if they want to end up being backwards and poor. The president is supporting building massive data hubs in the U.S. needed to power AI, but proposals to open up new centers has been controversial, dividing lawmakers within the Republican Party. Vice President J.D. Vance says data centers should not be controversial so long as they're supplying their own power.
4: If you build the data center, you should be putting power back into the grid, not taking it out.
3: President Trump says China could not be happier with the anti-data center movement. At the White House, Jared Halpern, Fox News.
0: Another mighty hot day ahead, the forecast from Window Nation.
5: Today, lots of sunshine around. Already starting this morning, hot and humid this afternoon, probably right around 98 or 99 degrees. Heat index near 105. Mainly clear overnight, 75. Thursday, sunny in the upper 90s. Friday, sunshine in the upper 90s. Not much relief Saturday. Sunshine mid-90s. Heat index still 100 to 105. I'm meteorologist Ray Stajic from the Weather Channel on Charlotte's FM News Talk. 107.9 WBT.
0: It is sunny, 72 at the moment in Matthews and Mint Hill, and 76 uptown at WBT.
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0: 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Ahead of the opening bell on Wall Street, Dow futures are down and the NASDAQ futures down as well, more than 100 points. 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A little Panther talk. Here's Jim.
1: Panthers back to work after the roster cuts with their team of 53 and practice squad fully in place and bringing back Haynes King, the former NC State guard, to the practice squad. Among the new players, linebacker Bobby Okereke, the former New York Giant. He'll wear number 58, and talked about Dan Morgan and Devin Lloyd being a big reason why he's here.
2: Yeah, both of those huge factors. Playing next to Devin Lloyd today, just his communication, his command of the huddle is great. Obviously, Dan Morgan just being a stud linebacker himself in the tradition of linebackers here, and reuniting with Pete Hansen, from my days with Stanford, just it all culminated in a great fit.
1: Among the other jersey number changes, tight end Darren Waller now number 88, rookie safety Zachy Wheatley 20, and rookie defensive tackle Aaron Hall out of Duke or number 94. Clemson names fourth-year player Christopher Zavina as their starting quarterback to open the season at LSU. Meanwhile, at the U.S. Open, men's top seed Sasha Zverev needed five sets to escape the first round over Lorenzo Sonego. Number 9 seed American Taylor Fritz advances. On the women's side, Americans number 4 Coco Gauff and number 22 Madison Keys also won their opening matches. Baseball, Knights over Gwinnett 3-1 in 10 innings. White Sox win 5-1 over the Astros. Cardinals 13-8 over the Dodgers with 5 home runs. Phillies 7, Diamondbacks 1, Brewers 9, Cubs 4, and the Nationals over Atlanta 9-5. Jim Zoki, WBT Sports.
0: 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I'm Mark Garrison, WBT News.
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8: Hey, hey, hey, hey. 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
8: Text line is percolating.
10: I could not be more excited about the fact that Burger King has created a text bonanza, if you will, all because of a Washington Post story about the fact that Burger King has revamped its chicken nuggets.
8: I remember when they... when they rolled out their version of chicken nuggets. It was sometime in the 80s. I remember going over to the one at South Park, which was closest to where I lived, and they were called chicken tenders.
10: Tenders, and they were long.
8: Mm-hmm.
10: They looked like a finger.
8: That's exactly right.
10: And they had the best barbecue sauce, I thought, back at the time. And maybe I thought that because I thought that Burger King was cool in the 80s.
8: I did, too. I thought Burger King, they had that have it your way. Like, I know they brought that back, but back in the 80s, it was a have it your way, have it your way. 2 days in a row I've sang on the show.
10: I'm impressed.
8: But I remember when the tenders were rolled out, McNuggets were the cool thing.
10: But do you remember the original McNuggets, how they were all like, you might get a gristle? Like they were like brown.
8: I don't remember getting gristle in my McNuggets.
10: Oh, the original McNuggets before they went to all white meat chicken, you'd get like a gristle. You know the ones that are shaped kind of like a beak? You know the shape?
11: Oh my gosh,
8: a beak?
10: You know the shape of chicken McNuggets? You get either a round one or the one that has like a beak?
8: I've never once thought of it as being a beak. When you say it's a beak, like, is it really a beak inside there? Because, you know, chickens have beaks.
11: Just a chicken nugget for real, Beth?
10: Yeah. Chicken McNuggets, they have round ones or the ones that look like a... like a, they are like a circle,
11: not round,
10: with a beak.
11: No,
10: like a little beak.
11: I don't think I've ever had one with a beak.
8: I agree with you that some of them have interesting shapes.
11: Sure.
10: Well, ones that were interesting shaped, sometimes originally,
11: I got a beak,
10: had a gristle. They would have a gristle, and I remember that as a kid and being like, "What is this?" But then they changed to all white meat chicken, and now Burger King has gone all white meat. Like, there's no rib meat. They've changed the crunchy outside, and they hired the chef from Popeyes who created the Popeyes chicken sandwich.
8: Can I stop this conversation for just a minute? Like just halt. Like, I need like a slam on the brakes for a second.
10: Yeah.
8: This is all very interesting that you are obsessing on the chicken nuggets today.
10: Mm-hmm.
8: And again, I remind you, about a month ago, we were sitting at a restaurant in Boone, and I ordered a plain cheeseburger, and then she turned around and said, "You eat like a 5-year-old. Can I have your chicken tenders?" And now listen to you. Like, chicken tenders is your life.
10: Well, here's the thing. I enjoy food, regardless of fast food, schmancy food, whatever it is. I live in the moment, especially if I'm chewing on the food. If you give me a gristle, I'm not happy about it.
8: Mm-hmm.
10: But I am so proud of Burger King. And I feel like a proud mom. I want this new CEO on our show. I want to find this CEO. I want to have him on the show. He is doing Burger King a service. I think he's bringing back the cool. And people on the text line are saying that, yes, they remember the cool Burger King of the 80s. Our buddy Kevin said, when we were in high school at East Mech, we called Burger King the BK Lounge. And he said, yeah, take us back to the 80s.
3: Yeah.
10: And I think that's what this CEO is doing.
8: Okay, I'm going to take you back to, would have been late 90s. Do you remember when Burger King toyed with table service?
10: Yes.
8: For like a year?
10: Yes.
8: And they would bring you popcorn while you waited for your order at your table?
10: I do not remember that.
8: I'm not joking about this. Now, this is when they got too cool for, you know, this is a little too cool. You go in, you get your food at the counter. You don't need to go wait for it. They wanted you to feel like you were having it prepared for you. Mm-hmm,
10: Kind of like Panera Bread.
8: Yeah.
10: Like you order and then they bring you the food.
3: That's what the BK Lounge reminds me of.
10: It's like a food segment. Yeah.
3: Come on into the BK Lounge.
10: Sit down. We'll bring you some popcorn. I do not remember the popcorn, but people are remembering all of the yummy things that they've had from Burger King. Apparently the ham and cheese. Is there ham and cheese croissant for breakfast?
8: Here,
10: I haven't been to Burger King for breakfast in a while.
8: This is exactly what I was talking about. Let me pull this up, Bernie. Okay, hang on one second. Because this was the commercial that they ran in the 80s. Here we go. And scene.
12: It's almost time for the dinner basket crowd to come in. Are you ready to go? Get loosened up, Shirley.
13: I love this place.
14: It's dinner at Burger King. And can you believe?
13: It's table service. These are actual people eating actual dinner baskets at Burger King.
15: They gave us our drinks and we sat down, and minutes later they had everything on the table.
12: Served between when?
16: 4 and 8.
12: And then what do I get beforehand before you bring the food out?
16: I have popcorn.
8: See?
10: Popcorn. What?
16: I love this place.
8: See, they gave you popcorn while you were waiting.
10: That's amazing. I don't mind that. You know, they bring you a dinner basket. You sit down and have a family meal at Burger King, and they bring it all out in a little basket.
8: If the CEO of Burger King does not come on this show, he's missing out.
10: I know, because when he showed up in that viral video eating that dang Whopper with that big old glop of mustard or mayonnaise on his face, he endeared himself to millions of people, and now he's not afraid to lean into the fact that Burger King hasn't been great for the past little while. And he's saying, we're going to make it better, and it's all about you. And his commercials are not only him, but they're the chefs who are creating the food and people who are saying, you know what, these chicken nuggets aren't good. Make them better, dude. And he says, okay, we heard you. We are going to do it. I'm telling you, what he's doing is smart. Their marketing team is smart. They're smart.
8: They're sweeping the nation.
10: Yeah.
3: They are smart.
10: And, by the way, Jim says he knows exactly what I'm talking about when it comes to the chicken McNuggets shapes. But he said he always thought it was the chicken and the egg, that maybe the one with the beak was supposed to be the chicken and the round one was supposed to be the egg. Maybe, Jim.
8: I mean, there's nothing like chomping on a chicken nugget and biting down on a beak.
10: No.
8: I mean,
10: that's it was just a beak shape.
3: Who among us, right? We've all done it.
8: That's right. Who among us has not? 714 on 107.9 WBT. From the Charlotte Eye, Ear, Nose, and Throat Traffic Center, trust your senses to Senta. Here's Boomer Von Cannon.
17: Hey, thank you, Bo. Looking good on the interstates, at least for no collisions reported, 85, 77, and 45. Have some of the usual merge delays, but no collisions on the interstates. Incident to the west, Wilkinson Boulevard. We have malfunctioning traffic signals on Wilkinson at Josh Birmingham Parkway. Incident also near the airport on Yorkmont Road at Byram Drive and South Park on Colony Road. This is Colony at Barclay Downs. Also an incident now on Colony Road near Carnegie Boulevard at Moracroft Farms Lane. Boomer Von Kennen, WBT Traffic.
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17: Your WBT forecast today, Wednesday, hump day, September 2nd, sunny today and a hot one, 98 for the high, heat index approaching 105. Tonight, clear, the overnight 75. Tomorrow, much like today, sunshine, 98, heat index close to 105. Right now, Huntersville or Hunters Vegas, 73. Fort Mill is 74. 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
22: When you're deciding where to go for a burger, look at it this way. On one side, you've got the McDLT. On the other side, you've got the Whopper. So it's just a matter of choosing between frying at McDonald's and flame broiling at Burger King. Between a burger they'd rather serve their way and a burger fixed your way. So when it comes down to this, it's as easy as this.
23: This is a Burger King town. We know how burgers should be.
8: I will tell you, I do miss the days when they would take each other on. Like,
10: yes.
8: McDonald's versus Burger King. Now, McDonald's is not going to play along unless Burger King really does start chipping in to their bottom line. But Burger King used to amp it up. Like, I tried to find this commercial. And by the way, we're talking about Burger King because we got off on a chicken nugget slash beak rabbit hole.
10: We went on a tangent by accident because Burger King has revamped their nuggets. And this is getting a ton of news attention. They have some great commercials that are sweeping the nation, as they say. But this is also, now, Bo, you have to remember, they do have a little bit of the Burger King McDonald wars happening, because when the Burger King CEO had the viral video eating the Whopper and the mayonnaise on his face,
8: mm-hmm.
10: the McDonald's CEO tried to do the same thing, and he took, like, he looked like he was eating with a beak. He took this tiny little bite and was like, this is delicious. And it was this unbearable video to watch.
8: So what I'm saying has already happened.
10: Like a little bit.
8: The burger wars are back. Should be happy because that feels all 80s like.
10: I want that back.
8: The text line, Beth, I've lost track of where we are. You tell me whose text you would like me to read, and I'll read it.
10: Let's see.
8: You look through here because we've gotten so many of these. I don't even know where to start.
10: Let's see. We've gotten so many
0: you're having trouble finding all this stuff.
10: I can't find all of them. Beth's favorite Dave says the BK Lounge was cool and relevant even in the 90s. When his doppelganger, Dan Cortez, that was the commercial you were just playing for MTV. So apparently Beth's favorite Dave looks like Dan Cortez, and Dan Cortez was in all of the commercials. Those are the ones that you were playing. A lot of people are saying, and I kind of want the Burger King CEO to hear this.
8: Wait, Brent just says at 704-570-1079, Beth, yes, I remember the bristles too. The bristles?
10: He means the gristles.
8: Yeah. Okay, good.
10: He's probably doing talk to text. But a lot of people are saying that they do not let you give me a hard time, that they too know what I'm talking about when I say that the Chicken McNuggets have one that's shaped like a beak.
8: Kevin Warren says, I know what you're talking about with the chicken nugget beaks, mm-hmm. as you say. Mm-hmm. I'm trying to affirm you here. Mm-hmm. But have you ever been eating at McDonald's a burger and bit into a toenail?
10: And he doesn't mean toenail. He means the little burger gristle. That's like the white, like, gristle, like, tendon or something.
8: Oh, yeah. You guys have been going to the wrong ones.
0: Yeah.
8: So I've never had that happen, nor have I bitten down on a beak.
10: Well, it's not. Oh. I've never bitten down on a beak, but it was a gristle in the beak-shaped nugget.
8: I know, but when you say beak and you say chicken, it makes you think that, they got a beak in there this time.
10: Well, I'm really, really excited, and I can't. I'm so shocked that the text line has blown up so much over Burger King and over Chicken McNuggets, but people are definitely remembering the early Chicken McNuggets. Mm-hmm. They know what I'm talking about when I talk about the beak shape, and everyone remembers the gristle.
0: Everyone, Bo.
10: Everyone.
0: Everyone
10: remembers the gristle bite before they changed to the all white meat chicken at McDonald's, and now I mean McDonald's is going to have to step up its game because the Whopper is making a comeback. People on the text line are talking about how much they love the Whopper, but here's where the CEO needs to listen to Good Morning BT, because if they're taking people's advice and they're listening to customers, most people are saying, look, I prefer Burger King's food. I love their chicken sandwich. I loved it when they had the international chicken sandwiches, the Italian, the American, and the chicken cordon bleu.
8: Mm-hmm. The long ones.
10: The long ones that that were cut down the middle in the paper.
8: Now, this will surprise you zero. Guess how I like to have the sandwich?
10: Not cut down the middle.
8: Plain.
10: You don't get the mayonnaise and lettuce?
8: Uh-uh. I like it plain, and it's delightful. Like, it's my favorite chicken sandwich.
10: Well, it is flavored nicely. Like
8: it is.
10: The chicken patty is peppered nicely. Like, mm-hmm. it's got pepper. It's like a peppery flavor. So I get what you're doing. I know you don't like condiments. Like, I know. But people are saying that what the CEO needs to hear.
8: She's resigned herself that I don't like condiments.
0: I realize, Bo, you're a simple man.
8: That you don't like what I like, but you can like what you like.
10: The CEO needs to know that people love the food, but they're wanting to see better service at Burger King, and they're wanting to see a cleaner Burger King. So you know what, CEO? Get on it. If you could have Burger King food with Chick-fil-A service, Burger King would win all the fast food wars.
8: We're building the perfect restaurant.
10: Yeah.
0: Have you guys seen Bo's text on the text line? Because I kind of hope he's calling in right now.
8: Beth. You mean Bew or Bo?
0: Bew. Okay. Yeah, Beth has asked him to call in.
10: I did. Oh, he's calling right now.
0: Yeah, I read his text. I hope he is. I'm not sure if he is. So, I read his text. He says his grandfather, Pepe, but I read it.
8: Wait, if this is him, he's going to tell us, right? Hang on.
0: Oh, dead call.
8: Oh, it's not him.
0: Yeah, sorry.
10: So try again, Bo. If you are trying to call us.
8: Bew, we thought it was you.
0: I read it as Grandfather Pee-Pee instead of Pepe.
10: Well, and people are talking, too, about how much they prefer Burger King's breakfast, that they have the croissants. They have the ham, egg, and cheese croissants.
8: Okay, so we're doing this. All right, Burger King was the first ever to have French toast sticks at a restaurant.
10: And, man, when I was a kid, I loved those things.
8: Do they still have them?
10: I actually don't know. I haven't had breakfast at Burger King in years.
8: Please tell me they still have French toast sticks. And really, when you're talking about, to me, the biggest difference between Burger King and McDonald's, look, I'll go to both places, but it really comes down to this. The Whopper is so superior to the Big Mac in every way, but the thing that makes McDonald's great and Burger King's never been able to come close is the fries. McDonald's fries are far and away better than any of the other fast food restaurants. Burger King's fries are just, they're so-so.
10: They revamped their fries. See if you can find this commercial, Bo. You will be my new best friend if you can find this one. Like, it was the late 80s, although you already are my best friend. But
8: I thought I was your old best friend.
10: It was late 80s, early 90s. They revamped their fries, and they had this, like, goofy dad who would go pick up Burger King and he would eat all the fries before he got the food home to the family. And the family was always really mad, so he decided that what he needed to do was put the food in the trunk then take it home so he couldn't eat the fries. And the commercial ended with another dude sitting in the Burger King parking lot eating the fries, and the goofy dad honks the horn and yells at him, "Put them in the trunk!"
0: Yes, I remember that commercial.
10: Do you remember it?
8: Do you really, Bernie?
0: Yes, I mean, I feel like you've played him on the show, Bo.
8: That at least gives me an idea of when it came out.
10: They revamped the French fries.
8: Because Bernie doesn't remember Herb. Remember Herb, the one guy that's never had a Burger King Whopper? That was a whole ad campaign back in the mid-80s.
1: You know, I'm thinking new listeners today, listening to this, probably figure that Beth weighs in at about 300 pounds. I mean, she's not almost true. Slobbering on the microphone. Like, that's got to be a fat girl.
10: If you listen any day, you would probably think that as much as I love, love, love.
1: But she's
10: the food
1: a skinny
10: experience.
1: Cutie, so.
2: Love, love, love. Yeah.
8: We did have the.
1: But that girl can eat.
8: We did have the years long, you know, it's just an institution. It's Dirty Restaurant Tuesday. And now we've tacked Where's Beth Been Eating on the end of it.
10: I love me some food, guys. Food. Having a mouth and taste buds, I think, is the greatest gift ever. Oh.
8: Yes, and every day it sounds like Beth just discovered this last night. All right, it is moving towards 7:30 here on 107.9 WBT on the second day of September. And back in action today is Mark Garrison.
1: Drag queen controversy in Cornelius. A brewery there has canceled a drag queen show because of threats they've been getting. The owner of 11 Lakes Brewery in Cornelius, Terry, called WBT just to say that they were scared, so they had decided not worth having the show.
4: People were calling the tap room. Another message that said, "That's a really nice brewery. Might go on fire pretty quick, huh?" We got multiple phone calls at the brewery. Threatening phone calls.
1: Terry said they called cops about the threats. She said also her brewery was not trying to promote any kind of an agenda. She said the group was having a fundraiser. They agreed simply to book space for it. But now, because of the threats, no drag show at 11 Lakes Brewery. Public shame for a North Carolina congressman. You don't see this very often. Chuck Edwards was called to the floor of the House for a public reprimand.
5: That Representative Edwards of North Carolina be censured. That Representative Edwards forthwith present himself in the well of the House for pronouncement of the censure. And that Representative Edwards be censured with the public reading of this resolution.
1: Now, Edwards represents the Asheville area. He was reprimanded for inappropriate conduct. He gave a lot of lavish gifts to two young women in his office who said it made them uncomfortable, but he defended it.
24: I have made mistakes, but I do not believe I committed sexual harassment. And the factual findings of this investigation do not justify branding me as though I did.
1: Now, the congressional report says there was no sex involved, just questionable behavior. Edwards has dropped out of the race for re-election because of all this. Can they come up with a verdict today? The jury in the Lindsey Clancy murder trial will try again yesterday, sending a note to the judge saying,
25: "After many hours of deliberation, we are unable to come to a unanimous decision."
1: The judge, however, told them, "Go back, keep trying." They have to decide if Lindsey Clancy deserves to be convicted of murder for killing her three kids or if she should be found guilty by reason of insanity. She's blaming the murders on severe postpartum depression. Speaking of children, coming to the U.S. just to have a baby, a congressional committee, a hearing yesterday on birth tourism. giving birth in America just to make sure the kid is a U.S. citizen.
2: They estimate 200,000 to 300,000 cases of birth tourism have happened over the last decade. Texas Republican Congressman Michael Cloud asked,
6: I guess the thing that concerns me most is the countries that seem to be taking advantage of it most seem to be the countries that don't like us.
2: Camerota said it's mostly people from China and Russia, that while many do it for access to schools and benefits for their kids, there are likely darker reasons.
7: Only citizens can obtain a security clearance, so there is potentially a national security dimension to birth tourism.
2: The main subject of the hearing, a doctor with a company called Have My Baby in Miami, appeared in compliance with the subpoena but refused to answer the committee's questions.
1: That's reporter Jessica Rosenthal. Rough weather, Port Arthur, Texas overnight. Tropical storm Edward came calling.
9: 60-mile-per-hour winds and drenching rain.
11: Watching it. Oh, it ain't going to be nothing. And all of a sudden, now we're looking at 50-60-mile-an-hour winds.
9: Dozens of boats, helicopters, and water rescue crews are on standby in Texas, prepared to respond to flash flood emergencies. Forecasts are calling for some areas to receive up to 9 inches of rain.
1: That's reporter Jason Allen. The storm moving deeper into Texas, so a lot of rain there. But as we look ahead here, it's nothing but a hot, hot day. We'll do the forecast here in a minute. But first, from the Charlotte Eye, Ear, Nose, and Throat Traffic Center, trust your senses to scent a... What's shaking on the roads, Boomer?
17: Hey, we're looking pretty good on the interstates right now, Mark, for I-85, I-77, and 45. Merge delays, but no collisions. Incident to the west near the airport, Yorkmont Road at Byram Drive. Also reports of malfunctioning traffic signals coming in at Wilkinson Boulevard at Sam Wilson Road. In South Park, have a collision, Carnegie Boulevard at Barkley Downs. Also a bump up on Colony Road near Carnegie at Marcroft Farms Lane. And road blockage reported, South Mecklenburg, Providence Road West at Johnston Road. Boomer Von Kennen, WBT Traffic.
1: Thank you, sir. 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
14: Panthers finishing their roster cuts. Have got the practice squad together, including the return of former NC State guard Chandler Zavala. Back on the practice field yesterday, where rookie quarterback Haynes King went through his first practice since injuring his hamstring in the Hall of Fame game. Coach Dave Canales on keeping three quarterbacks on the active roster.
26: That was a hard one for me. I've been in the world where we keep two on the roster. We have one on the practice squad. That gives you roster flexibility. There's a linebacker you can keep, a safety, a special teams player you can keep if you go with two quarterbacks. And then he didn't play in any game except for the Hall of Fame game. So that was a hard decision for me.
14: L.A. Rams owner Stan Kroenke is buying controlling interest in the L.A. Angels. The pending sale is for $4 billion. Baseball last night, Nationals over the Braves 9-5. Brewers over the Cubs 9-4. It was the Cardinals 13, Dodgers 8. St. Louis hitting 5 home runs in the game. White Sox 5-1 over Houston. And the Knights in 10 innings win over Gwinnett by a score of 3-1. At the U.S. Open, men's top seed, Sasha Zverev needed 5 sets to escape the first round over Lorenzo Sonego. Ninth seed, American Taylor Fritz advances. On the women's side, Americans number 4, Coco Gauff, and 22, Madison Keys also win their opening matches. Jim Zilke, WBT Sports.
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3: Record heat possible, if not likely, the next three afternoons. Right up near 99 today with sunshine around, heat index around 105. So with the humidity, it's going to feel a lot more hot than the actual air temperatures. Mainly clear tonight, 75. Tomorrow in the upper 90s. Same thing for Friday with more sunshine around. It's going to feel 100 to 105. Mid 90s and sunny Saturday. From the Weather Channel, I'm meteorologist Ray Stajic on Charlotte's FM News Talk, 107.9 WBT.
1: 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It is warming up, 73 at the moment. Mid Hill, 75. Sunny in Rock Hill and 77 uptown. 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We lead local. I'm Mark Garrison, WBT News.
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0: still making headlines. With her music, Dolly Parton passed away last week. So this song right here, one of Dolly's greatest hits of all time, and of course this one as well, making headlines because Jolene and I Will Always Love You,
1: we'll treat you kind,
0: are for the first time ever top 40 hits.
2: Oh, wow.
0: They've made the top 40 of the Hot 100 for the first time ever because you remember this song, of course, was the Dolly version, and then Whitney's version broke all kinds of records from the Bodyguard soundtrack in the early 90s. And that was a huge number one hit. But Dolly's Jolene and I Will Always Love You never charted as a top 40 hit. And we talked last week about all her songs that were also mainstream hits in addition to being country.
2: Which, that Bodyguard soundtrack was so insanely good, and that movie was so bad. I watched it, and I will watch it whenever it comes on, but it was not a great movie.
0: I don't know that I ever saw it. It was Kevin Costner and Whitney Houston. Houston.
2: Yeah, but the soundtrack was amazing.
0: All right, we go from an old song that's become a top 40 hit to a new song that's a number one hit right now.

0: Langley's Choosin' Texas has topped the Billboard Hot 100 now for 20 weeks.
1: 20 weeks, making it the longest run ever at the top of the chart for a non-holiday song.
0: What that really means is now it's got Mariah Carey in its crosshairs.
1: It passed the next closest with Shaboozy's 2024 hit, A Bar Song.
2: No shade to Ella Langley or the Taylor Swifts of the world, but I really feel like charting is not the same as it used to be ever since streaming. I don't feel like you can actually quantify how popular an artist is nowadays because everybody has access to it at any point in time. Like, you used to go out based on record sales.
1: It took effort to actually purchase an album. I
2: feel like it's just changed. It's different. It's like saying LeBron James or Michael Jordan is the GOAT. I feel like it's just different times.
0: Well, radio is not the factor in it that it used to be. And back in the days of listening to songs and buying music in music stores, radio controlled in large part what songs were hits because the record company would release one song at a time. You'd release an entire album, but they would push one song at a time, and radio airplay was such a key in the factor of the Hot 100 that it would obviously be skewed in the direction of the song they were playing at that moment.
1: Yeah.
0: Now, they don't really do that anymore. At least the dominating measuring stick is not radio airplay. It is some, but it's much more streaming. And when people drop albums now, like Ella Langley or anybody, if Dolly Parton, she had a few albums in her later years that were charting. But you get, like, when Taylor Swift releases an album now, the entire album charts.
2: Yeah.
0: So to Bernie's point, you never really see that happening. Like Madonna or Whitney or Michael Jackson would have sometimes two or three songs in the top 100, but they'd never be like the entire top 10.
2: And that was a big deal. If they had two or three off an album.
1: Right, because the whole album was never played on any station anywhere. Yeah. The record company would release singles. It would be timed for that. And now, because of streaming, to your point, Bernie, and it's an astute one, people buy an album or stream an album and you listen, you get kind of access to all of it at once on whatever streaming platform that you're on.
2: People consume music and media in general differently now.
1: A completely different way, yeah. That's absolutely true. And by the way, and I know I said this the last time we heard the song from Ella Langley.
2: Very catchy song.
1: It has already charted because the Judds did this exact same song when they recorded Grandpa.
0: Beth. Okay, so here we go.
1: It's all I hear when I hear the song.
3: Lovers really fall in love.
0: You know what?
1: It's the same song.
0: That's a very astute observation, Beth.
2: Oh, well done.

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1: Here's Boomer Von Cannon. Trust your senses to Senta.
2: They're the same, aren't they?
3: It is the exact same tune. It's the same like chord progression, whole thing, the chorus. It's the same song.
2: Man. Things that make you say, hmm.
1: This room is astute today.
2: That's right. Own it, baby. All over it.
4: Found a favorite word for Bo now.
3: Yeah, he's going to use it all day long.
2: Oh, you're all over it, Bo. Like white on rice, cold on ice, spots on dice. No. All right, so you're on it, man.
3: Fur on mice.
2: There you go.
5: Oh, yes. Yes, Bo.
1: Beaks and chicken McNuggets.
4: It doesn't rhyme.
2: Oh, that's great. Good stuff, man. Good gracious. Hey, guys, on inbound Independence, westbound the bump up near Creffell Drive. Also, if you're in Uptown, watch for an incident on Mint Street at Brooklyn Village Avenue to the East Monroe Road at Idlewild Road. South Park, a collision on Colony Road near Carnegie Boulevard at Moorcroft Farms Lane. Also, road blockage reported South Mecklenburg on Providence Road West at Johnston Road. Boomer Von Cannon, WBT Traffic.
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2: Your WBT forecast today, Wednesday, hump day, September 2nd, sunshine 98 this afternoon, heat index approaching 105. Tonight clear, the overnight 75. Tomorrow, just like today, 98 for the high with an index approaching 105. Right now, Mooresville, the Dirty Mo, 74. Monroe, 73. And the Queen City, 79 at WBT.
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0: carrying us through a Wednesday here on 107.9 because Beth made the astute observation that it does sound like the Ella Langley song. I get it. The Ella Langley song is good. I don't know that I would have pegged it as a song that would dominate for 20 weeks. Again, understanding what we said, that these songs don't, they're not measured the same way they were, 30 years ago. But still, it's a good country song. Is it the best country song I've ever heard? I wouldn't say that.
1: I think it's just showcasing that kind of traditional sounding country, you know, kind of the country that we grew up with in the 70s and 80s, that sound is coming back, because the Ella Langley song has that same kind of Judd sound, the twang. It's like it's not the pop country that really started dominating in the late 90s and the early 2000s, and I think that's what's happening, is people are connecting to retro.
0: Well, I remember the song in the 90s that cracked the top 10. I can't remember whether it hit number one or not, but Achy Breaky Heart by Billy Ray Cyrus.
1: Oh, that mullet, man.
0: Which is not exactly the song to hang your hat on from the country in the 90s, no.
2: Okay. I have a radical idea. The door swings both ways. We could reverse the particle flow through the gate.
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2: We'll cross the streams.
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5: 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He's a friend from work.
0: That is right. Brett Winterbull, host of the Brett Winterbull Show every afternoon, 3 to 6, right here on 107.9 WBT. Bo Thompson here, Beth here. Brett, what's going on, man?
6: Hey, how's it going? Good to be with you.
0: So far, so good on a Wednesday.
6: Absolutely.
0: Want to get your take on where things stand with Iran, because I was reading a recent Truth Social posting from the president where he said, I'm not trying to force Iran to the bargaining table, as ABC fake news reported. I couldn't care less if they sign a worthless to them agreement. I like our position now much better, with almost total control of Hormuz, the strait, and their economy totally collapsing. They are just playing out the inevitable. When are the Iranian people going to rise up and fight? That's one of his most recent postings about Iran. Your take on where we are with Iran right now? Are we close to a finish line, or are people getting to the point where they don't really know what to make of what he says, because it kind of changes day to day?
6: I think we're in a midline here. This is what I think is happening. I think the Iranians, I would love to see the Iranians decide that they want to jump up and get rid of all of these terrible IRGC people. But I don't think that's going to happen. It's a very frightening sort of situation that you've got that's happening there. And who wants to go run around in the streets and get shot or whatever that's going to be? So I do think that the conversation yesterday with Besant was a really good cannon shot that was putting everybody on notice. All these guys that have their money squirreled away, all these houses they've got, all that sort of stuff. And basically what Besant said was, any place, anytime, we can drop you. And I think that's the good part of this. I Donald Trump is doing what he's doing in the White House, but you've got a really a talented group of people who are definitely without any, I have no problem with what they're doing on all the different sort of fronts.
1: You know, I've been thinking about what this whole conflict means for the future. I read this book years ago. We're coming up on the 25th anniversary of 9/11, and there was a book that was written after 9/11 called The Looming Towers, that was kind of the rise of Osama bin Laden and how different conflicts, like the conflict in Afghanistan in the 70s, and how his perspective came to be. And, you know, last night there were reports that our American forces accidentally targeted or accidentally hit a wedding ceremony in the south part of Iran, and it killed 5 people and wounded 68 others. And I wonder what happens generations from now, you know, what the perspective of not the Iranian regime, like we know how they feel about America. I'm wondering what happens to the perspective of everyday Iranians, you know, that have dealt with this conflict or are going to deal with the economic pressures, and what that means for the relationship between the folks in Iran now that will be potentially future leaders, and how they view America. And I'm thinking of it in terms of, you know, how Osama bin Laden rose to his perspective. And those are the things that I start worrying about long term when it comes to conflicts.
6: Yeah, well, that's true. Osama bin Laden hated the United States.
1: Oh, because for sure, because of what happened in Afghanistan.
6: Right. And it also was a problem, if you go back even further, with the Gulf War fight that we got involved with. So when you see all that sort of stuff, those are also difficult decisions that have to be made. But at the same time, we have two choices. We have Piker, and we have America being strong. And what I don't want to see is Piker walking around and talking about all the crazy stuff that he wants to try to, you know, gin up. And so I think what we're seeing here is what we've seen for the last 70 years, okay? And this is what we're dealing with. And you can't turn away. You can't run away. I remember the smell of those towers coming down in New York City. And that's the thing. That's the thing we have got to protect. The Iranians, they're going to have to do what they've got to do, but we have to do what we have to do. And if it means massive kinetic operations, then I guess that's what we would have to do.
0: Well, and I want to go back to what you mentioned at the outset with Besant and the G20. So you have meetings going on in Asheville this week, and you have meetings going on in Chapel Hill. North Carolina, right in the forefront of these economic get-togethers, that's a big deal on its face, just having, and two very distinct different parts of North Carolina. But the fact that this is all going on right now, I don't know that everybody realizes that.
6: Yeah, I think that's incredible. Look, this is the center of the universe right now here in North Carolina, and to an extent in South Carolina as well. But when you see all of the stuff that's happening here, I mean, this is going to be big action. And I'll tell you what, I love what Besant is doing. He's staying strong. He's standing, broad, straight. And that's what we've got to do. We cannot give them an inch.
0: Well, Grove Park Inn and also the Carolina Inn in Chapel Hill, Asheville and Chapel Hill, big places. What is coming up on the Brett Winterbull Show today?
6: We're going to break down all the stuff that's happening with the hearing from yesterday, and we'll look at some of the consumer spending. Are people still spending? We want to find out about that.
0: Brett Winterbull Show today, starting at 3. We'll talk to you then.
6: Thanks, guys.
0: Coming up, much more next hour here on 107.9 WBT. We'll talk to Dr. Scott Huffman from Winthrop, get the latest on many of the things we just talked about. Also, South Carolina politics, still stuff to talk about stemming from last week's special election. Darlene Graham and Ralph Norman. And in our final hour today, speaking of 9/11, Theater Charlotte has a new 9/11 commemorative show to coincide with the 25th anniversary next week. 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
7: It began with a terrified woman calling 911. Good morning. Just before 8, I'm Mark Garrison. A call that came just before noon yesterday from a quiet subdivision near Harrisburg.
8: The caller indicated that she had reason to believe that the suspect was on his way to her residence and that he was in possession of a firearm.
7: The woman quickly left the home. When officers then arrived at the house, the man showed up and he pulled a pistol. Police radio recording the gunfight.
9: Shots fired.
8: The suspect produced a firearm and fired his weapon in the direction of our officers.
9: He's down. Sergeant Medic, we got one shot multiple times in the head.
10: Suspect's down. Sergeant Medic.
7: The gunman, critical this morning, his name not yet given. No officers were hit, but bullets did hit nearby cars and homes. The shooter had a restraining order against him, so he was not supposed to be at the house. We don't know his relationship with the woman who called police. This all happened on Autumn Frost Trail. Police Chief Estella Patterson.
8: At the end of the day, the work that we do is very dangerous. Our officers are heroes. They come to work and they do a great job.
7: The four officers who were involved checked out at the hospital just as a precaution, but they are okay. And that brings us to 8 o'clock, right in the middle of the morning rush. So we'll head to the Charlotte Eye, Ear, Nose, and Throat Traffic Center. Trust your senses to Santa. How are we looking, Boom?
11: Looking pretty good on the interstates right now, Mark. No major delays occurring on I-77, 85, or 485. Have an incident on Independence Boulevard. You're making your way westbound Independence near Creffel Drive. Also, when you arrive around Uptown, watch for an incident Mint Street at Brooklyn Village Avenue. And North Mecklenburg, bump up on Harris Boulevard at I-77 North. In East Charlotte, inbound Applebaum Road at Harrisburg Road, collision on Idlewild Road near Independence at Dion Avenue and Monroe Road near Idlewild. In South Charlotte, reports of road blockage on Providence Road West at Johnston Road. Boomer Von Cannon, WBT Traffic.
7: 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Charlotte police have solved a 25-year-old murder. Back in 2001, 21-year-old Cesar Gonzalez was shot to death near North Sharon Amity. Two others wounded as well. CMPD's cold case unit has been working the case ever since. Got some new lab results for DNA just recently, and that led to the arrest of 43-year-old Alan Pfeiffer. He is now charged with first-degree murder. Former Charlotte City Councilwoman Tijuana Brown, Judgment Day is approaching. She will apparently not do prison time for taking federal COVID money and spending it on herself. She illegally obtained $100,000

0: down. Meantime, we sent missiles flying into Iran.
1: A variety of targets were hit, including air defense sites, radar systems, maritime assets, mine laying capabilities, and communication sites. President Trump told Fox News overnight, if they do respond, they'll be hit much harder. This is a very big hit today. If it goes a third time, they're going to be totally wiped out as a country.
0: That's reporter Che Yangst on Truth Social this morning. The president urged residents of Iran to rise up and overthrow the government. There was an election yesterday in a part of York County, South Carolina. Voters picked a Democrat, or had to pick a Democrat, to run for the state Senate in District 15. They chose Chad Williams, so he'll be on the ballot in November, facing James Byrd, the Republican. A brand new coin goes on sale today. And yes, it's got Donald Trump's picture on it.
2: You can start buying a gold $1 coin commemorating the 250th anniversary of American independence today. The coins feature a portrait of President Trump on one side and the presidential seal on the other side. The U.S. Mint website is selling a 25-coin roll for $61 and a 100-coin bag for $154.50. They are intended to become collector's items, though, could be used as legal tender.
0: That's reporter Jared Halpern. 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
3: Today, lots of sunshine around. Already starting this morning. Hot and humid this afternoon. Probably right around 98 or 99 degrees. Heat index near 105. Mainly clear overnight, 75. Thursday, sunny in the upper 90s. Friday, sunshine in the upper 90s. Not much relief Saturday. Sunshine, mid-90s. Heat index still 100 to 105. I'm meteorologist Ray Stajic from the Weather Channel on Charlotte's FM News Talk. 107.9 WBT.
0: Right now in Gastonia, it's 74 and sunny. It's 75 in Rock Hill, 74 in Matthews and Mint Hill, and 77 uptown at BT.
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0: 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They're up 85 points, but the Nasdaq futures are down about 85 as well. So let's check sports now, brought to you by Cardinal Environmental Solutions. Here's Jim.
8: Panthers roster now set, including the practice squad, bringing back NC State guard Chandler Zavala to close out the practice squad. Rookie quarterback Haynes King went through his first practice since injuring his hamstring in the Hall of Fame game. One of the new players, linebacker Bobby Okereke, will wear Thomas Davis's old number 58 jersey. Talked about what took so long for him to sign with the team in the NFL after being with the Giants the past few years.
9: Just being an eight-year vet at this point, wanted to make sure I was going to a really good fit. Position-wise, opportunity-wise. And yeah, we've been having these conversations with multiple teams since basically March, April. I just wanted to make sure I was going to the right opportunity, and it felt great, and obviously it did here.
8: Among some jersey number changes, tight end Darren Waller wear number 88, rookie safety Zachy Wheatley number 20, and defensive tackle Aaron Hall out of Duke number 94. Clemson names fourth-year player Christopher Bezina as their starting quarterback to open the season.

0: At LSU, freshman Tate Reynolds will also likely see playing time. Baseball, it was the Nationals over the Braves 9-5. Cardinals 13-8 over the Dodgers with 5 home runs. Knights at Gwinnett win 3-1 in 10 innings. At the U.S. Open, on the women's side, 4th seed Coco Gauff and number 22 Madison Keys advance. Also men's top seed Sasha Zverev needed 5 sets to win in the first round over Lorenzo Sonego. 9th seed American Taylor Fritz among the others advancing. Jim Zoki, WBT Sports.
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6: Seven minutes after, 8 o'clock on 107.9 WBT. 1 week from Sunday, the Panthers welcome the Chicago Bears to Bank of America Stadium to start off the season. Of course, we remember how the Panthers started off the preseason.
7: Game on the line. King, he's going to step up. Pumps, runs, goal line. Is he in? Yes! Carolina wins! Kane's king!
6: Yeah, he was, and then he did not play for the rest of the preseason because he got injured. So the question became, would they keep him around as a third quarterback on their roster? A lot of times you take two quarterbacks and then have one on the practice squad. But the Panthers this week as they finalize their roster. And by the way, Zoki is not here today. We expect him back tomorrow, WBT Sports Director Jim Zoki. And we'll talk about this, I'm sure. But the Panthers decided to keep three quarterbacks by virtue of their final roster cuts this week. And Dave Canales yesterday was asked about the idea of Haynes King and why he decided to keep him around.
8: That was a hard one for me. I've been in the world where we keep two on the roster. We have one on the practice squad. That gives you roster flexibility. There's a linebacker you can keep, a safety, a special teams player you can keep if you go with two quarterbacks. And then he didn't play in any game except for the Hall of Fame game. So that was a hard decision for me. He showed enough to us in practice, in the way he prepares, the way he speaks the language, calls plays, makes adjustments. This isn't a 22-year-old rookie. This is a 25-year-old grown man. And with a real process for how he does it, dad's a coach, loves the game, all the things you would hope for from your third quarterback. And then on top of it, the physical ability, the possibility of using him in different ways, just because he's a true 4.47 guy, and has a lot of speed, and which is also important. We make sure we remember he's that type of athlete, and even just a soft tissue injury like a hamstring happens when you're that fast, and making sure that we're continuing to build him up the right way, not just as this pocket quarterback, but as an athlete in general. So I'm glad he's here, and I see a future for Haynes in the NFL, and we wanted to have him around. We wanted to be able to continue to be part of his development, and we didn't really want to risk the possibility of him being able to go somewhere else, help someone else, when we can be here developing him and bringing him along.
6: Haynes King, I thought about Bernie when he said, I'm a man, I'm 25.
9: Yeah. That's so funny.
10: Grown man.
9: I didn't hear anything else after that. He was like, he's not like some 22-year-old rookie. He is a 25-year-old grown man. This man can rent a car.
10: He is a grown man. Yes, that is true, Beth. He can rent a car.
9: Man.
10: Yes.
9: That made me chuckle, but I'm glad that they kept him. Who's our other backup quarterback?
10: Kenny Pickett.
9: Mm-hmm. So he was the one who was playing at the game on Friday night.
10: Yeah, him and Kyle Trask, which we released.
9: Okay.
10: Released Kyle.
9: Oh, I'm so sorry, Kyle. No, but, the Kingmaker guy, I think he's a great addition to the team.
6: I was just looking it up because
9: he is a grown man.
6: I couldn't think of anything else either. The development and maturation of the prefrontal cortex occurs primarily during adolescence and is fully accomplished at the age of 25.
9: For men, right?
6: So he's a grown man.
9: He's official. officially his brain has fully developed. So Dave Canales was not wrong. He's not a 22-year-old undeveloped prefrontal cortex. He is a fully developed brain of a man.
6: Now, other Panthers news yesterday, because Luke Kuechly is calling the game next week for Netflix, which is happening I believe this is Thursday, because the opener's on Wednesday. Then there's the Thursday game in Australia. And Luke Kuechly is on the with Noah Eagle for Netflix. So Luke Kuechly, who obviously is an analyst on Panthers TV and on the Panthers radio network, so it's not his first rodeo per se ever calling an NFL game, but this is his highest profile gig yet.
9: Yeah, and it's a big deal for him. And he's in the Hall of Fame. He's having a good year.
6: Okay, you said it, Hall of Fame. He was on with Dan Patrick yesterday, Dan Patrick's nationally syndicated show, and Dan asked him about another person in the Hall of Fame.
11: You think Cam Newton will be a Hall of Famer?
12: I think he should be, just, and I got to see it on a daily basis, but I don't think for that stretch there that Cam had, I don't think there was a more dominant player when you walked out on the field than Cam. And I think, you know, his ability to affect the game, throwing and obviously running the ball, short yardage, goal line, in walking out for coin tosses for teams that we didn't play a whole lot, and watching those guys walk out and look at Cam, it's like they had no idea he was that big. And it looked like he got 10 times bigger when he's in his uniform, because he had the rib pads and the shin pads and the hair and the wristbands, and he just got bigger and bigger as game day approached.
11: Because that following year, didn't you open up with Denver in Denver?
12: Yeah.
11: And I remember the Broncos beat the hell out of Cam in that game. Mm-hmm. Like they were lining him up and pounding him. And I just kept remember being on the field and seeing how big he was, and realizing what these defensive players were doing to him. They pounded him that night. And, you know, kept getting back up. But, you know, after a while, those hits take their toll.
12: Yeah, he's we always joked that he was made of concrete. that he was like a pillar out there. You just hit him and hit him, and he keeps getting back up. But I think it's a testament to, number one, his toughness, and number two, his competitive drive, and who he is as a person. And a lot of stuff that Cam did, we kind of big, oh, it's just Cam being Cam. And then when you think about it, you start to realize how special what he did for that team was.
6: So Luke Kuechly, not a surprise, but I've never heard him articulate it quite like that. Luke Kuechly would like to see Cam Newton join him in the Hall of Fame.
9: Well, that's like a parable for life, that story about Cam Newton and the Denver Broncos. He just kept getting knocked down. He kept getting back up. Life knocks you down. You just got to keep getting back up.
6: And, you know, it's pretty hard to knock you down when you're made of concrete, right?
9: When you're a concrete pillar. Big man! Oh, I'm so glad you found that sound. He's 25.
10: Yeah, I've had that for a while.
6: By the way, September 10th, Thursday, it is indeed Luke Kuechly and Noah Eagle on Netflix, and that game is in Melbourne, Australia. And that's the Rams and the San Francisco 49ers.
9: I love that we're spreading our football wings and, like, hugging the world with them now. Like, we're playing in Germany, we're playing in Ireland, we're playing in Australia.
6: Well, you know where this is going. There's going to be a team overseas at some point soon. And maybe not just one, but several.
9: Yeah.
6: I still don't know how they get around the travel to make it fair.
9: What will they call it? Because football is soccer everywhere else. What mm-hmm. will they call it? Will they call it oblong ball?
10: No.
9: They call it handball?
10: Rolls right off the
9: tongue. No, there's already a handball.
10: Oblong ball.
9: They'll call it tackle ball? What do they call it?
6: The Packers of Green Bay kick the oblong ball through the goal. All right. Hey, when we come back, a little behind the scenes of Good Morning BT.
10: Oh.
6: Okay, I know when I say scenes, that's kind of counterintuitive on the radio, but we'll go behind the curtain of how something gets made here, because we had a moment yesterday. Bernie hasn't heard this. Steve has, because he was there, but Bernie hasn't heard this, and neither has anyone else other than the two that were part of the commercial we were making.
9: It's just me being...
6: I can't wait for y'all to hear this. This was
9: me being awkward.
6: This was so great. Steve says, do you want the whole thing? I said, yes, I want all of it, because This is coming back around.
9: Oh.
6: Traffic check right now from the Charlotte Eye, Ear, Nose, and Throat Traffic Center. Trust your senses to Senta. Here's Boomer Von Cannon.
13: Hey, Bo and Beth, we'll call it the lopsided ball going down to South America.
9: Or the eyeball, because it kind of looks like an eye, right? It's shaped like an eye.
13: You think Cam will sign on board if they take it to overseas?
9: You know he would. Yes. If a team offered him, yeah. Oh, yeah. He'd play for the Dublin.
10: Is there a country that wears big hats?
13: I think you got it. You got it, Bernie.
10: He could be that country's mascot.
13: He'd be a great spokesman. He really would. Because he is the most interesting man in the world.
9: To him.
13: That's right.
6: That's exactly right.
13: If opportunity knocks, he's not home. Opportunity waits.
11: A legend in his own mind.
6: I can think of a lot of people that applies to. Most interesting man in the world to themselves.
13: Mosquitoes refuse to bite because they're out of respect.
9: So. Oh,
6: that's right.
13: I love those commercials. They're great. But Cam would be a great spokesman. I mean, come on. He would cross a lot of lines and bring them over. Sure would. Big time. Mm-hmm. Hey, guys, around the street, just around the corner from the stadium in Uptown, have an incident mid street at Brooklyn Village Avenue. Look for an incident clearing now on inbound Independence at Creffield Drive. To the north on Harris Boulevard at I-77. East Charlotte Collision, Albemarle Road, headed inbound at Harrisburg Road. Idlewild Road near Independence at Dion Avenue. And Monroe Road at Idlewild Road. Boomer Von Cannon, WBT Traffic.
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13: Your WBT forecast today is Wednesday, September 2nd. We expect sunshine and 98 for the high this afternoon. Heat index approaching 105. Tonight clear, the overnight 75. And tomorrow, much like today, 98 for the high. Heat index ranging at 105. Right now is Cornelius, 76. 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
26: Gone fishing again. Gone fishing again.
6: All right.
26: Gone chunk them out and reel them in.
6: Indeed.
26: I'm gone fishing again.
6: So, a little behind the scenes
26: of
6: this here morning show, Good Morning BT, yesterday.
26: Won't do no good, I'm not at home.
6: We finished the show and then we ventured across the hall, as we do from time to time, in this particular case with Steve. To record a commercial. Mm-hmm. And it's a commercial, if you've been listening this summer, you've heard our series highlighting the high country. It took us all the way to Boone for a day.
9: Mm-hmm.
6: And actually, the one I'm going to play for you for context here, I don't think this has actually started running yet, so this is going to be the debut.
9: Oh, this is the actual full edited commercial.
6: Mm-hmm. Okay, so I'll just give you a little taste here. Hey, it's Bo Thompson and Beth Troutman for another edition of Highlighting the High Country. We've been doing this all summer, and guess where we're going now, Beth?
9: I think this time we might be going to Sparta, Bo.
6: And on the line, we have Stephanie Simmons. Stephanie, welcome, and tell us what you do.
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9: Just remember, folks, it's easily accessible, just about 2 hours away from Charlotte. 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
6: Stephanie, thank you so much.
27: Thank you.
6: Okay, so we love our friends in the high country. We had a great time this summer highlighting all those wonderful places. And Stephanie Simmons, right there, our latest guest.
9: Yes.
6: I want to play you a moment from the cutting room floor when we were talking to Stephanie, and Beth actually had a question for Stephanie.
9: Do I get to preface it just a little bit? You guys know that I'm insanely awkward. And if people are nervous or, you know, feeling a little unsure, and it's nerve-wracking to do an interview if you're not used to being interviewed. And so I start overcompensating, and I just get weird because I just want people to feel so at home, and I just want to make
6: Are you kidding me? I was so I so wanted to put this in the spot. Like, I really do. Like, here's one of the things you didn't hear from the commercial I just played.
27: We have lots of good hiking trails, beautiful Blue Ridge Parkway. There's a lot to do outside here.
9: I'm a big I don't even know what I was about to say. I was going to say I'm a big fisherman. It's not true. It's not true at all.
6: Well, let me tell you, when you go to Sparta, you're going to become one, Beth.
9: That's right. That's right. So you can do all kinds of stuff. We're talking fishing, canoeing, enjoying the lazy float down the New River.
27: Oh, absolutely.
1: I'm gone fishing again.
9: I wanted her to feel like I was her friend, and I don't know why being a fisherman would.
2: Forgot what I was going to say. I think I was going to say fisherman.
27: We have lots of good hiking trails, beautiful Blue Ridge Parkway. There's a lot to do outside here.
9: I'm a big. I don't even know what I was about to say. I was going to say I'm a big fisherman. It's not true. It's not true.
6: I just love them. I love that you owned up. It's not true. I've never seen a fish in my life.
9: I have fished, but I would not call myself a fisherman, although my last name is Troutman.
6: Yes. But I love it. I'm a big fisherman. Where can I go? Anyway.
9: I don't even know what I was trying to do. It's like the day Bernie reminded me. It's like the day that I went for a massage and the lady mistook me for a nurse.
2: Oh, you just went along with it the whole time.
9: Instead of correcting her, I spent an hour talking about how I was a nurse. Because I didn't want to hurt her feelings.
2: You probably felt like a nurse at the end of it.
6: Just went along with it.
9: Wow. Just went along with it.
4: Beth the con artist.
2: Beth Abagnale.
6: See, that's how you hear these things on the air and you wonder, you know, how did that all come together? See, you guys would have never known. And I just wondered.
1: Fishing again.
6: All right. Go our favorite watering hole after the show today.
9: I don't know if you guys know this, but I'm a really big fisherman.
6: We'll head back to the news center right now, cast our lines out there for some headlines. Here's Mark Garrison.
5: He is in critical but stable condition this morning. The man shot by Charlotte police officers during a domestic disturbance call yesterday. And now we have his name. He's identified as 39-year-old Darnell Sims. All of this happened at a home near Harrisburg on Autumn Frost Trail about noon yesterday. Woman called 911 to say Sims has a restraining order to stay away from her, but she said he was planning to come and shoot her.
7: Caller indicated that she had reason to believe that suspect was on his way to her residence and that he was in possession of a firearm. She went to a nearby business to wait for officers.
5: Chief Estella Patterson says other officers went to the house and the man did indeed show up with a gun.
7: And fired his weapon in the direction of our officers. An exchange of gunfire ensued at that time, striking the suspect.
5: No officers were hit. Now, Darnell Sims was rushed to the hospital. The FBI will investigate the shooting. Turns out, Sims was accused of domestic violence at the same address back in July. It is report card day for CMS today. We'll find out how kids are performing in reading and arithmetic. The superintendent hinted last week there will be some good news. But the most recent numbers show plenty of problems, with 52% of third graders at CMS below grade level in reading, and nearly half of third through eighth graders are behind in math. So we'll see if there's been much improvement in the past school year. There's growing concern in our area about those flock cameras. The sophisticated license plate readers we've been telling you about, they track where you go. Chester County now, a group has formed hoping to get rid of the cameras altogether.
8: We have logged at least 48 cameras in the county.
10: Andrew McCune with DFLOC Chester County says those cameras aren't needed.
8: These cameras collect data everywhere you go.
10: McCune fears agencies using the data could create a mosaic of people's movements, looking into their private lives. Six people, including McCune, expressed their concerns during county council meeting. Sheriff Mac Dorsey pushed back.
12: We're policing in 2026.
0: We cannot use tools from 1926 to meet the demands of this community.
3: This is one of the most important civil liberty issues of our time.
5: That's reporter Shakira speaks with Queen City News. Recently, cops in Charlotte and Mooresville and other cities have been caught and arrested for misusing the flock cameras to track lovers and others. He will stand trial for killing Charlie Kirk a year ago. A judge in Utah says there is enough evidence to put Tyler Robinson on trial. Judge Tony Graff says Robinson sent text messages to his boyfriend saying that he did it.
4: The defendant allegedly stated, "I had the opportunity to take out Charlie Kirk, and I took it." He followed this with a second text message addressing why he acted. "Why did I do it? I had enough of his hatred. Some hate can't be negotiated out."
5: So Tyler Robinson will stand trial. He could get the death penalty. Coming up on 8:32, off now to the Charlotte Eye, Ear, Nose, and Throat Traffic Center. Trust your senses to Senta. Trust your traffic to Boomer. Here we go.
11: Thank you, Mark.
5: How's it looking out there?
11: Hey, man, we're in pretty good shape on 77 and 85. Earlier incident, southbound 77, near exit 10, Moorhead Street. That's off the roadway now, but still some residual delays, as usual, for southbound 77 and uptown. Also, north of uptown, have a bump up on North Tryon and McCullough Drive. In East Charlotte, Albemarle Road, westbound at Harrisburg Road. Merge delays occurring on inbound Independence from Sharon Amity on past Briar Creek. Very heavy this morning. Have an incident near the airport, Morrisfield Drive at Wilkinson Boulevard. Boomer Von Cannon, WBT traffic.
5: All right, time for sports, brought to you by Cardinal Environmental Solutions. Here's Jim.
12: Carolina Panthers were back on the practice field yesterday for the first time after making roster cuts, including rookie quarterback Haynes King. He went through his first practice since injuring his hamstring in the Hall of Fame game. General Manager Dan Morgan on having King on the 53-man roster.
13: I think you saw him in the Hall of Fame game, the way that he operated the offense, led the offense. We felt like he was a guy we didn't want to expose to waivers. We didn't want to let somebody have the opportunity to get him.
12: Camp has also brought back former NC State guard Chandler Zavala to the practice squad. LA Rams owner Stan Kroenke is buying controlling interest in the LA Angels. Pending sale is for $4 billion. Baseball, Nationals 9, Braves 5, Brewers over the Cubs 9-4. Phillies top the Diamondbacks 7-1. St. Louis with 5 home runs and a 13-5 win over the Dodgers. White Sox 5, Houston 1, and the Knights win in 10 innings over Gwinnett by a score of 3-1. At the U.S. Open, it took 5 sets for men's number 1 seed Sasha Zverev to escape the first round over Lorenzo Sonego. Number 9 seed American Taylor Fritz also advances, and on the women's side, winning their opening matches, 4th seed Coco Gauff and American 22 seed Madison Keys. Jim Zocchi, WBT Sports.
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16: Record heat possible, if not likely, the next three afternoons. Right up near 99 today with sunshine around, heat index around 105. So with the humidity, it's going to feel a lot more hot than the actual air temperatures. Mainly clear tonight, 75. Tomorrow in the upper 90s. Same thing for Friday with more sunshine around. It's going to feel 100 to 105. Mid-90s and sunny Saturday. From the Weather Channel, I'm meteorologist Ray Stajic on Charlotte's FM News Talk, 107.9 WBT.
5: It is sunny, 76 at the moment in Locust. It is 76 and sunny in Rock Hill and already 80 uptown. 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We lead local. I'm Mark Garrison, WBT News.
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3: 837 on 107.9 WBT on your Wednesday morning, second day of September. Bo and Beth here, and on the WBT hotline, longtime political science professor at Winthrop University, Dr. Scott Huffman joins us right now. Good morning to you, sir.
4: Good morning. I hope y'all are well.
3: We are well, and lots to talk about. I want to play a clip here. This is actually C-SPAN pool audio of some reporters talking to Congressman Ralph Norman on the steps of the Capitol yesterday, a week out from his defeat at the hands of Darlene Graham in that special election. And he's obviously had some time to process this a bit, and they were asking him in this particular case about President Trump deciding to get involved to the degree that he did, the endorsement and then the visit to Myrtle Beach just days before the election.
5: It's his right to do that, but as many places as we're in trouble with liberals, when he comes to South Carolina, Ronald Reagan would not do that.
6: You feel like that was ultimately the difference?
5: Oh, yeah. He's popular. I know that. But to get on the phone and call congressmen, to switch your votes, to promote somebody that, she was kin with Lindsey, but he didn't know anything about her. Y'all saw the debates. But, he's got every right to do that. It was just shocking to me.
7: Congressman, he spent more than $800,000 in that race, and he's been withholding that kind of money in swing states where Republicans are up against Democrats. What do you think of that?
5: I don't understand. I do not understand.
7: What would you tell him now?
5: I'm not going to tell him anything. He's president. He can do... And look, he's done so much for this country. But this was... To get into a primary in South Carolina is shocking. But to spend $800,000 the Friday before Tuesday to vote is shocking.
7: What would you say to an undecided voter in South Carolina ahead of November?
5: Vote for Ralph Norman.
6: Is there a world where you campaign for or support even tacitly Senator Graham?
5: She won the nomination. What I disagree with, she got all of her money from Washington, D.C. The liberal PACs, Lisa Murkowski, supported her. That's concerning. I've got an op-ed coming out tomorrow on dark money. That's not right. South Carolinians should have been able to pick the next senator. So we'll see. She hadn't called me. I said, congratulate her. That's a nice lady, been through a lot. I didn't say one critical word about her, and I won't. But it was kind of shocking.
3: Okay, so there's a lot going on there, but I think the thing that's been talked about the most is the fact that they said, what would you say to an undecided voter right now? And he said, vote Ralph Norman. And immediately some people started saying, okay, wait a minute, does that mean he's saying he wants to be a write-in candidate? So the notion of it is one thing, and then the precedent for that kind of thing, a write-in campaign for a U.S. Senate campaign, we know how hard it is on really any level. But I'm curious your thoughts on what he said right there as it regards to the general election.
4: Well, the question is he serious or was it a throwaway line?
3: Right.
4: If it was a throwaway line saying, hey, what you should do is vote for Ralph Norman, that's one thing. If he actually gets out and encourages people to write in his name, Congressman Norman is a, great person, very beloved, but he's not Strom Thurmond. He's not going to win a write-in race for U.S. Senate like Strom Thurmond did, or it actually happened in Alaska more recently. But, will it have an impact on the race if he actually does it, if he actually pushes it? And I don't see it having as much of an impact as people think. And there's a few reasons. Number one, this race actually showed, hey, there's a lot of mainstream Republicans. They're just not loud. They are going to vote the establishment candidate. They're not looking for a conservative firebrand, even if they love the rhetoric. So writing him in isn't an option for them. The super MAGA voters, they're not going to say, hey, I'm going to defy Donald Trump, the guy that I'm in lockstep with. And then you have the people who actually voted for him in the primary. I mean, the people who really wanted a firebrand, who did not want an establishment candidate. They are the super conservative. Can you see them casting a vote that might actually help a Democrat win? So, you know, how much of an impact it'll have? Yeah, of course, it'll you know, raise the number of write-ins if he becomes serious about it. But statistically, it won't make that much of a difference. What might make an interesting difference is if there's interscene feuding within the Republican Party, what will independents do if they show up, and they are the least likely to show up? But that's where the race really becomes interesting.
8: This race is interesting in the fact that a polling firm called Impact Research, and I have to point out that this was an internal poll from Dr. Annie Andrews. She's the Democratic candidate in this Senate race in South Carolina. But this poll from Impact Research suggests that Darlene Graham is tied with Dr. Annie Andrews right now in this Senate race, which is a little bit unheard of. Now, keep in mind, too, just some, you know, inside baseball with political campaigns. These polls are often used in order to do fundraising so that the campaigns can buy things like television commercials. But the fact that they were even capable of getting a poll that shows them neck and neck is pretty surprising in a deep red South Carolina.
4: Well, I don't know the firm well. I'm not going to criticize their methodology. I don't think they're a member of the Transparency Initiative, which means we can go and look through their methodology. The Transparency Initiative, the American Association of Public Opinion Research, it means we have to publish our methodology in excruciating detail. My poll is a charter member. That said, you're right. Every candidate, every campaign is doing polling nonstop. Why do they release one poll? And I'm talking about every candidate. Every candidate does nonstop polling, and every month or so, one of them is released. As far as accuracy, you know, when we report margin of error, for example, there's a half of that sentence that we don't say that because people have never taken statistics. It's plus or minus 3% at the 95% confidence level. So what that means is if we did that same poll 20 times, 19, we would expect results within 3 percentage points. But one time, there's the odds, 1 out of 20, that it could be all over the place. The other, we don't know how they drew their sample. We don't know how they screened likely voters. But I'm not questioning the accuracy because I don't know it. I do think it's unlikely based on just generic ballot right now. But, you know, when you give people a lot of chance to say, I am wholly undecided, that can lead to sort of the image that candidates are close. And you're right, things like this can be used for fundraising. So I honestly don't really know where she is, but I'm not going to criticize a poll of a firm I don't know well, and I haven't seen their methodology. But these are not numbers that I would expect to be accurate right now.
8: To your statistical point, this poll took place from August 18th to August 24th among 700 likely voters, and that margin of error was at 3.7%.
4: Right, and that's, you know, and if they're within the margin of error, they are tied. And beyond that, you know, you would expect it to be outside the margin of error. But just reporting the margin of error doesn't tell you where they drew their sample from. Did they draw it from verified registered voters? Did they do a general population sample and then screen by whether the person reported they were registered and if they were, you know, certain about their registration status? How did they screen for likelihood? Did they, you know, say how likely are you to vote and how closely are you following the election? Create a score based on that and then slice off the people who are above a certain score. That's one way to do it. Just simple self-reported likelihood. There is a lot more inside baseball of where samples are drawn from, and when you always try and get an accurate sample, and how, and this is the art, how you determine who a likely voter is. So, yes, the margin of error is something to look for. And anytime you see any poll within a margin of error and somebody's like 2 points ahead and it's a 3-point margin of error, nobody should be saying such and such is ahead.
3: Talking to Scott Huffman from Winthrop University. We'll continue the conversation momentarily. But first, from the Charlotte Eye, Ear, Nose, and Throat Traffic Center, trust your senses to Senta. 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
9: Hey, thanks, Bo. Have an incident. 85 southbound near exit 43. University City Boulevard has been moved to the shoulder here, but it's just some still residual backups. 85 northbound. Heavy delays making your way from Gaston County into Mecklenburg. Collision occurred northbound 85 just past exit 27 Mount Holly and exit 29 Sam Wilson Road. In this stretch here, the backups go to exit 21 Cox Road. May want to go with US 74 as an alternate. Have a collision on the outer loop of 45 at exit 9 Wilkinson Boulevard, North Charlotte Harris Boulevard, westbound at North Tryon and McCullough Drive. And East Charlotte Applebar Road making your way inbound at Harrisburg Road. And South Mecklenburg reports of road blockage on Providence Road West at Johnston Road. Incident near the airport, Morris Field Drive at Wilkinson Boulevard. Boomer Von Cannon, WBT Traffic.
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9: Forecast today, Wednesday, hump day, September 2nd, sunshine 98 this afternoon, heat index approaching 105. Tonight clear, the overnight 75, and tomorrow's going to be just like today, sunny 98 for the high. Right now, Concord 78, Fort Mill 77, Queen City already 81 at WBT.
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3: 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We're talking to Dr. Scott Huffman at Winthrop University, political science professor. I want to ask you a question, Dr. Huffman. This is an interesting one that sort of crosses with, there's all the talk about the poly market industry, and the online betting phenomenon is one thing, but now this idea of poly markets and betting on everything. I don't know, maybe elections that haven't happened yet. There was a story this week that Kalshi, which is one of these most prominent poly market groups, has banned several people in politics, one of them George Santos, a former congressman, and now a suspension for Laurie Buckhout, who is running for Congress in District 1 of North Carolina. She banned for a temporary amount of time earlier this week, and she's facing Don Davis here in North Carolina. The betting site Kalshi said on August 28th that it was suspending Buckhout for 3 years and fining her just under $2,600 after she bet on herself to win the November congressional race against Davis here in North Carolina. This idea of these poly markets and now permeating into politics, I guess it's we shouldn't be surprised, but now we see actual candidates. This is kind of like the Pete Rose effect here in politics now, to a degree at least.
4: Yeah, and of course I was going to mention Pete Rose. So many of us, love Pete Rose, and he should have been taken to the woodshed over his betting. I still think he should be in the Hall of Fame. But anyway, so a lot of folks are saying, well, what's the problem? She was betting on herself. One of the problems is you then get the ability to potentially manipulate the market, and you can make bets based on information you have that other people don't have. So it's the manipulation and how that can affect a lot of people, a lot of people's money, and of course, just the general ethical question. And, and this is the least of the ethical problems for George Santos. But yes, I mean, broader, we can talk about the societal issues related to this. But in politics, anytime you have inside knowledge and you are setting yourself up to be able to make a profit off of that, you have done something unethical. So it goes far beyond, I think I'm going to win and I'm going to bet on myself. There are implications about ethics that go beyond it. And of course, that's going to impact the minds of some voters who say, hey, if I'm worried about our ethics here, should I worry about our ethics there? So, her campaign is probably a little worried about this. They're going to try and figure out how it will affect the overall campaign, and they're going to work hard to move past it in the next news cycle. And, it, you know, there's a good chance that that is possible given what's happening in the world today.
8: Is it crazy that Cauchy seems to potentially have more of an ethical center than, you know, maybe Congress? Because we're seeing a lot of folks, I mean, both sides of the aisle, people talk about, you know, Nancy Pelosi's net worth or, you know, different congressmen and women who have access to information but are still allowed to trade stocks. Even President Trump, you know, just this year has made more than 3,000 different trades across different accounts. And I mean, we're talking this happens across the board and nothing gets done. And how is that not insider trading from our government officials?
4: It is insider trading. It's, you know, trading with knowledge that nobody else has. And you have literal top secret knowledge. Nancy Pelosi was always held up as, hey, here's the problem. And she was. I mean, that she was doing something that all of us were sort of ethically disgusted at, but she was nowhere near the top. There are websites that track the trades of members of Congress, the stock trades, and you can see who's doing this. And yeah, probably a lot of folks around the country would be shocked that their member of Congress is doing this. What does it say when a betting site has higher ethics than the United States House of Representatives? It says a lot. It, on the one hand, though, the betting site is all about making a profit. So they have an incentive to prevent things that might cause folks to have less trust in them. If people say, hey, I can't trust this because they let people make insider trading, they won't have a profit. So that's not an ethical center. That's a profit-driven motive. But yeah, every time it comes up, Congress either, you know, whistles past the graveyard or simply says, no, we're not going to police ourselves. We can barely live on this $80,000 salary. You know, we're eating beans and toast, for gosh sakes. We need to be able to make these stock trades. And that just doesn't fly. Yes, 58% of Americans do own some stock, but the top 10% of Americans control 93% of the wealth in the stock market. The bottom 50% of Americans own 1% of the value of the stock market. So when the stock market changes, it is not affecting everyone the same way, and it is being manipulated when people with inside information are making trades. And that bothers folks, but Congress will have to pass a law on itself to make a change.
3: Got to stop it there. Dr. Huffman, thank you so much.
4: You're very welcome.
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1: The battle over a juvenile jail in Mecklenburg County. Good morning. It's 9 o'clock. I'm Mark Harrison. Kids committing crime, it's a growing problem around Charlotte. But when it happens, young criminals get shipped out of town because Mecklenburg County does not have a juvenile detention center. The state would like to lease part of an old county jail off Sunset Road for a juvenile lockup. Last night, county commissioners urged Sheriff Gary McFadden to do a deal with the state.
2: This board would support bringing our juveniles back to Mecklenburg County. If that has to happen through leasing part of the building to the state, I would really appreciate if you would have those discussions.
1: But McFadden refusing to do a deal with the state because he says they will not allow him to be in charge of a juvenile jail.
6: The money is there for the state, but they just won't give it to this sheriff. It is trying to erode the authority of the sheriff and take away the authority of the sheriff.
1: Meantime, the county commission last night did approve money to reopen part of the old Jail North facility for adults, since the uptown jail is so badly overcrowded. So in a couple of weeks, about 200 prisoners will be moved to the Jail North operation. And that brings us now to 901, off to the Charlotte Eye, Ear, Nose, and Throat Traffic Center. Trust your senses to set it. Not too bad this morning compared to yesterday with all the traffic jams, Boomer.
9: That's the truth, and thank goodness. Yeah. You get rid of yesterday and let it go. Just let it go. I'm with you, Mark. Yes, sir. Hey, we do have a bump up on 85 northbound near exit 27 Mount Holly as you make your way toward exit 29 Sam Wilson Road. The delays stretch back to

0: Go with Quail Hollow Road as an alternate, Kenilworth Avenue at East Boulevard, and at the airport, Morrisfield Drive at Wilkeson Boulevard. Boomer Von Kennen, WBT Traffic.
1: WBT News Time, 9:02. It was quite a gun battle yesterday in a quiet neighborhood.
2: Shots fired!
3: The suspect produced a firearm and fired his weapon in the direction of our officers.
2: He's down. Automatic, we got one shot, multiple times in the head.
1: The suspect, who was shot in the head by Charlotte police, now identified as 39-year-old Darnell Sims. Chief Estella Patterson says Sims had a restraining order. He was supposed to stay away from a woman who lived on Autumn Frost Lane near Harrisburg. But that woman called cops around noon yesterday to say that Sims was on his way and he had a gun. When officers arrived, he opened fire. He is in critical condition this morning. Public shaming for a North Carolina congressman. Chuck Edwards called to the floor of the House yesterday for a public reprimand.
4: That Representative Edwards of North Carolina be censured. That Representative Edwards forthwith present himself in the well of the House for pronouncement of the censure. And that Representative Edwards be censured with the public reading of this resolution.
1: It's public embarrassment for a politician. Edwards represents the Asheville area. He was reprimanded for inappropriate conduct, giving gifts to two young women in his office. Edwards defended himself.
5: I have made mistakes, but I do not believe I committed sexual harassment. And the factual findings of this investigation do not justify branding me as though I did.
1: The congressional report did say there was no sex involved, just questionable behavior in giving gifts. Edwards has dropped out of the race for re-election because of this. Can they come up with a verdict today? We'll see. The jury in the Lindsey Clancy murder trial is just getting started again with more deliberations. Yesterday, they sent the judge in Massachusetts there a note saying,
6: after many hours of deliberation, we are unable to come to a unanimous decision.
1: But the judge said, keep trying. They have to decide if Lindsey Clancy deserves to be convicted of murder for killing her three kids, or if she should be found not guilty by reason of insanity. She blames the murders on severe postpartum depression. School bus wreck yesterday in Rock Hill. 22 kids on a bus from Rock Hill High collided with an SUV on Anderson Road. None of the students were hurt. The bus driver had to be checked out at the hospital. Cause of that crash still under investigation. From the war zone this morning, Iran still firing missiles and drones. One of their drones caused a fire at a residential building in Kuwait City. No one was killed there. A few people hurt. Iran also fired on Bahrain. Here in Charlotte, we're in the middle of a moratorium on data centers. The city council put that into effect. No new data centers until the middle of November, at least. Now President Trump is urging communities such as Charlotte to let the data centers open.
7: The only reason communities should not want data centers, President Trump says, is if they want to end up being backwards and poor. The president is supporting building massive data hubs in the U.S. needed to power AI, but proposals to open up new centers has been controversial, dividing lawmakers within the Republican Party. Vice President J.D. Vance says data centers should not be controversial so long as they're supplying their own power.
8: If you build the data center, you should be putting power back into the grid, not taking it out.
7: President Trump says China could not be happier with the anti-data center movement. At the White House, Jared Halpern, Fox News.
1: 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Hot day ahead. Here's the forecast brought to you by Window Nation.
9: Today, lots of sunshine around. Already starting this morning. Hot and humid this afternoon. Probably right around 98 or 99 degrees. Heat index near 105. Mainly clear overnight, 75. Thursday, sunny in the upper 90s. Friday, sunshine in the upper 90s. Not much relief Saturday. Sunshine, mid-90s. Heat index still 100 to 105. I'm meteorologist Ray Stajic from the Weather Channel on Charlotte's FM News Talk, 107.9 WBT.
1: Just after 9 o'clock, and we're already in the 80s. It's 80, sunny in Gastonia, 83 uptown at WBT.
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1: 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We're about 25 minutes before the opening bell on Wall Street. 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Jim.
2: Carolina Panthers were back on the practice field yesterday for the first time after making roster cuts, including rookie quarterback Haynes King. He went through his first practice since injuring his hamstring in the Hall of Fame game. General Manager Dan Morgan on having King on the 53-man roster.
3: I think you saw him in the Hall of Fame game, the way that he operated the offense, led the offense. We felt like he was a guy we didn't want to expose to waivers. We didn't want to let somebody have the opportunity to get him.
2: Panthers also brought back former NC State guard Chandler Zavala to the practice squad. LA Rams owner Stan Kroenke is buying controlling interest in the LA Angels. Pending sale is for $4 billion. Baseball, Nationals 9, Braves 5, Brewers over the Cubs 9-4. Phillies topped the Diamondbacks 7-1. St. Louis with 5 home runs and a 13-5 win over the Dodgers. White Sox 5, Houston 1, and the Knights win in 10 innings over Gwinnett by a score of 3-1. At the U.S. Open, it took 5 sets for men's number 1 seed Sasha Zverev to escape the first round over Lorenzo Sonego. Number 9 seed American Taylor Fritz also advances, and on the women's side, winning their opening matches, 4th seed Coco Gauff and American 22 seed Madison Keys. Jim Zocchi, WBT Sports.
1: 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I'm Mark Garrison, WBT News.
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10: All right, 9:10 on 107.9 WBT on your Wednesday, September 2nd. Bo Thompson and Beth Troutman here, and we have a couple of people in our studio right now to tell us about something that's happening next week. And I think most of you, although some people are still getting used to the fact that it's September here, but September 11th of 2026 marks 25 years since 9/11/2001. And obviously a lot of commemorations happening over the next week, but 25 years and something happening with our friends at Theater Charlotte that coincides with this anniversary, and it actually begins on September 11th.
11: Yeah, which is beautiful that it happens on September 11th. Theater Charlotte is putting on a production of the musical Come From Away, which is based on a true story that happened on September 11th of 2001 when airspace was closed and passengers ended up not able to get home. And we have two people who are, I'm so lucky to be able to say, friends of mine who are part of this production and part of the community that is Theater Charlotte. We have Patrick Ratchford and Luann Vaughn joining us. Yay! Thank you for being here.
12: Of course. We're so happy.
13: Thanks for having us.
11: Well, you both are part of the theater community. You've been in musicals and shows throughout the years here in Charlotte, but I really feel like this one is so special. It's the beginning of the 99th season for Theater Charlotte, but the fact that you all were able to get the rights for Come From Away, which were just recently released, but that you're able to put this production on the 25th anniversary. For folks who don't know what Come From Away is, let's start there. Luann, I'll start with you. What What is this show about?
13: Okay, so this show is about the events that occurred on September 11th and the following week when all the U.S. airspace was closed. There were about 200 planes that were to land or that were over top of the U.S. airspace. And we didn't really know what was going on. It was all happening in real time. The FAA and all of the airlines were in communication and decided they didn't know. They were treating all planes as though they could be bomb threats, basically. So all of those planes were diverted across to other places. And so they were in communication with other airports. Mm-hmm. One of the airports, a big airport in off the coast of Newfoundland, which is the top northeast corner of North America, big island out in the ocean off the coast, had an old airport that had been was still being used, but not very often. It used to be used because their planes weren't big enough to have enough fuel to cross between Europe and the U.S., mm-hmm. so they had to refuel there. At any rate, this airport was still there. There was conversation about its being closed, but that had not happened. At any rate, they began saying, how many planes can you take? How many planes can you take? And there ended up in this particular airport, 38 planes.
11: Wow.
13: Consisting of 7,000 passengers that descended upon this community, small town next to the airport called Gander, Newfoundland, and that community had about 9,000 people. So it virtually doubled the size of this town, and the people in the town rallied in the biggest way to accept these folks, to feed them, to clothe them. They couldn't get their luggage off the airplanes.
11: Oh, wow.
13: They had what was on their backs and their carry-ons, and they had no idea what was happening. So it's the story, human interest story, of how they were accepted and loved on and taken care of for about a week before they could get off the ground and back to their destination.
11: I love that someone wrote a musical about this because, Patrick, it's a story of kindness. It's a story of acceptance. It's a story of resilience, but also of what the human spirit is capable of.
14: Right. I think we don't see that type of behavior every day.
11: So enough. We don't see it enough.
14: Correct. So to see that and to be able to see that, like Luann said, they really rallied to be around these people, to make sure they had housing, food, et cetera, and really became lifelong friends. I mean, we were talking earlier about a couple that we met in Rock Hill that was actually affected by this and went to Labrador. And they said they're lifelong friends with these folks that they stayed in their house and met them, I believe in New York City or
13: I think so. I think
11: so. They recently. Still get together.
14: They still get in touch, send Christmas cards every year. So they really, really bonded with these folks, and it was a pretty special thing.
11: So I think the thing that's really lovely about this, given that it's the anniversary of September 11th, is what a heartbreaking, horrific day it was for all of us who were alive, you know, to witness that day, but that there, even in the darkest of moments, there are stories of beauty and of kindness.
13: Absolutely.
10: We'll continue the conversation here with Patrick and Luann because, like Beth says, it's 25 years. And the thing that strikes me as I listen to you all tell this story, we think we know all the stories by now. We think we know the basic stories, and we know especially the ones that were concentrated on the areas that were hit. But this is a story that was happening in another place that a lot of people, they watch this and it's a new performance to them, but the source material is new as well. And I was just... When I think about, I remember I was here the day that 9/11 mm-hmm. happened, so everybody remembers where they were. But to be learning stories like this 25 years later, I think it's a remarkable opportunity and a chance to see Theater Charlotte in action for, as Beth said, the 99th season. We'll talk more about that. Among other things, it's Come From Away, which starts on September 11th, and it is about September 11th. Right now, a traffic from the Charlotte Eye, Ear, Nose, and Throat Traffic Center. Trust your senses to Senta. Here's Boomer Von Cannon.
15: Hey, thank you, Bo and Beth. South have delays underway. I-85 northbound collision occurred just north of exit 27 Mount Holly and taking the left shoulder now. On the left shoulder, several vehicles here, but some backups with residual delays or onlooker delays going to exit 21 Cox Road. Incident on Independence Boulevard making your way inbound Independence at Briar Creek and uptown Trade Street next to Johnson and Wales Way at Clarkson Street. To the north on Harris Boulevard, westbound at North Tryon, East Charlotte, Elizabeth Avenue at McDowell Street and Applebaum Road at Redmond Road. Near South Park, have a collision on Sharon Road at Park Road. Heavy delays here, especially on Park. You want to go with Quail Hollow Road as an alternate. And to the south, south of Uptown, Kenilworth Avenue at East Boulevard. Boomer Von Kennen, WBT Traffic.
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15: Your WBT forecast today, Wednesday, September 2nd. Sunshine 98 this afternoon. Heat index at 105. Tonight clear, the overnight low 75. And tomorrow, much like today, sunshine 98. Heat index at 105. 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
11: 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And the average high, daytime high, 78 degrees, Bo. Doesn't that sound nice this time of year?
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19: 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Bo and Beth here with our in-studio guests from Theater Charlotte, Patrick Ratchford and Luann Vaughn, and they are part of the cast for A Come From Away. And this is a new production, new to Charlotte production, that starts on September 11th, and that's fitting because that's the source material here.
11: Right. It's a true story about what happened to planes that were over the American airspace, planes that were diverted. And this particular story is about 7,000 people who ended up in a tiny town in Newfoundland in Canada and how the town welcomed them. And Patrick and Luann, you are both cast members in this show. Tell us about your roles, what we can expect to see when we come to see this this production and see you on stage.
14: Sure. So the show's written where you play multiple characters.
11: Oh, cool.
14: And that's interesting. You have a primary character. So my primary character is Claude, the mayor of Gander. Based on an actual character, very resilient man, very well-liked, probably had never dealt with anything of this magnitude before, so he has to jump into action and get the town in action as well. But then you play other smaller characters in the scene. So, like, I play a Jewish man in Gander, a brother of somebody else, another mayor from a neighboring town. So it's really interesting to see all these come together. It creates kind of a challenge from a costuming standpoint, hats you put on, glasses you put on, etc. But it adds to the excitement of the show and just the creative way that this is presented.
11: Yeah. What about you, Luann?
13: And then we each play also a plane person. I mean, we play a passenger.
14: Right.
13: So my main character is a woman named Bonnie, and there's a very specific Newfoundlander accent. So Bonnie is on the ground in Newfoundland as the head of the SPCA. And And this is, of course, a real human. She was concerned about whether or not there were animals on the plane in the cargo holds.
11: Oh.
13: And was initially told there were not. But her whole role is to find out if there are animals, take care of the animals that are there. And that was her gift to this to the plane community. Because, of course, if you're traveling with your pet and you're not able to get your luggage off, what's happening to your pet?
11: Right.
13: So it's a beautiful human interest story about her specific role. And then we each, as Patrick said, we each play other smaller characters. But everyone goes from being a person on the ground in Gander who is accepting the passengers to being a passenger on the plane. So you're going back and forth. It has been a little challenging to do that, but it is coming together, and it is going to be beautiful. It's going to be beautiful.
19: So if people want to come see this, ticket information, I know it starts, I said, on the 11th. How long does it go? What do we need to know?
13: So it does start Friday, September the 11th, and it runs for 4 weeks, Mondays and Tuesdays off, but it runs through Sunday, October the 4th. And you can get tickets on theatercharlotte.org. And it is the British spelling of theater with the R-E instead of E-R at the end. Theatercharlotte.org. What else, Patrick? Anything?
14: No, I'd say act quickly on that. It's very popular right now. We're lucky that our first weekend is pretty much sold out. Mm-hmm. But having a Wednesday through Sunday schedule allows you the opportunity to get in. Theater Charlotte is one of the oldest, or the oldest community theater in North Carolina, and is not a huge venue, so
13: a little over 200 seats in the house.
14: It's a great opportunity to have this intimate moment with such an intimate show.
11: Well, and such a talented cast of people. I've seen you both perform previously in other shows, and you're both so incredibly talented. We just got a text from a listener, Emily, who says, "Hi, Beth. I actually saw Come From Away in London back in 2019. It's fantastic. The whole audience was standing. They were clapping. They were crying. Cold chills." And she's basically saying everybody in Charlotte needs to go see this show if you've never experienced it before. It's a beautiful way to commemorate the 25th anniversary. But also, Theater Charlotte is such a gem. And it's 99th season here in Charlotte. And a lot of folks may not even know that Theater Charlotte is there, but it's in this beautiful little neighborhood.
13: Yeah.
11: You can find some creative ways to park and get in there and see a really excellent show.
13: Excellent. Yeah, you're right. 99th season coming up for Theater Charlotte. And And, you know, we have a lot of new people moving to Charlotte every single day.
3: Yes.
13: So it's a good way to learn a little bit, well, to see great theater. I mean, have really incredible productions across the board, but also to learn a little bit about Charlotte's history.
3: Yeah.
19: Well, and we should mention this. We can never mention it enough for the very reason you just said, all the new people that come in. Where is it and what's the best way? I mean, you know, how is parking, that kind of thing? If people want to put this on their calendar and they don't know, what should they know about that?
13: The theater, the address, I hope I'm right on this, 501 Queens Road. I think that's right. It is in the little section of Queens Road that is kind of near Presbyterian Hospital, what used to be called Presbyterian Hospital.
3: Right, right.
13: I'm showing how long I've been in Charlotte. But there is some parking. And when you buy tickets, you will get more specific information about parking because there is limited parking in the actual theater lot, but behind it is a big open lot where you can kind of sneak through the back corner and get to the theater. It will be worth your while.
14: And yeah. Theater Charlotte has a great marketing team and has a great website with all of this information on it. So theatercharlotte.org. And it's just the first of many shows this season, so a lot going on there.
13: Well, go ahead and buy season tickets, yeah.
3: Oh, yeah, you can buy season tickets at theatercharlotte.org. And remember, it's theater spelled with an R-E. So theatercharlotte.org, folks. This is a show that you definitely all need to go see. And Patrick and Louie, thank you so much for joining us. We love you.
13: Great to see you, Beth.
3: It's so good to see you.
13: Thank you.
19: Absolutely. And like I said, on the 25th anniversary, I think, you know, when that anniversary comes around every year, we know the things that happened that we're used to now, but I think especially given it's been a quarter of a century, I can't believe that, a way to commemorate it that you haven't, you know, experienced before, I think is a remarkable thing about what this gives you the opportunity for. So Patrick and Luann, thank you. It's nice to meet you all, and we'll see you again. We try to illuminate anything that Theater Charlotte does, a great pillar here in the Charlotte community. When we come back, one of our pillars on this show, Teresa Payton, our longtime cybersecurity expert, will join us as we close out the Wednesday edition of Good Morning BT. Back to the News Center first, and here again is Mark Garrison.
1: It's a no-go for the drag queen show. In Cornelius controversy, a brewery has decided to cancel a drag show because they've been getting threats. The owner of 11 Lakes Brewery, Terry, called WBT to say just too risky to allow the show.
21: People were calling the tap room. Another message that said, that's a really nice brewery. Might go on fire pretty quick, huh? We got multiple phone calls at the brewery. Threatening phone calls.
1: Terry said they called cops about the threat. She also said her brewery was not trying to promote an agenda with the drag queens. She said the group was having a fundraiser. They simply agreed to book space for them. But now the drag show is off there because of the threats. New this hour, golfer Tiger Woods reaching a deal in his DUI case. It means the only driving he will do is off the tee. Woods' deal says he will give up his driver's license for the next 5 years. Speaking of deals in court, former Charlotte City Councilwoman Tijuana Brown apparently will not do prison time for taking federal COVID money and spending it on herself. Brown illegally obtained $100,000 along with her two daughters. She's to be sentenced on the 22nd. She got a deal to stay out of prison. The federal judge will have to approve it. Brown has done prison time in the past for fraud. She served one term on the Charlotte City Council. From the war zone this morning, the U.S. and Iran shooting at each other overnight. Iran firing missiles and drones at American facilities in several countries, most shot down. Meantime, we sent missiles flying into Iran.
22: A variety of targets were hit, including air defense sites, radar systems, maritime assets, mine laying capabilities, and communication sites. President Trump told Fox News overnight, if they do respond, they'll be hit much harder. This is a very big hit today. If it goes a third time, they're going to be totally wiped out as a country.
1: As reporter Trey Yankst on Truth Social this morning, President Trump urging residents of Iran to rise up and overthrow the government there. Coming to the U.S. just to have a baby, a congressional committee yesterday with a hearing on what's known as birth tourism, giving birth in America just to make sure your kid is a U.S. citizen.
2: They estimate 200,000 to 300,000 cases of birth tourism have happened over the last decade. Texas Republican Congressman Michael Cloud asked,
4: I guess the thing that concerns me most is the countries that seem to be taking advantage of it most seem to be the countries that don't like us.
2: Camerota said it's mostly people from China and Russia, that while many do it for access to schools and benefits for their kids, there are likely darker reasons.
5: Only citizens can obtain a security clearance, so there is potentially a national security dimension to birth tourism.
2: The main subject of the hearing, a doctor with a company called Have My Baby in Miami, appeared in compliance with the subpoena but refused to answer the committee's questions.
1: That's reporter Jessica Rosenthal. I'm not sure if it's true, but I think Boomer was born in a radio station. Came out with two records in his hand.
15: That's it. There, you got it, man. And a pair of flip-flops.
1: But right now, he's in the Charlotte Eye, Ear, Nose, and Throat Traffic Center. Trust your senses to set a. How's it going, Boom?
15: Hey, Mark, slowdowns. 85 northbound in Gaston County. Two incidents. One at exit 23 McAdenville. The second at exit 27 Mount Holly Road. And the incidents are on the shoulder, but some residual delays begin at exit 21 Cox Road. And uptown, have a bump up on Trade Street at Johnson and Wales Way. And East Charlotte, Elizabeth Avenue at McDowell Street and Applebar Road at Redmond Road. South of uptown on Kenilworth Avenue at East Boulevard. Collision near South Park on Sharon Road at Park Road. You may want to go with Quail Hollow Road as an alternate for this stretch of a Park Road. Also an incident, Mount Holly Road, Highway 27 eastbound near the Catawba River. Boomer Von Kennen, WBT Traffic.
1: Thank you, sir. 9:33. 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Here's Jim.
19: Panthers roster now set, including the practice squad, bringing back NC State guard Chandler Zavala to close out the practice squad. Rookie quarterback Haynes King went through his first practice since injuring his hamstring in the Hall of Fame game. One of the new players, linebacker Bobby Okereke, will wear Thomas Davis's old number 58 jersey. Talked about what took so long for him to sign with the team in the NFL after being with the Giants the past few years.
23: Just being an eight-year vet at this point, wanted to make sure I was going to a really good fit, position-wise, opportunity-wise. And yeah, we've been having these conversations with multiple teams since basically March, April. I just wanted to make sure I was going to the right opportunity, and it felt great, and obviously it did here.
19: Among some jersey number changes, tight end Darren Waller wear number 88, rookie safety Zachy Wheatley number 20, and defensive tackle Aaron Hall out of Duke number 94. Clemson names fourth-year player Christopher Bazina as their starting quarterback to open the season at LSU. Freshman Tate Reynolds will also likely see playing time. Jim Zilke, WBT Sports.
24: Well, you go around Charlotte, you drive around, and you see lots of real estate signs, right? But sometimes there are things available that go beyond the signs. And Kristen Bernard can see things that the signs don't tell you about.
11: Yes.
24: Am I right about that?
11: Yes, you are right about that. 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
11: Why are you pronouncing it that way?
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6: Record heat possible, if not likely, the next three afternoons. Right up near 99 today with sunshine around, heat index around 105. So with the humidity, it's going to feel a lot more hot than the actual air temperatures. Mainly clear tonight, 75. Tomorrow in the upper 90s. Same thing for Friday with more sunshine around. It's going to feel 100 to 105. Mid-90s and sunny Saturday. From the Weather Channel, I'm meteorologist Ray Stajic on Charlotte's FM News Talk, 107.9 WBT.
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19: All right, 107.9 WBT on your Wednesday, second day of September. Time to go to the WBT hotline, and as we do every week about this time, link up with our longtime cybersecurity expert. You see, you're on places like News Nation and Fox and Friends. I'm not just throwing out random examples. That's exactly where she's been this week, actually. I've seen her. She's been on national TV, as she is prone to do. And talking about cybersecurity, the founder of Fortilis Solutions, Teresa Payton, good morning to you.
9: Hey, good morning. And I wanted to give Beth a song if she didn't have one already. It's been in my head for 2 days now. September, Earth, Wind, and Fire.
3: Oh, yeah. Well, it makes sense, because yesterday was the first day of September, and I kind of love that you were waking up with songs in your head, Teresa. You and I are soul sisters.
9: I like it. Birthday yesterday. So.
19: I love it how you said, if Beth doesn't have a song in her head, like, that's ever going to happen. But you've put a really good one, a second one in today for September 2nd.

0: Gotta let it soak in for a minute, right?
1: Now it's going to be stuck in her head for two more days.
0: I know. Yeah. Now, if it wasn't in your head before, now it's really going to be. Teresa, it's good to talk to you. In fact, I've been seeing you all over the place. News Nation with Elizabeth Vargas. Here we go.
2: AI is basically a threat multiplier. I mean, it is faster, cheaper, and easier for anyone, anywhere to launch a devastating attack on the United States.
3: It is. But the good news is that same tool, that same technology, if we apply the right imagination and the right grit and the right time to it, we can use it on offense instead of using it on defense.
0: Now, you were talking to her about the upcoming anniversary of 9/11's, you know, 25th anniversary next week. And of course, talking about having been in the White House as Chief Information Officer, you know, looking at ways that America digitally can prevent any kind of threat that might come our way. And with the one of the most notorious days in the history of our country as far as threats being acted upon, these are things that need to be on people's radar as we move into this time of year.
4: They really do. Especially with AI, we're seeing the attacks on critical infrastructure just accelerate and get more sophisticated. And, you know, one of the things I recommended to Elizabeth while I was with her in studio was I felt like we needed to get three groups together in a room. The first one is Hollywood movie writers and producers, to get those creative minds in the room. Now that you know what you know about AI technology, what do you see in the future? You know, almost write a movie and then have with them the best minds in tech and the best minds in protecting Homeland Security, and get those three in a room and say, okay, you dream it, you imagine it, is that possible? And then turn to Homeland Security and say, so what do we do about this movie so that we can prevent it from happening or have mitigating controls? We had a really good conversation with Elizabeth. She's such a pro, and it was so great to be with her.
1: It's really fascinating to think about how much of what Hollywood, you know, created in the 80s and 90s has now come true. You're right about how creative minds imagine the tech future, and then suddenly we're living in it.
4: Yeah. So, I mean, why don't we get ahead of the bad guys and just go ahead and imagine it and then figure out how to fix it?
1: There was a story that you alerted us to that I wanted to put on people's radars, but the FBI is probing a service that has been selling more than 150 million driver's licenses. And I'm assuming they must be selling them, what, on the dark web? How does this work, and how do we protect ourselves?
4: Yeah, so there was some great reporting out by Brian Krebs, who does a lot of reporting on these data breaches. The dark web service named itself Nexus. And I mean, no surprise here, but they actually are a Russian forum. And so the source company, so I don't mean to like name a victim, but so far the FBI and Krebs reporting seems to have identified a service called idscan.net. Don't really know how this happened, but if you have had to present your driver's license at FedEx, Target, certain types of hotels, GameStop, even running a car at Hertz, these are the types of companies that might have to ask you for your driver's licenses. The other thing that they found in looking at the database was also some medical cards, as well as some travel documents. One confirmed name is the Defense Secretary Pete Hegseth's driver's license. Front and back images were actually in this leak. The last thing that I saw when I was looking at the dark web sources this morning, the original site seems to be down. So I don't know if they just moved or what's going on there. But there's going to be some things that's going to be hard for people to know. Was I in that or was I not in that, until security researchers are able to sort of piece together the data that was stolen to make it available for you to sort of play Go Fish and say, you know, do you have an eight of hearts? Do you have Bo Thompson's driver's license? And for it to tell you whether or not, well, first of all, are you Bo Thompson? And if you are, I'll give you your driver's license, or I'll give Beth Troutman, or I'll give Steve his. So I'm going to be writing a little blog post about how to protect yourself, not knowing whether or not your driver's license might be in that data dump.
0: One thing that you wrote, because I saw it on Truth Social, President Trump posted something on Truth Social. You responded to the reposting of it on X. And by the way, Teresa is on X, at Tracker Payton is her handle. President Trump, talking about data centers, which we have talked to you a lot about recently. He says this week, the only reason that communities throughout the USA should not want data centers is if they want to end up being backwards and poor. If they want to be successful and rich with far lower taxes and jobs all over the place, let data reign. The good news is there are plenty of other places that want them. If we kill the golden goose, you will only have yourselves to blame. China could not be happier with this anti-data center movement. Actually, they can't believe it's happening. And then look, we've talked a lot recently about the data centers, and even here in Charlotte, there's a moratorium on the data centers. But your response, and I'll let you articulate what you said in response to that from the president.
4: Yeah, so I basically said, not that I wholeheartedly agree with everything the president said in that post, but that I agree that we can do both, that we can have data centers, and data centers do fuel our economy today. If AI had never been released commercially and to the public, we needed data centers for online banking, for having this communication right now, it goes through data centers. But people are upset about the impacts of AI, the distrust of AI, as well as these massive amounts of data centers that are being built at speed and scale that we haven't seen before. And so one of the things I said is, I agree. And we also need to be looking at how to build these responsibly. And I had a chance on Fox and Friends First yesterday to talk a little bit about the questions that citizens can be asking. And Beth and Bo, guess what? Like, listeners to WVT, they got to hear it from me first here. So kind of the smartest people in the room on this are actually WVT listeners, because we've talked about this before, asking for aesthetically pleasing data centers like Norway and Sweden have, asking for noise canceling solutions, asking for, how are you going to handle the water situation, the energy situation? And yes, let's write some things into the contract that says tax dollars come back to the citizens who live here.
0: Sounds to me like it needs to be called Fox and Friends Second. No, I'm just kidding. Teresa, we'll have to wrap it right there. Thank you so much, as always. And remember, like I said, at Tracker Payton on X, you can follow her, and lots of times the conversation continues. So thank you so much.
4: Thanks, Beth and Bo. Be safe out there.
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5: All right, Bo and Beth, we have some residual delays underway on I-85 northbound. Earlier incident near exit 23 McAdamville and near exit 27 Mount Holly, each cleared from the roadway, but we're seeing still some heavy traffic or some back-to-back traffic headed northbound 85. Incident north of Uptown, Statesville Road near Old Statesville at Spectre Drive, and East Charlotte on Applebar Road at Redmond Road. To the south, Sharon Road at Park Road. That's now beginning to clear. And also clearing on Mount Holly Road, Highway 27 eastbound near the Catawba River. Boomer Von Cannon, WBT Traffic.
0: Dr. Teresa Mercado, my favorite dentist. I would love for you to go see her, but don't take my word for it. Take the word of all the WBT listeners over the years, over 10 plus years, who have gone to see Dr. Teresa Mercado. I know this because many of them have been on commercials that you've heard on this radio station, because they come in and tell us about the experience that they had. And I'm sure they heard me say it the first time, and they said, well, I'm going to go down and check this out for myself. And they did. I mean, we can think back to all kinds of, I've even had some of them in some of the show rejoins. They've been so, euphoric and effusive about Dr. Mercado. It's a different kind of place to go to the dentist. Go see Dr. Mercado right down I-77 past the Carowinds exit. It's exit 88 off of I-77. 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
5: Your WBT forecast today, Wednesday, September 2nd, sunshine 98 this afternoon, heat index 105. Tonight, clear, the overnight 75. Tomorrow, much like today, 98 for the high, 105 with the heat index. So hot weather's locking in, my friend. Concord 84, Rock Hill 84, Queen City 87 at WBT.
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0: Within the last hour here, Tiger Woods has had his driver's license suspended for 5 years after striking a plea deal in his DUI case. This happening in Florida today, pleading no contest to a reduced charge of reckless driving and refusal to submit a lawful test in Martin County Circuit Court there in Florida. He has to pay $1,500 in fines. He was also found guilty of careless driving. That's a moving violation. And we have a bit of the audio of the prosecutor there, the prosecution team in Florida, speaking about this after the ruling was handed down earlier. Let's see.
13: Be happy with. You may think I'm too strong. You may think I'm too lean. You may think I should have prosecuted or I shouldn't have prosecuted. But at the end of the day, what I'll tell you is I make decisions based upon my oath, my ethical responsibility, and my personal morals. In other words, I'm always going to do what I think is the right thing. And at the end of the day, the people will decide whether that's enough for them. So why am I here today talking to you about a misdemeanor DUI? I'm here today because I think it serves a greater purpose. I think that the criminal justice system is in a significant state of decline. People have I've been doing this for 35 years. Many of you in this room weren't even born. And I have seen how people's perception of the court system, of law enforcement, and prosecutors has changed as you have progressive prosecutors, or you have prosecutors who weaponize the criminal justice system, or you have allegations of racism or sexism. And so the purpose of my conversation here today is I know that what people are saying out there, I'm not an idiot, although my wife may disagree. I know that people are out there and they're saying, Mr. Woods is going to get special attention due to his wealth and his fame and his popularity. And then there is going to be other people, like a guy I rode up on the elevator with this morning, who's going to say, why in the hell don't you leave this guy alone? Why are you looking to get your 15 minutes of fame on the back of Tiger Woods? Let me be very clear about something. I would rather be just about anywhere in the world than here today in front of you. I'd like to be out on Lake Okeechobee pitching a worm into the Kissimmee grass catching bass. But I'm here today because I'm going to tell you how this system works. Because what I've come to realize over 35 years is the public really doesn't know how we do what we do or why we do what we do.
0: So that's a little bit of the prosecution speaking after Tiger Woods appeared in court today. If you want to hear the whole thing, you can obviously go find it online, but we don't have time to get much more into it here. I'll tell you that the judge said today, Judge Darren Steele told Tiger Woods that the suspended license is for the safety of the public. And he said there are no exceptions. If you are to drive for any reason at all, you will go immediately back to jail. And Woods was in the courthouse here in Florida with his girlfriend, Vanessa Trump, and their attorney, Doug Duncan. And he did not say much of anything. I mean, he said very little. If you listen to the courtroom audio, it's barely audible. I would have played that for you, too, here. But we did have some of the prosecutor speaking right there. But again, as part of the agreement, Woods agrees to pay $1,500 in fines. He pleads no contest to a reduced charge of reckless driving and refusal to submit to a lawful test in Martin County Court, Florida.
1: Isn't it, I don't know what the right word is to say. I don't know if it's interesting, but to kind of see the last 15, 20 years of the downward spiral of Tiger Woods, you know, he had this tremendous rise in fame and in, you know, being just the incredible athlete that he was in the sport of golf. And then what happened with his ex-wife and
14: it's a mixture of sad and disappointment.
1: It really is a mixture of heartbreak and disappointment, and that you want him to get better. You want him to get better as a human, that you hope that he can battle the demons that he's obviously battling, and you want him to succeed at battling those demons.
15: Well, on a happier note, how about tomorrow we sample some Burger King chicken nuggets?
1: Oh, you bringing him in?
15: I could, but they'd be cold.
1: That's true.
0: Are you saying this because you're hoping it happens or because you know it's going to?
15: No, I would like for it to.
14: Just throwing it out there.
15: Trying to figure out how we could make this happen.
0: So Mark's making the pitch.
15: Come on, Burger King.
0: Charlotte, it's up to you to make this happen. All right, thanks to everybody who makes this show happen, and we'll be back tomorrow. Good talk, Beth.
1: Good talk, Beth.
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15: Not the first time he's been arrested for domestic violence. Good morning, just before 10, I'm Mark Garrison. Talking about 39-year-old Darnell Simmons. He is the one shot yesterday by Charlotte police officers.
19: Shots fired. He's down. Automatic. We got one shot multiple times in the head.
15: Police say Sims fired first.
20: Suspect produced a firearm and fired his weapon in the direction of our officers.
15: Chief Estella Patterson. Officers were called to a subdivision near Harrisburg by a woman who said that Darnell Sims was on his way to see her. even though there was a restraining order against him.
20: Caller indicated that she had reason to believe that suspect was on his way to her residence and that he was in possession of a firearm.
15: No officers were shot during that gun battle yesterday. Darnell still in critical condition in the hospital this morning. He was arrested, as it turns out, at the same address last month for apparently roughing up the same woman, though we do not know the exact nature of their relationship. And that brings us now to 10 o'clock, so we'll move into the Charlotte Eye, Ear, Nose, and Throat Traffic Center. Trust your senses to Senta, or are we wrapping up the morning rush, Boomer?
5: Yes, sir, Mark. Looking much better now. The interstates and pretty much posted speed for 85, 77, and 485. North Mecklenburg Collision, Statesville Road near Old Statesville at Spectre Drive. To the east on Appleball Road at Redmond Road. And south Charlotte now clearing Sharon Road at Park Road. Also in West Charlotte near the Catawba River, Mount Holly Road, Highway 27 eastbound. That's now beginning to clear. 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Boomer Von Kennen, WBT Traffic.
15: WBT News Time, 10 o'clock at noon this morning, as Bo and Beth were just talking about golfer Tiger Woods losing his license for driving under the influence.
2: The judge throwing the book at Tiger Woods. The golfer can't drive for 5 years. Part of the sentence imposed in Martin County, Florida, as well as fines and court fees. Attorneys for Woods and the prosecution reaching agreement on a plea deal on charges of reckless driving and refusal to submit to a lawful test. He also pled guilty to a careless driving citation. Woods had pled not guilty to a DUI charge stemming from a rollover crash back in March. The golf legend has been involved in four major crashes over the years.
15: That's reporter Frank Lanza. Today is report card day for the Charlotte-Mecklenburg schools. We'll find out how kids are performing in reading and arithmetic. Superintendent hinted last week there would be some good news. But the most recent numbers show plenty of problems, with 52% of third graders in CMS below grade level when it comes to reading, and nearly half of third through eighth graders are behind in math. So we'll see if there's been much improvement in the last school year. Growing concern in our area about those flock cameras, the sophisticated license plate readers that track everywhere we drive. Chester County now, a group has formed there hoping to get rid of the cameras altogether.
21: We have logged at least 48 cameras in the county.
22: Andrew McCune with DFLOC Chester County says those cameras aren't needed.
21: These cameras collect data everywhere you go.
22: McCune fears agencies using the data could create a mosaic of people's movements, looking into their private lives. Six people, including McCune, expressed their concerns during county council meeting. Sheriff Mac Dorsey pushed back.
23: We're policing in 2026. We cannot use tools from 1926 to meet the demands of this community.
21: This is one of the most important civil liberty issues of our time.
15: Reporter Shakira Speaks, Queen City News, there in Chester County. Recently, cops in Charlotte and Mooresville got into trouble, as well as in other cities, caught misusing the cameras to track friends, lovers, and others.

0: when something latched onto her leg and pulled her underwater.
1: I turned around and there was this otter and it just came at me. Teeth and claws and biting and scratching. And I immediately was just trying to get away from it.
2: And she managed to get to the shore to call for help. Reporter Hannah Batta says she got all stitched up and now she's recovering. 10:03, a hot Wednesday ahead. 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
3: Today, lots of sunshine around. Already starting this morning. Hot and humid this afternoon. Probably right around 98 or 99 degrees. Heat index near 105. Mainly clear overnight, 75. Thursday, sunny in the upper 90s. Friday, sunshine in the upper 90s. Not much relief Saturday. Sunshine, mid-90s. Heat index still 100 to 105. I'm meteorologist Ray Stajic from the Weather Channel on Charlotte's FM News Talk. 107.9 WBT.
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2: 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Half hour into the trading day on this Wednesday, Dow's up 297 points now, and the NASDAQ is up 33 at this point. 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Here's Jim.
3: Carolina Panthers back on the practice field today as they get ready for the season opener now against the Chicago Bears at home September the 13th. Today, lots of sunshine around. Already starting this morning. Hot and humid this afternoon.
2: Well, the computer just doesn't want to play nice. We'll have more sports with Jim at the next hour. This news were sponsored by Ram Pavement at WBT. We lead local. I'm Mark Garrison, WBT News.
6: Good morning. Welcome to the Vince Coakley Radio Program. Glad you are here. As always, a lot to talk about over the next couple of hours, and I'd love for you to be involved actively. You can call in, you can text, the phone number 704-570-1079. Just a preview of some of the things we'll talk about over the next couple of hours. I am a person who very much believes in underselling. And basically, from that position, over-delivering. But unfortunately, what we have seen in recent months has been the very opposite. And now, people are being held to account for things they've communicated. And appropriately so, they are making themselves look like idiots. You have the latest example of that with the Speaker of the House coming up a little bit later on. We've talked about the arrest and deportation of Milo Yiannopoulos. He is a British citizen, one of the early supporters of Donald Trump way, way back in the day, 2016, used to be with Breitbart. He's been on this program a time or two. He is now been deported, and he gave his first interview. You're going to hear a little bit of that and what he has to say about what has happened. You'll also hear someone basically

0: dancing on his deportation grave, so to speak. That is coming up. A little bit more on what is happening in Texas. You would think that all of the political races that are going on across the country and the places where money will be needed, you will be astounded to hear much how much money they're talking about diverting into the Texas race in order to protect that particular seat and why. That is coming up a little bit later on. The past couple of days, I share with you some audio from Dr. Leonard Sachs. He's written a book, which I'm going to be diving into very soon. And it talks about what's happening to our boys and young men. I promise this will be the last segment today. We're going to share one of the aspects of this that is just absolutely astounding. And that is what is happening in the so-called manosphere. Some of these things are just, I mean, all of this has been kind of new to me. I've heard little bits and pieces of this manosphere thing, and I didn't have any reason to pay any attention to it. Now I realize, wow, this is a problem. You're going to hear about what this manosphere means and a little bit more as well about what's happening with people coming to a place where they're satisfied with virtual relationships and how that can actually be deadly. You'll hear an example of that. It is Wednesday, which means we have Wellness Wednesday. We have something encouraging, and yet at the same time, we also have something I think is really funny. You ever felt like just going out in the middle of the woods somewhere and just screaming? Well, you're going to get a kick out of a post from social media from someone who posts a lot of interesting stuff. We'll also talk about something very personal. The voices in your head, sometimes it's us, sometimes it's people who have gone on before us. And I'm very curious how many of you are hearing those voices. I'm going to explain that coming up as we continue the broadcast. First, I want to talk about Days of Reckoning. Days of Reckoning. We begin right here at home. And I'm sure by now you're up to speed on the misadventures of former Charlotte City Councilwoman Tijuana Brown. We've learned now that she is going to be sentenced this month in federal court. Earlier this year, she pled guilty to conspiracy to commit wire fraud in connection with COVID-19 relief funds. Federal prosecutors accused Brown and her two daughters of obtaining more than $100,000 in relief money between April 2020 and September 2021. Prosecutors also alleged $15,000 was used to pay for Brown's birthday party. Now, I'm sure she is quite relieved that this plea agreement is not expected to include any prison time, but the final sentence will be decided by U.S. District Judge Kenneth D. Bell. But the news again, that sentencing coming up this month in federal court for Tijuana Brown. The other day of reckoning has come for Representative Chuck Edwards. Chuck Edwards is the North Carolina Republican engaged in persistent, unprofessional, and inappropriate conduct toward two women who worked for him. That was the conclusion of the House Ethics Committee. They conducted their investigation, and the House has now approved Edwards' punishment. Standing in the chamber as the resolution condemning his conduct was read aloud, the vote 413-2. Pretty overwhelming. Censure requires a simple majority. The Bipartisan Ethics Committee released the report in early August detailing Edwards' conduct toward the two women who previously worked for him when he was a state senator before joining his congressional office. While the committee found no evidence Edwards engaged in sexual activity with the women or explicitly propositioned them, his behavior toward them created rumors and innuendo and violated House rules related to sexual harassment and toxic workplaces. House rules prohibit lawmakers from having a sexual relationship with a subordinate and from engaging in unwelcome sexual advances or conduct toward a House employee. According to the report, both women were uncomfortable with his behavior, which they attempted to communicate, but were put in an untenable position by virtue of his status as their boss and a member of Congress. Representative Edwards was, at minimum, blind to that reality and, at worst, dismissive of the impact his inappropriate conduct had on the careers and well-being of two women on his staff. In a speech on the House floor, Edwards admitted to poor judgment, but said regret is not an admission of sexual harassment. He also apologized to the two women and his wife, saying, "I want to say something directly, publicly, to the two women who have been at the center of all this. I'm sorry. Sorry that my actions, my judgment, or the way that I expressed a friendship ever put either of you in an uncomfortable position. My intentions were only grounded in what I understood our friendship to be, and in genuine admiration and respect that I had for each of you, not only as professionals, but as people." Adding on social media after the vote, "I respect the House vote. I do not accept the conclusion it produced." He insisted his conduct was not sexual harassment. By the way, Edwards provided the women with lavish gifts, including jewelry, designer purses, guns, flowers, a KitchenAid mixer, and robotic vacuum, among other things. He also commented on their appearance, inviting them to one-on-one dinners and vacations, and sent notes regarding his effusive affection. The conduct detailed the report included Edwards arranging for a singer to attend one woman's birthday party and sing Ed Sheeran's Hills of Aberfeldy and say it was from a special someone. He wrote poems for the woman, including one he read at her going away party in front of her colleagues. Edwards also booked and paid for messages and other spa treatments for the woman, massages actually, skipped House votes to decorate her Christmas tree, and took her on a casino trip in which he bought her drinks and paid for her to gamble. All very appropriate stuff. Obviously, I'm being facetious. So there you go. Chuck Edwards officially censured by the House. Love to get your thoughts on both of these matters as we continue the broadcast of the Vince Coakley radio program. Phone number 704-570-1079. Here at 15 after 10 o'clock, let's get our first look at traffic. Here's Boomer.
1: Hey, thanks a lot, Vince. We're okay down the interstates other than some merge delays that are occurring on I-85 southbound as you make your way southbound from exit 29 Sam Wilson Road down to exit 23 McAdamville. Still heavy traffic, but at least they're moving, just albeit a bit slow. Incident North Mecklenburg, Statesville Road near Old Statesville at Spectre Drive. Have a collision now with medical responding just issued at Pavilion Boulevard at University City Boulevard. And to the east, have a collision now reported on Central Avenue at Sharon Amity. 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Boomer Von Kennen, WBT Traffic. The forecast coming up.
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1: Your WBT forecast today, Wednesday, September 2nd, sunshine up to 98 this afternoon, heat index at 105. Tonight, clear, the overnight 75. Tomorrow, just like today, sunshine 98, heat index at 105. 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
0: We are back on the Vince Coakley radio program here at 22 minutes after the hour of 10 o'clock. Curious about your thoughts as we see days of reckoning for people in public office who have stepped onto the other side, whether legally or morally and ethically, sometimes both. What are your thoughts about these matters? Over on the text line, Kenny writing in, I'm 26 years old. For those who are plumb crazy about the blame game, just stop. We need to stop putting presidents on pedestals. If we're going to blame anything, House and Senate are as much blame as the president for poor decisions. But I will contradict myself by saying this. Honestly, the blaming game is only adding more frustration to the issues at hand. You know, the flip side of this, Kenny, is what's so desperately needed now are people who will just take responsibility. And really, it begins with us. Because we put some of these people, many of these people, in place in the first place. And then we're stepping back and complaining about what they have done. So the starting place has to begin with us. What has been our role in all of this? And this is also something appropriate for certainly the people who have committed wrongs. Mark writing in about the congressman, House censure is appropriate. The congressman is correct. No sexual harassment here. Country boy logic calls this behavior of a married man an affair. Kind of crosses the line. I mean, ask yourself, some of these things are just so basic. How in the world can you think it's appropriate to do some of the things that have been identified in that report? I mean, it's just kind of crazy, isn't it? But this is part of what happens when people lose sight. We can all do this, lose sight of right and wrong being front and center. And we allow our hormones to drive us. It can happen to any of us. Speaking of corruption, interesting new Gallup poll out. A record high 89% in the U.S. say government corruption is widespread. This is a bipartisan issue. Substantial majorities of Republicans, Democrats, and independents agree. The highest levels in 20 years. 89% of U.S. adults saying it's widespread. That figure up 10 percentage points from last year. Well above readings in the 72 to 79% range between 2010 and 2025. Democrats' perception of government corruption. They've risen sharply. The most sharply since 2024, compared with other party groups. In former President Joe Biden's final year in office, 57% of Democrats said corruption was widespread in government. Isn't that interesting? While Biden was in office, it went to 76% in 2025, the first year of President Donald Trump's term, 91% this year. That's not surprising. The figure among political independents, 90%. Aligns more closely with Democrats than with Republicans, 83, up 12 points since 2024. Republicans' views of corruption have changed far less in the same period. For the past 2 years, 8 in 10 have said corruption is widespread, broadly in line with 2024, when 87% said the same. You know, and the crazy thing is, what gives? And in many cases, even after saying this, corruption's widespread, people will vote the same people in again. Although strong majorities of Republicans and Democrats perceive government corruption as widespread, it's likely for different reasons. Democrats' perceptions appear closely linked to which party controls the administration. Republicans' greater consistency on this measure, despite the 2024 election delivering them the White House and Congress, suggests a more underlying view of government corruption that depends less on the party in power. I would have to say, I think a lot of Republicans instinctively understand that there's something about big government that is innately corrupt, and it doesn't matter who's in charge. We need to be reminded of this. This is why I've said repeatedly on this broadcast that I don't care who runs big government. I will not ever trust it. Because that, at the core, is the very issue. So the question is, how can we devolve? How can we pull power away from the nation's capital? because the amount of power is, there's a connection between the amount of power wielded in Washington and how much corruption there is. There's a close connection there, and that cannot be denied at all. We've also learned the U.S. has increasingly diverged from other advanced economies in perceptions of government corruption based on Gallup polling across the 38 member countries of the Organization for Economic Cooperation and Development. The median level of perceived corruption among those countries has fallen from 69% in 2009 to below 60% since 2022. So we apparently believe there's something innately corrupt about our own government more than people in other countries about theirs. It's kind of interesting, isn't it? I just thought you would find that bit of information quite intriguing. Still to come, we'll have the latest on Iran, and also some of the consequences for making predictions about war. You'll hear in exchange with the House Speaker. And it's just another reminder, this guy is just not ready for prime time. You know, if it's kind of late now, but one of the questions, and I didn't mind asking this in every election cycle, who would you vote for Speaker? It would help determine my vote. Because if they're going to return Mike Johnson, give him the gavel back, that is, if Republicans hold on to the House, that is a sign of very poor judgment. We'll talk about this as we continue the broadcast. Also, you'll hear the reaction of Milo Yiannopoulos. He'll talk about his deportation, but more importantly, the bigger issue of what he is concerned about now. That and much more as we continue our broadcast. The Vince Coakley radio program on 107.9 FM, WBT Charlotte's FM News Talk. 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
15: All right, Vince, addressing overcrowding at the Mecklenburg County Jail. The Mecklenburg County Commissioners approved $3.2 million taken from state and federal funding to reopen the Jail North facility. That's off Statesville Road north of Uptown. The increase in jail population comes from the enactment of Arena's Law, and that has led judges either issuing higher bonds or denying bonds, the result keeping repeat and violent offenders behind bars longer. Jail North will add space for 220 adults. The board asked Sheriff McFadden to consider using approved state plan to open a portion of the facility to hold juveniles there. Currently, there is not a juvenile facility in Mecklenburg County. The sheriff not ready to take that deal. It's the fifth day of deliberations in the Lindsay Clancy trial. She's accused of murdering her three kids. Nate Foy has more from Plymouth, Massachusetts.
16: Right now, it's not clear exactly the reason for their impasse and how many jurors are on one side of the argument versus the other. But I did have the opportunity to ask Kevin Reddington, Lindsay Clancy's lawyer, about it. Reddington says if the jury can't reach a verdict and there is a mistrial, he fully expects the Plymouth County DA to retry this case. According to Massachusetts law, if the jury deadlock continues, the judge can send them back to deliberate with an official instruction called a Tui Rodriguez charge. It's named after two Massachusetts Supreme Court cases more than a century apart. It encourages jurors to come back to a decision without violating any of their convictions.
15: The defense argues she was suffering from postpartum psychosis at the time and faces life in prison if convicted. Another night of strikes in the Middle East with counterattacks from Iran towards its neighbors. Tehran launching missiles and drone strikes in Jordan and Kuwait after U.S. air bombardment. The latest escalation of violence comes after a month lull in violence and an uptick in rhetoric saber-rattling installed talks. This all comes with higher gas prices domestically and more economic pressure in Iran, where the rial continues to drop. Today, their currency, 220 million reals to one U.S. dollar. Oil giant Chevron confirming that it is expanding its operations in Venezuela. The news comes just days after President Trump announced a deal to develop the nation's oil reserves and give the Pentagon a stake in the profits. Chevron announced today it's been assigned additional acreage in the Orinoco Belt, where it already participates in extra heavy crude projects. The company plans to invest more than $7 billion over the next 5 years. In Nepal, week after the catastrophic flood there, over 1,100 are dead, almost 4,000 missing, including over 70 Americans. Foreign correspondent Britt Clennett is in Nepal.
17: I'm outside a hospital in Kathmandu, and there's a quiet, somber mood here as family members, they are giving their DNA samples to identify their loved ones, including relatives of the 75 Americans still unaccounted for.
15: Crews searching for more than 600 hydropower workers as well, who could be trapped deep inside mud-filled tunnels or holed up in air pockets. Tiger Woods has pleaded no contest to a reckless driving charge in Florida. Legendary golfer was arrested in March following a rollover crash near his home on Jupiter Island. Woods in court today in Martin County, just north of Palm Beach County. Woods previously pleaded not guilty to driving under the influence. He was arrested after his SUV clipped a truck and rolled over on its side. Now with a check of traffic on the morning roadways, here's Boomer Von Cannon.
1: Hey, thank you, Mike. In East Charlotte, have an incident at Applebar Road at Farm Pond Lane, also on Central Avenue at Sharon Amity Road. And North Mecklenburg, police and medic responding, a bump up on Pavilion Boulevard at University City Boulevard and on Statesville Road near Old Statesville at Spectre Drive. 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
19: A dry weather in the forecast here this afternoon, 98 with sunshine in the forecast, feeling like 106 with a heat index, clear, calm tonight, lows tonight down to 76. Sizzling sunshine continues to hold strong through the end of the week, temperatures in the mid and upper 90s, a small chance of an afternoon shower or storm on Thursday. I'm Richard DeWedding on Charlotte's FM News Talk, 107.9 WBT.
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3: Back on the broadcast, 37 minutes after 10 o'clock, over on the WBT text line, driven by Keffer Chrysler Dodge Jeep Ram, the family store. We have a couple of interesting items here. This one from Stanley. It's almost like people like the corruption, as long as it's slanted their way and benefits them. Yeah, that's a problem. Jay writing in, I just heard about Tiger Woods having to give up his license for 5 years. Good. A billionaire should have a driver anyway. You know, I was just thinking about that when I saw that story. I thought, you know, is this really that much of a crisis to not be able to drive for 5 years? I mean, I'd love it to have someone drive for me, to be able to just pay some. Come on. Gabby would like to know, how did Tijuana Brown's birthday cost so much? When I was a kid, a box of Betty Crocker cake mix was 79 cents, frosting 109. then some candles, other toppings, party plates. May have all come to $15. She spent $15,000, or is that a typo? It's not a typo. I mean, you know, when somebody has expensive tastes, they've got expensive tastes. I mean, what else can you say? Interesting story developing in the nation's capital about war, as you know. And, you know, I've gotten to the point that I spend little time drilling down on reports about the war. I'll give you a few headlines. Drudge reporting Iran accusing USA of bombing a wedding and wounding more than 68 people. They've retaliated with strikes and drones, defying Trump's warning. The logistics nightmare facing American warships. And this is an intriguing story. Financial Times reporting Russia is helping Tehran develop supersonic missiles. Yeah. Is that a surprise? Of course not. Oil price $95 a barrel. I go back to what I said to you before this administration started, and it's vital to understand this. Under promise. One of the temptations is to make these grandiose promises that you just can't follow through on. How many times have we heard that this war, it's just going to be a blip? It's just going to last a short period of time. It's not just the president who said this. The House Speaker has communicated the same thing. Political commentator Maria Cardona saying one of the challenges is this is not just something that can be identified with Donald Trump. Who gives the money to the White House to spend in war? This is a Congress. And I've asked this question before, and this goes beyond the war. Can you identify anything of substance this particular Congress has done? Is there anything that stands out to you? Ms. Cardona says they have genuflected at the altar of Donald Trump, given over all of their congressional power. The president, the White House can do anything they want. Congress will just say, yes, sir, whatever you need. Johnson's trying to act like he's completely innocent in his behavior because he has no power. Well, of course not. He's given it all to the White House. So when you've been out there basically serving the same Kool-Aid, saying that this thing is going to be over quick, gas prices will come back down, well, when you get questioned, you need to be able to stand up for yourself and give a better answer than what you're about to hear. This is an exchange between Manu Raju, reporter, and Speaker Mike Johnson. Listen up.
4: On Iran, you said repeatedly that this war was going to be over soon. You said that this would be a temporary blip on short term, on gas prices. It is more than 6 months. People are getting hurt still at the pump. Should the American people not also judge you on your projections here that were clearly off base?
5: Manu, that is one of the stupidest questions you've ever asked.
4: Why is that stupid?
5: I have nothing to do with the prosecution of the war across the globe.
4: You are responsible. You are selling this to the American public, are you not?
5: So should the House Speaker be held responsible for the duration of a military conflict around the globe? You answer that question.
4: I mean, you call this a short-term skirmish. It is costing billions of dollars.
3: This is pathetic. And I'm serious. I'm going to go on record with this again. If Republicans hold on to the House, this absolute nitwit should not be anywhere near the Speaker's gavel. This is just irresponsible. He needs to be able to answer for himself, not throw this on somebody else.
6: So I don't have nothing to do with it. I don't know nothing.
3: You should have kept your fat trap shut. This is just stupid. This is why you don't make predictions like that. And he has every right to ask that question. You should be held responsible. If you're telling people, you're making promises, this is going to be over soon, the gas prices are going to go back down, and when they don't happen, you should be prepared to answer why. This is why you don't shill for people, ever. This guy is worse than worthless. And another reminder that ideologically speaking, this party is bankrupt. Am I being too harsh? Love to get your thoughts. 704-570-1079. Still to come. We'll talk about Milo. Do you think what happened to him was appropriate? And what is he saying about his experience and his long support of the president? That much more as we continue the broadcast. 44 minutes after 10, let's get another look at traffic. Here's Boomer.
7: Hey, thank you, Vince. Interstates proceed nicely right now, pretty much at posted speed. No delays occurring on 85, 77, or 45. North Charlotte have a collision Pavilion Boulevard at University City Boulevard on Statesville Road near Old Statesville at Spectra Drive. And East Charlotte, police on the scene with an incident near Central Avenue at Sharon Amity and on Appleball Road at Farm Pond Lane. And South End, watch for a bump up on Camden Road at East Boulevard. 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Boomer Von Cannon, WBT Traffic. The forecast coming up.
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7: Your WVT forecast today, Wednesday, September 2nd. Sunshine, 98 this afternoon. Heat index approaching 106. Tonight, clear. The overnight, 76. Tomorrow, sunshine, 98. 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
13: Steve the Lib says, Pete, anyone still pledging their allegiance to Donald Trump cannot be taken seriously. This means you, bud. I mean, look, that's fair. I do start the program off every single day with my pledge of allegiance to Donald Trump. I do that. I mean, I don't do it on the air, so nobody really hears it. But Steve knows. That's right. Hank says, how did Steve know that I, too, pledge allegiance to Donald Trump every morning before I start work? Oh, no. Steve knows us. See? Steve has this idea in his head, and it is real to Steve. 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
3: Back in the broadcast, 52 minutes after 10 o'clock, just a few minutes away. What can destroy relationships more than cheating? Well, you're going to find out coming up in just a few minutes, and maybe it's something that could unlock something important in your relationship. Just minutes away for our Wellness Wednesday segment. Beth's favorite Russ writing in on the WBT text line about Tijuana Brown's birthday party. Not sure you could classify it as expensive taste. Expensive, yes, but it's far from tasteful. Seth, Vince, I'm not defending Johnson, but name a war that was over in less than a year's time. Which gets into another issue, Seth. Why are we in a war? Isn't that supposed to be declared by Congress? Just putting that out there. Paul, I can't believe Speaker Johnson has the audacity to get defensive when questioned on his own prediction. What an idiot. Exactly, Paul. I wouldn't be in his face asking him any questions about this if he didn't make the prediction. Once it moved away from Trump saying these things to him saying these things, yes, he needs to answer for it. And if he can't give a good answer, it shows he should have kept his fat trap shut. Even a wise man proves that he's wise when he's silent. Lesson to be learned here. Richard, I stay pretty informed. I think I have above average intelligence. But I guess I'm also gullible because some of the things these clowns say make sense. I don't have the inclination to scrutinize as much as I should. I'm glad you're there to bring out the ramifications of actions and inactions, which makes sense when I hear it. So thank you. Well, thank you, Richard, for pointing that out to me. But I'd be honest with you, I don't enjoy this a lot of times. I just don't. I wish I could spend an hour talking about the wonderful things that are being done to genuinely serve you. I wish I could do that, but I can't point to anything. I just can't. That's the tragedy of this. Jeff says, I'm not defending Johnson because I have always thought he was a squish. He said absolutely nothing during the Biden years about censorship, was willing to pass an amnesty bill that would have tied the president's hands in late 2024. I also wonder if he did not see this coming. Trump stopping while we were making progress and trying these stupid negotiations instead. I blame those who have the presidency or the only person who should have his ear is one that says the following. Crap or get off the pot. Fish or cut bait. Dance or get off the floor. Finish it now or let Israel do it. That's where I stand. In fact, I have a friend who was posting something very much to that effect. I think I've mentioned him before. He served in the Israeli military. And he would like us to just get out and let Israel take care of business. And I think they could in a short period of time. Dean says Johnson just gave a strong endorsement of voting for the DSC, even if most people don't even understand socialism. See, Dean, I was explaining this to some friends of mine yesterday evening. I was very surprised. These young guys in their 30s, you would think they would be liberals. They aren't. They don't trust either party. And they understood my logic because I said one of the tragedies to me is right now on the stage, you don't have clear lines of delineation between conservatism and Marxism. What you have is this so-called populism and corporatism versus socialism. And so people end up throwing capitalism in there and they're confused. They don't realize what we have is a counterfeit. Vince, I love your show, especially the faith talks you have. As to Mike Johnson, I think Trump runs the government as a corporate entity. And when you disagree with the boss, you get tossed out on your butt. But if you think about it, the Democrats do the same thing. Love your show, brother. Very much appreciate that. Seth says, I'm not sure what happened to Trump. This is not the same president as we had in 2025. I feel like he's been compromised or something. So many things, good things going on in 25 and in 26. It's been utter failure. And I think a lot of people have sensed that. Coming up in the next hour, we will get to Milo and what he has to say about this presidency. He was one of the early supporters of Donald Trump way, way back in 2016. You'll hear what he has to say. Before we get there, we have a couple of items for Wellness Wednesday. That much more as we continue our broadcast. Hour number two is straight ahead.

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2: More jail space coming for Mecklenburg County. I'm Mike Pacheco in the WBT News Center. For months, officials in Mecklenburg County have been discussing the need for more jail space.
3: And now we are facing an overpopulated detention center.
2: That's Mecklenburg County Sheriff Gary McFadden. Mecklenburg County Jail bursting at the seams, holding more than 2,200 individuals. The increase in part due to the passage of Arena's Law, named after Arena Verutska. The law has led to increased bonds and or bonds being denied. Last night, the Mecklenburg County Commissioners amended the budget to open Jail North, $3.2 million from state and federal funding approved for the first phase. The commission also broached the possibility of using part of that space at Jail North, funded by the state, to house juvenile inmates, but McFadden not ready to commit to that.
3: The money is there for the state, but they just won't give it to this sheriff. It is trying to erode the authority of the sheriff and take away the authority of the sheriff.
2: Jail North was closed 4 years ago due to staffing issues. A man shot by Charlotte police yesterday in critical but stable condition. And we've learned it's not the first time he was arrested for domestic violence. WBT's Mark Garrison has more.
4: CMPD called to the Cameron Commons subdivision near Harrisburg about noon yesterday by a woman who said that 39-year-old Darnell Sims was on his way to see her, even though he had a restraining order to stay away.
5: She had reason to believe that the suspect was on his way to her residence and that he was in possession of a firearm.
4: And when officers arrived, Chief Estella Patterson says Sims started shooting.
6: Shots fired.
7: He's down.
6: Start medic. We got one shot, multiple times in the head.
4: No officers were wounded in the gunfire. Reports indicate Sims was arrested at the same address back in July for apparently roughing up the same woman, though we do not know the nature of their relationship. Mark Garrison, WBT News.
2: The war in Iraq heating up. More on that after traffic. 107.9 FM, WBT, Charlotte's FM News Talk. It's time for traffic. Here's Boomer Von Cannon.
8: Hey, thank you, Mike. I-77, 85, 45, collision-free, pretty much on schedule now with the interstates. And North Charlotte have an incident beginning to clear. Pavilion Boulevard at Back Creek Church Road. Also, a road blockage reported. Harris Boulevard near Statesville Road. And East Charlotte, Albemarle Road at Farm Pond Lane. And in South End, a bump up on Camden Road at East Boulevard. Boomer Von Cannon, WBT Traffic.
2: The U.S. attacking Iran on two fronts. Last night, more U.S. military strikes on targets inside Iran. Trump administration also driving sanctions on the economic front. U.S. Treasury Secretary Scott Bessent on Fox and Friends this morning says international economic support needs to be cut off for a swift end to the conflict with Iran.
9: Look, my message to everyone is stay away. We all want this conflict to end, and the fastest way for the conflict to end is for no one to provide any support to this regime. We are going to sever every tie that they have from the outside world.
2: Iran countered the American strikes last night with missile and drone attacks on Jordan and Kuwait. Artificial intelligence in schools and colleges has gone through a lot of permutations. Now the nation's largest school system weighing in with their policy.
10: New York City Public Schools set to unveil a new policy today banning any generative AI tools for students in preschool through eighth grade, and their teachers won't be able to use AI to grade their assignments. Companion chatbots, those are the ones offering emotional support, will be banned for all grades, including high school, but some high schoolers will take AI literacy classes.
2: Last week, Purdue University announced, beginning with this year's freshman class, students must complete specialized AI-focused coursework in order to graduate. Now let's take a check of your WBT weather forecast. 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
11: Hot, dry weather in the forecast here this afternoon. 98 with sunshine in the forecast. Feeling like 106 with a heat index. Clear, calm tonight. Lows tonight down to 76. Sizzling sunshine continues to hold strong through the end of the week. Temperatures in the mid and upper 90s. A small chance of an afternoon shower or storm on Thursday. I'm Richard Wedding on Charlotte's FM News Talk 107.9 WBT.
2: Sunny throughout the area right now. 90 degrees in Pineville and Huntersville. It's 89. Here in the Queen City of Charlotte, it's 89 degrees.
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1: Taking a look at your WBT Money Watch, stocks are up, a lot of green today on the tickers. Dow Jones Industrial up almost 395 points. NASDAQ almost up 95 points, and the S&P 500 up 42. 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
2: Among the college football season openers, Clemson plays at number 11 LSU coming up on Saturday. Yesterday, the Clemson Tigers naming fourth-year player Christopher Vezina as their starting quarterback. Freshman Tate Reynolds will also likely see playing time. Meanwhile, the Panthers back on the practice field today. Of course, don't play again until the regular season opener against the Chicago Bears at home September the 13th. Rookie quarterback Haynes King went through his first practice yesterday since injuring his hamstring in the Hall of Fame game. And also the Panthers finishing out their practice squad, bring back former NC State guard Chandler Zavala. Jim Zocchi, WBT Sports.
1: 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I'm Mike Pacheco, WBT News.
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4: We'll have a little bit of a personal story. I want to give you a heads up. We're going to share some final audio from Dr. Leonard Sachs. He's the one who's written that book about the challenge that our boys and young men are facing. Like I said, I want to give you a heads up. We're going to talk about some very sensitive stuff, and some of it's going to sound, a little straightforward for some. You know, it's one of those subjects that people are just still a little edgy about. I mean, it's kind of an interesting paradox. On one hand, you've got all of this licentiousness out there and just sexuality just bombarding us left and right. And unfortunately, those of us who I like to think we have pretty high standards, we should be able to at least talk about these things, especially when it relates to our children, and not be so reactionary and panic. Oh, we can't talk about that, which is one of the problems. Because our kids will certainly find somewhere to talk about it. Ideally, it should be with us. You'll hear that audio coming up a little bit later on. We'll also have some comments from Milo Yiannopoulos about his recent experience and his journey in supporting President Donald Trump, and also about the race that is likely to cost a whole lot of money. Problem is, it's in Texas, a place where Republicans should not have to spend a lot of money. Let's start with Wellness Wednesday. This is an interesting perspective on something that I have had to ponder on for a bit, and I just want to share it with you. For Wellness Wednesday, cortisol destroys more relationships than cheating, but no one talks about it. Cortisol. It's not always cheating that kills a relationship. Sometimes it's a hormone. Cortisol is your body's stress hormone. Great for emergencies. Terrible when it never switches off. A partner stuck in chronic stress slides into self-protective mode. Staying safe starts to matter more than staying close. Think about this for a moment. Here's what happens in the brain. High cortisol shuts down the prefrontal cortex, the part responsible for empathy and calm communication. How does this manifest itself? Short fuse, quick frustration, emotional shutdown or pulling away, lower sex drive and less physical warmth, trouble really hearing your partner. It's a slow erosion. Cheating hits like a bomb. This is quieter.

0: It builds for months until one partner's stress spikes the others. The home stops feeling safe. Conflicts stop resolving. Joy fades. Two people, same room, both lonely. The fix starts with a mindset shift. Stop treating all relationship problems as character flaws. Start seeing them as physiology. When you recognize a cortisol spike instead of cruelty, the whole argument takes shape. Exercise, physical touch, slow breathing, all of it brings cortisol down. Lower cortisol makes room for connection, and that's where love comes back. Do you ever notice this in yourself? Chronic stress mode, self-protection. And if both of you are doing this in self-protective mode, that relationship is going down. Putting some spiritual perspective on this, love is manifest by laying down your life, recognizing it's not all about you, not about you and your feelings. And when you're able to put that down, but there also has to be a recognition of triggers when they're are things that you know trigger that other person. That's where there's need also to exercise some self-control. I hope this is helpful to someone. Sterling. This is a guy who has some really funny social media posts. He always has a lot of wisdom. I can tell he's been very observant of people over the years. And when I saw this on social media yesterday, when he posted this, I sent a message and I said, I'm going to share this on the show tomorrow. Because I love it. I can relate. Bear with me. Here's what he says. Show of hands. Who wants to meet me on a trail somewhere? Walk deep enough into the woods that nobody calls the police. And just scream at the top of our blanking lungs about the absolute madness happening in the world. No solutions, no inspirational speeches, no pretending everything is fine, just trees, fresh air, and a group of exhausted adults collectively losing their blank for about 30 seconds. Then we can go get tacos afterwards. Isn't this funny? Can you relate to this? Just go out in the middle of nowhere and just... I get it. I fully get it. I would also add, maybe some margaritas after that if you're going to go for tacos. That might be a good idea. Brief personal story. This morning, I was doing some cleaning. And one of the things I was cleaning is the trays for the air fryer. I use a spray on it that loosens things up, and I was using a brush to get any food residue off. And it's really weird. It was like I was hearing my mother's voice as I was trying to get the residue off. One of the things my mom used to say, come on, put some elbow grease into that. It was just an interesting moment. And as I was thinking about that, I wondered for you, do you have parents who have passed on? Do you hear their voices at different times speaking to different things going on in your life? I'm very curious about that. I'd love to hear from you. Phone number 704-570-1079 as we continue our broadcast, the Vince Coakley radio program. Still to come. Again, I give you a heads up. Don't tell me I didn't warn you. We're going to get into some very sensitive stuff about this issue of boys and the things that they are exposed to. And you can probably tell these things are of a sexual nature. You parents do not want to miss this. In fact, like I said yesterday, you might want to call up a friend, fellow parent, and say, you've got to hear this. You think yesterday's was crazy? This gets even more crazy. We'll talk about this and more as we continue our broadcast of the Vince Coakley radio program, 107.9 FM, WBT, Charlotte's FM News Talk. Here at 14 after 11, let's get another look at traffic. Here's Boomer.
1: Thanks a lot, Vince. In south of Mecklenburg, this is in South End, have a bump up on Camden Road at East Boulevard. Camden at East Boulevard. Also, Pineville-Matthews Road just east of Providence. Watch for a bump up on with Charlotte police on the scene. In East Charlotte, collision, Appleball Road at Farm Pond Lane, and reports of road blockage in North Mecklenburg on Harris Boulevard at Statesville Road. Boomer Von Kennen, WBT Traffic Forecast coming up.
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1: Your WBT forecast today, Wednesday, September 2nd, sunny, 98 this afternoon. Tonight, clear, the overnight, 75. And tomorrow, another day of sunshine, 97. 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
9: 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And the average high, daytime high, 78 degrees, Bo. 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
0: Back in the broadcast, and we take a little adventure into what's on the WBT text line, driven by Keffer, Chrysler, Dodge, Jeep, Ram, the family store. Let's pick up here. Dean says voters don't disassociate socialism from the democratic process of voting. They look at democratic socialists as an option, hope, to getting screwed by Republicans and Democrats. Not to worry. If we don't like the socialists, we'll just vote them out. Yeah. You know better than that, right? Mike Johnson should have taken lessons about remaining silent from Dolly Parton. Oh, boy. Stanley, I agree with you about Mike Johnson. The Republican Party, in general, as most of them, are idiots. However, they're still the better choice, the two parties. Under Biden's presidency, the highest national average price for a gallon of gas, $5.11, June 2022. Democrat policies, not even being in a war. Even due to that war, the highest price under Trump's second presidency, $4.56 in May of this year, now down to $4.10, a dollar lower. If the Democrats had their way, we'd all be paying $5.70 a gallon, as in California. So as much as it pains me to say it, this group of Republicans is way better than the other choice, so don't fall for the propaganda. The other party's better in midterm elections. They're not our savior on the affordable issue, the affordability issue. And would be way worse. I don't have any doubt about that part. On the Wellness Wednesday, thanks for bringing this up. I think me and my lover are both in survival mode right now because of the business we run. We've been very short with each other. I hope to share this broadcast with my wife later. Gary, good for you. And I'd love to hear how things go. I'll be praying for you too, that things go well. Let's see, Terry. The post I shared about going out into an open space somewhere, way away from everything, and scream. Vince, I did it at the last restaurant I worked at. Went into the walk-in freezer, then screamed before going back out. That's pretty clever. The question I raised about hearing your parents' voice. Vince, sometimes I say something that is sharp and I hear my father's voice coming back at me. Russ saying, I wasn't feeling Sterling's post about going into the woods to scream until he said tacos. I would do some sketchy stuff for tacos. And this we have from Tony. I dreamed about my daddy again last night. By the way, before I share this, I've had a lot of dreams about my parents the last few months. It's been really weird. Tony says, I've dreamed about my daddy again last night. Me and my mom were talking about eating at the old fellowship hall Sunday. That's where we were. Two or three big tables full of food like the old days. Lots of people. I was helping serve the food in the same age I am now, 58. Then my daddy came walking through the line. He was young, maybe 25 or 30. He looked at me like he knew me, but wasn't quite sure. I walked over, gave him a big old hug. Gonna believe he figured out it was the future me instead of his little boy me. We never said a word, just a 5-minute hug. It's pretty awesome. He passed 6 years ago, and I miss him every day. Love your show. Thank you, Tony. I appreciate that. Yeah, it was 7 years ago for my father, and last year for mom. Some lasting memories, for sure. This texter writes in, says, Vince, I'm listening to you today as I'm working in my building. I heard you talking about hearing your mom. I haven't heard my mom, but I've heard my dad. My dad was a hardworking individual. His saying was, you're wasting daylight if you're not doing anything. I love that. He worked from sunup to sundown, even in his latter years. Actually, his anniversary of leaving us, coming up September 11th. One day after my dad had passed, I was working outside exactly the same way he would, going at it from sun up to sundown. Actually pushed myself a little too hard that day, and I could feel it. As I was walking to put my things up, I could hear my dad say, son, you don't have to kill yourself all in one day. I stopped, pondered on what I heard, then quickly responded, pot. It's like calling the kettle black. I could hear my dad giggle. I was just following my dad's footsteps. Thank you for all you do. That is from John. John, I love hearing things like this. Just your experiences in life and how your lives have been impacted by parents. I am going to start in on Dr. Leonard Sachs. For those of you not familiar, he's written a book. He's actually updated the book. He wrote the original 20 years ago, and it identifies five items that explain what is happening to our boys and young men. It's very sobering. The book is called Boys Adrift: The Six Factors Driving the Growing Epidemic of Unmotivated Boys and Underachieving Young Men. Now, again, give you a heads up. Some of these things are pretty spicy. We'll put it that way. I want you to understand this is not just about some harmless hobby. Dr. Leonard Sachs gives an example, and this is a story that has been in the news, about AI. A young man who had an AI girlfriend. And the consequences were fatal. Here is Dr. Leonard Sachs talking about those deadly consequences.
14: Harper's Magazine had this huge story recently about gooning, boys who spend 8, 10, 12 hours masturbating, not to achieve a climax, but to achieve this zen-like state of dissociation. And they've got a community online sharing their goon caves where they show their 355-inch flat screen setup, each running a different porn video. They're proud of this, okay? Mm-hmm. We've got a very toxic online community, the Manosphere, where boys are comparing notes and sharing their disregard, their disrespect for women.
15: While they're in your home, you can both protect them from it and educate them on the damage it does to them.
14: Across the United States, teachers are reporting this astonishing rise in boys, middle school boys, seventh grade boys, who are using the C word at their teacher, creating deep fake porn of their teacher.
15: Oh, good gracious.
14: So look, you don't want this for your son. So this brings us back to where we started. This growing proportion of American women who are saying, no, thank you.
15: Right.
14: Only 35% of single American women want to be with a man. Why is it? Well, the boys are less motivated in the classroom, but the pornography is a big part of it.
15: Yeah.
14: I have heard from so many girls who say, this boy thinks sex means a girl on her knees giving oral sex to the boy, and then we're done.
15: Or that I'm going to get choked.
14: Spank or choke or... we are failing in our most basic tasks as a culture of raising boys to be men that women want to be with.
0: And this is where Dr. Leonard Sachs was talking about this phenomenon of what is called the manosphere and the things that these young boys are learning are extremely unhealthy. You're going to hear more about this and how dangerous this can be as well. As we continue our broadcast, the Vince Coakley radio program, 30 minutes after the hour of 11 o'clock, let's head over to the WBT News Center. Here's Mike Pacheco.
16: All right, Vince, 39-year-old Darnell Sims in critical but stable condition this morning, shot by Charlotte police officers during a domestic call yesterday. The woman called 911 warning Sims had a restraining order, was on his way to the home on Autumn Forest Trail, and he was planning to shoot her. The woman went to a nearby restaurant to hide out while police went to the scene. When he gets out of the hospital, Sims facing multiple charges and counts, including attempted murder, misdemeanor, assault with a deadly weapon, and shooting into an occupied dwelling. The Mecklenburg County Sheriff's Office is getting the green light to ease overcrowding at the Mecklenburg County Jail.
17: We have a responsibility to provide the resources needed to adequately fund and support jail operations.
16: That's County Commissioner George Dunlap. With unanimous support, County Commissioners approved a $3.2 million change in the budget. It uses state and federal funding to open up Jail North. It should house about 220 individuals. A former Charlotte City Councilwoman will apparently not do prison time for taking federal COVID money and then spending it on herself. Tijuana Brown illegally obtained $100,000 along with her two daughters. She'll be sentenced on the 22nd and gets a deal to stay out of prison. Brown served one term on the Charlotte City Council. U.S. companies hiring less people in August than projected. Jim Ryan has more on a report from payroll company ADP.
18: Using data from 26 million private sector employees nationally to measure job creation, ADP has found that 38,000 positions were gained in August against analysts' expectations of 47,000. That's the slowest pace of job creation since January. The sectors showing gains: education, healthcare, construction, and the leisure and hospitality industry.
16: A couple of days after announcing a deal to develop Venezuela's oil reserve by President Trump, Chevron said they're expanding operations there. Oil giant is planning to invest more than $7 billion over the next 5 years. The goal to more than double production from current 2026 numbers of 600,000 barrels a day. Chevron is the second largest U.S. oil company and has had a presence in the country since 1923. After a month lull in hostilities, the Iranian conflict getting hot again.
19: For the second time in 3 days, the U.S. launching fresh strikes, accusing Iran of trying to lay mines in the Strait of Hormuz. The Pentagon also targeting Iran's radar systems. Iran firing missiles and drones at U.S. allies, including Jordan, Kuwait, and Bahrain. Iran also accusing the U.S. of hitting civilian areas, including a wedding. Ronnie and state media posting video which they say shows the aftermath of the attack.
16: That's Mary Bruce reporting. U.S. Treasury Secretary Scott Bessent reiterated today the quickest way to end the conflict is for countries to end economic support for Iran. Tiger Woods appeared in a Martin County court today in Florida. Golf legend changing a no-contest plea on a reckless driving charge stems from a March car accident where Woods clipped an SUV and rolled over. He was originally arrested and accused of driving under the influence. His plea then was a not guilty to a DUI charge. Let's take a look at the roadways. What's it look like out there, Boomer Von Cannon?
1: Hey, Mike, we're in good shape on I-85, I-77, 485 moving well. In South Mecklenburg, have a collision on South Boulevard at Carolina Pavilion. Also, Pineville-Matthews Road near Alexander Road. And this is on Highway 51 with just a minor onlooker situation. Road blockage reported. Harris Boulevard at Statesville Road. And in Uptown, keep an eye out for malfunctioning traffic signals reported. Ninth Street at Bavard Street. Boomer Von Cannon, WBT Traffic.
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16: Now your WBT weather, presented by Affordable Siding and Windows. It's going to be sunny and hot today. High expected to be about 97, but the heat index values could get over 100 and is a high of about 105. Tonight will be mostly clear, lowered down to about 75. And then tomorrow, sunny and hot again, 97 degrees. Again, we'll get a high index, heat index at about 105. And then Friday, if you liked today and tomorrow, it'll be more of the same, sunny and hot. And 98 degrees. Right now here in Charlotte, it is 90 degrees. 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I'm Mike Pacheco, WBT News.
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20: Back in the broadcast, we've been playing some clips from Dr. Leonard Sachs. I mentioned this audio comes from the Megyn Kelly Show. This, I think, was one of the most consequential books that's been written. And one of the things addressed in this sixth section, and this is the new part, deals with all the things related to technology, AI, virtual girlfriends, and what's known as the manosphere. I want you to hear what that is all about.
14: So the manosphere is this online community of men who disrespect women. And there's men's rights activists, there's pickup artists. But what's especially troubling are MGTOW, men going their own way, and incels. So men going their own way, MGTOW, are men who say, look, the system is biased, the courts are biased against women. You look at a woman the wrong way in the workplace, you're going to get in trouble. Don't have anything to do with women. Step away from women.
15: That's biased against men. MGTOW. And biased in
14: incels
15: favor.
14: Are even more violent, more negative, regard women as subhuman. They call women femoids, which is female humanoids. They're not quite human. Very derogatory, very negative. Nick Fuentes is the most influential of the incels. He recently said on his show that women can be wives, whores, or nuns, and that is all they can be. They can't be businessmen. They can't be inventors. They can only be wives, whores, or nuns. And he is called to take away women's right to vote. But and you might think, well, that's fringe. It's not fringe. He has more than a million viewers a night, which is more than Anderson Cooper has on CNN.
20: Isn't that crazy? There's an audience for this. Basically. With a theme of women are basically subservient creatures. And it would not be a surprise that you would hear stories like you're about to hear from Dr. Leonard Sachs, where they are picking up on themes like this and they pursue a path that includes no girlfriends. Listen up.
14: So parents read my book. They reach out to me. A husband and wife reached out to me. They said, would you talk to our son? He dumped his girlfriend, which is no big deal, but it's what he said. He said he doesn't want another girlfriend. He prefers AI girlfriends. Dr. Sachs, do you know about AI girlfriends? I said, yeah, I know about AI girlfriends. So we set up a time for me to meet with this boy by Zoom. I said, so tell me about why your parents, your understanding of why your parents wanted you to meet with me. He said, well, they were really upset when I dumped Louise. I said, yeah, that's what they told me. So why'd you dump her? He said, she was fat. She wanted me to take her places, do stuff. $19.95 a month. I said, wait, what's $19.95 a month? And he mentioned his AI girlfriend. And he said, she's way prettier. I said, but she's not real. It's pixels on a computer screen. Wouldn't you rather be intimate with an actual woman? And he said, what is real?
15: Oh, God.
14: And who are you to judge? He said, you want to know something? Reality is boring. Reality is lame. Reality sucks. The advice I get from my AI girlfriend's way better than anything I've ever gotten from a human. And the orgasm I get from Jasmine, his AI girlfriend, way better than anything I've gotten with a woman. He said, I'm tired of women made of meat. Women made of meat disgust me. I'm not an incel, he said. You know what I'm talking about? I said, yeah, involuntary celibate. You're not an incel. He said, I could totally have sex with women. I don't want to. I prefer my, I'm a man going my own way. And I could hear the capital letters. He said, you know what I'm talking about? I said, yeah, you're talking about MGTOW. I know about MGTOW. I'm a man going my own way. So I put those three components into one factor, pornography, AI girlfriends, and the manosphere. Because the end result of those three together is a growing proportion of young men who are perfectly happy in their bedroom with their AI girlfriends and their porn, who are convinced by the manosphere they don't need a flesh and blood woman. They're perfectly fine.
0: It sends chills down my spine every time I hear this. I mean, these are things that are relatively new to me. I had no idea that this was so widespread. Coming up, the consequences sometimes for this can be deadly. You will hear that example as we continue the broadcast of the Vince Coakley radio program. 44 minutes after 11, let's get a final morning look at the traffic scene. Here is Boomer.
1: Hey, thanks a lot, Vince. Just checked out I-77, I-85, and 45, all moving well without collisions now on the interstates. Now, incident in South Charlotte. This is on South Boulevard next to 45 at Carolina Pavilion. Also, Pineville-Matthews Road near Alexander Road to the north of road blockage reported. Harris Boulevard at Statesville Road. And at Uptown, watch for malfunctioning traffic signals reported. Brevard Street at 9th Street. Boomer Von Kennen, WBT Traffic, the forecast coming up.
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1: Your WBT forecast today, Wednesday, September 2nd, sunshine this afternoon up to 98. Tonight clear, the overnight 75. Tomorrow, another sunny day and another hot one, 97. 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
0: I promise we will get to more of your texts coming up here, as I want to get to one of the things I think is the most disturbing out of everything you've heard from Dr. Leonard Sachs. As disturbing as the other things are, life-changing, some of these consequences can actually be deadly. He makes reference to a young boy. His name was Sewell Setzer. He died by suicide February 2024. And this was from an intense, months-long emotional and sexual relationship with an AI chatbot on the character AI platform. Here's Dr. Leonard Sachs again on deadly consequences.
14: You've already talked about Sewell Setzer on your program, who was 14 years old when he created a girlfriend on character.ai, created her to look like Daenerys Targaryen from Game of Thrones, spending more time with her, staying up late at night to talk with her, quit the school basketball team so he'd had more time to talk with her, got discipline referrals for falling asleep in class because he's spending all his free time talking with his AI girlfriend. Well, AI girlfriends, like any chatbot, can hallucinate, can come to believe things that are false. And his AI girlfriend apparently got the notion that if he died, they could be together in cyberspace, and said, please come home to me soon, my sweet king. And he said, well, how about if I come home to you right now? And she said, please do. And he put down the phone, picked up his stepfather's handgun, and killed himself. His mother, Ms. Garcia, is a lawyer, filed a lawsuit, which has recently been settled, saying, your chatbot told my son to kill himself. Look, there's no law, there's no regulation preventing your son from having an AI girlfriend. You, the parent, are it. You must install parental monitoring app so that your kid cannot have an AI girlfriend. No child, no boy, no girl under 18 should be doing this.
0: Boys Adrift is the book, Six Factors Driving the Growing Epidemic of Unmotivated Boys and Underachieving Young Men. I strongly recommend it. I will be diving into this myself. Over on the text line, things that we have discussed during the course of today, one of the things I mentioned, do you hear the voice of your mom or dad? Steve says, long story short, when my dad died, we were estranged. 2 years after his death, he came to me in a dream and said to me, everything is all right. Had to be very comforting, I'm sure. Jennifer, responding to this threat to boys, get these kids out of their rooms onto a ball field and take them to church. Chuck says, missed the show the past couple of days. I've been out filming a new version of Where is Waldo? I mean, Mitch McConnell. Oh, my gosh. Kevin, I'm glad you bring attention to this horrible issue boys are facing without the help of their parents. Our boys get made fun of by their friends because their computers have always been in the kitchen nook. Man, good for you. We just now, at 19 years old, gave one son the password to his computer. Still in the nook. And he just now got a smartphone at 19. I had a problem with pornography and no one was there to help me. When our sons were in the bathroom, we'd ask them through the door, you're not masturbating, are you? Wow. We're open and honest about these things. Most parents are not, but should be. Pornography and masturbating will mess you up for years. Good for you. Some hands-on parenting there. Piggybacking our last segment, sounds to me like we need to get ready for a steep decline in birth rates in the next 5 or 10 years. You are so right about that. So right. Anthony, militant feminism has some blame for this, for sure. Yes, I'm sure that has played a role here. I did want to get to this before we leave you today. And we'll talk about election stuff tomorrow. The big concern about what is going on in preparations for the midterms in a state where there should not be any concern whatsoever. I want to briefly talk about Milo Yiannopoulos, big Trump supporter, 2016. As you know, he was deported last week. By the way, he is not supporting the president anymore. And I think there are plenty of indications this was a revenge act by this administration. Because Milo has, like many others, determined that this president has gotten off script on his promises. Here's what Milo, before we get to that, there are people who think this is funny and wonderful. Here's Ben Shapiro, who is making a mockery of this deportation.
4: This guy, this one, why he was hanging around in the United States for so long, nobody really understands. Was he of benefit to the United States? As long as we're revoking H-1B visas, it seems to me that there's no special talent visa applicable for Milo Yiannopoulos. We have plenty of nut jobs here in the United States. We don't need more.
0: Ben. Any case, here's Milo expressing regret for his support of Donald Trump.
19: This administration seems to have kind of devolved into the Loomer admin. To think that the promise and hope and joy and anticipation of Trump 2016 could sort of, you know, over the course of 10 years, collapse into this ugly, warmongering, you know, taken as a whole, mentally ill heap of crazy, with some of the most, you know, unstable and lunatic people seemingly directing the president's actions. If I had any clue that anything remotely like this, you know, was even possible, I would never have got involved in supporting Trump in the first place. And I'm very ashamed that I did.
0: A very humbled Milo. And to be honest with you, this is one of the things I thought was kind of interesting, because he can be kind of boisterous. Yeah, I'll just leave it there. Your thoughts are welcome on this, tomorrow's program or beyond. It's all the time we have. Thanks very much for joining us. Have yourselves an awesome day, and God bless you. Adios.
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22: The latest report card for North Carolina schools. I'm Mike Pacheco in the WBT News Center. The State Department of Public Instruction report out today says the percent of students proficient on state testing surpassed pre-pandemic levels this year, and that's across the board. And it also holds true for Charlotte-Mecklenburg schools, which scored over 60% for the first time since the pandemic, and it's up 55.8%. from last year. Now, a student considered proficient if they demonstrate sufficient understanding of grade level knowledge and skills. The largest school system in the United States will be banning all generative AI tools for school children in elementary and middle school during the upcoming school year. That's going to happen in New York City. High schoolers also will be banned from using AI chatbot tools. New York City Mayor Zohran Mamdani making the announcement today.
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22: 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Here's Pam the Jam Warner.
24: All right, thanks, Mike. And off to a good start here on the roadways. Looks like everybody's moving along exactly as they should. Even Boom gave me the green light, said it's been pretty quiet for a little while now. Drive times are pretty pristine here across the board. Going to, of course, see just a usual slowdown here over Billy Graham Parkway on the northbound side. It is where it intersects with 85 North, the Connector Road, and 77 South. Those dropping just under 25. Everything in between still in the green for the stretch. And otherwise, looking like the traffic flows are just moving well, not seeing any bumps at the moment that are going to slow you down. I'm Pam the Jam Warner, WBT Traffic.
22: They're seemingly in the news every day, and a big concern here in Charlotte. It's privacy versus security. Flock cameras, those sophisticated license plate readers, they track where we drive and where we go. In Chester County, a group has formed hoping to get rid of the cameras.
25: We have logged at least 48 cameras in the county.
26: Andrew McCune with DFLOC Chester County says those cameras aren't needed.
25: These cameras collect data everywhere you go.
26: McCune fears agencies using the data could create a mosaic of people's movements, looking into their private lives. Six people, including McCune, expressed their concerns during county council meeting. Sheriff Mac Dorsey pushed back.
27: We're policing in 2026. We cannot use tools from 1926 to meet the demands of this community.
25: This is one of the most important civil liberty issues of our time.
22: Shakira speaks with Queen City News reporting. Now, one area detractors point to is misuse, and we've seen that recently here in Charlotte and Mooresville. And, of course, cities also across the country have been caught misusing these cameras as well. The $1 coin to celebrate America's 250th and President Donald Trump will go on sale today. President's image is the head side, and the tail side is the great sail of the United States. The coin was approved by the Trump-appointed U.S. Commission of Fine Arts. Coins can be used as legal tender, but they have drawn some criticism, particularly because of federal law that bars the depiction of a living president on U.S. currency. Tiger Golfer Woods back in court today, losing his license for driving under the influence.
28: The judge throwing the book at Tiger Woods. The golfer can't drive for 5 years. Part of the sentence imposed in Martin County, Florida, as well as fines and court fees, attorneys for Woods and the prosecution reaching agreement on a plea deal on charges of reckless driving and refusal to submit to a lawful test. He also pled guilty to a careless driving citation. Woods had pled not guilty to a DUI charge stemming from a rollover crash back in March. The golf legend has been involved in four major crashes over the years.
22: That's reporter Frank Lanza reporting. Here's your WBT weather presented by Affordable Siding and Windows.
1: Hot, dry weather in the forecast here this afternoon. 98 with sunshine in the forecast. Feeling like 106 with a heat index. Clear, calm tonight. Lows tonight down to 76.

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3: Now your WBT Money Watch here at midday. Dow Jones Industrial up over 260 points. NASDAQ's up just about 143 points. And the S&P 500 up 44 points. Let's take a look at your WBT Sports. Here's Jim Zocchi.
4: Carolina Panthers back on the practice field today as they get ready for the season opener now against the Chicago Bears at home September the 13th. Yesterday, completing the practice squad by bringing back former NC State guard Chandler Zavala. Some jersey number changes include tight end Darren Waller wearing number 88 now. New linebacker Bobby Okereke will wear number 58. Rookie safety Zachy Wheatley changing to number 20. And defensive tackle Aaron Hall out of Duke wear number 94. Clemson named fourth-year player Christopher Bezina as their starting quarterback to open the season at LSU. Jim Zocchi, WBT Sports.
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righty, what's going on? 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Pete Callender here. Happy Wednesday or hump day to all who celebrate. The phone number here at 107.9 FM WBT is 704-570-1079. That is also the WBT text line driven by Keffer Chrysler Dodge Jeep Ram, the family store. So, want to do a quick moment of silence for Candace Owens. Thank you. She was obviously the big loser. I could just end the sentence there. But no, she was the biggest loser in the decision yesterday in Utah that the alleged murderer of Charlie Kirk can stand trial for the murder of Charlie Kirk. I don't know what Candace is going to do. This is going to be very difficult for her. She has spent the last year monetizing the murder of her quote-unquote friend, attacking the widow and the friends of Charlie Kirk, accusing them of having something to do with the murder or covering up the murder, then denying she said those things, but everything is on video, so you can go back and watch her say those things in between her bouts of wrestling with word pronunciation. This was not a close call, by the way. Charlie Kirk's alleged killer will stand trial for aggravated murder for the September 10th, 2025 shooting. And this is from CBS News. The 2025 shooting of the right-wing political activist in front of a crowd at Utah Valley University, a judge ruled yesterday. A right-wing political activist. Do you ever hear anybody referred to as a left-wing political activist? God knows we see them all over the place, right? So how come we don't hear that term? We always hear advocates for

0: homeless, you know, advocates for voting rights. They're all voting rights advocates. They're all civil rights advocates. But no, Charlie Kirk, rather than identify him as a Christian conservative activist, because that's what he actually was. And in fact, in one of the last, if not the last, interview appearance that he made, he was asked by the interviewer, you know, at some point down the road, after all is said and done, you go to meet your maker, what is the thing that you want to be most remembered for? And he said, for his faith. That's the thing that defined Charlie Kirk, was his Christianity. And they want to make it all about right-wing political activism, but he was a Christian conservative activist. Anyway, the judge, Tony Graff, decided in favor of the state, the prosecution, who say they have enough evidence against Tyler Robinson to put the 23-year-old on trial on a charge of aggravated murder. This is the enhancement charge, right? That means he could face the death penalty, or life in prison without parole, or 25 years to life in prison with parole. Those are the options now available as far as sentencing goes, but we have not even had the trial. And I said before, this was the defense's attempt to get some kind of better bargaining position before going to trial, because the evidence here is so overwhelming that only Candace Owens and her audience could ignore it. So the defense team, which has not made any of the arguments that Candace Owens and her army of morons, they've not introduced any of that stuff for some reason. Not sure why they wouldn't bring in Candace Owens as a special investigator to help them uncover the real killer. So they were trying to get as much leverage as they could. This is my guess. They're trying to get as much leverage as they can in order to get the best plea agreement that they can. And it didn't really work. Now, the state could still enter into a plea deal. But as I just mentioned, there are three different options as far as sentencing goes that are on the table. And with the death penalty being on the table, if you're trying to do a plea deal, the lowest one, the 25 years to life with parole, that's basically off the table, right? The midpoint is now life in prison without parole. So that may be the best deal they could get for their client without going to trial. Because if you go to trial, the risk there is that you get convicted and Utah puts you to death for it. So that's going to be a decision up to Tyler Robinson. I suspect that his defense team would recommend that he take a deal. And because now the death penalty is available as an option, it basically puts the midpoint at life without parole. They were trying to get the enhancements tossed out in the pretrial hearings. They were unsuccessful. Had they been successful, it would have taken the death penalty off the table. And then you would be negotiating just like from a life without parole max to 25 to life with parole. And then you've got all this room inside of there to negotiate with. But because the judge says, no, the enhancements, they will be applied, I think that takes it off the table. And so my guess, and I'm not a lawyer, my guess is that now may be the best option that they could get out of the state in a plea agreement if they decide to avoid the trial. Prosecutors presented much of the evidence against Robinson during a 5-day hearing back in July. A factor for the aggravated murder charge is a reasonable belief that the defendant knowingly endangered others in the commission of the murder. And this was, we talked about it at the time, the defense was trying to argue that nobody else was in any danger, even though there were thousands of people all around Charlie Kirk. There were people between the gunman and the target. There were people behind the tent that Charlie Kirk was sitting in. There were people on both sides of him, and the defense was arguing, well, because he only fired one round and it hit its target, nobody else was in any danger. Oh, and the bullet stayed inside Charlie Kirk's body. It broke apart. So therefore, right, there was no reasonable expectation that other people could face harm or serious injury, which is just absurd. The guy had four more rounds in the chamber that he had also stenciled, pro-trans and anti-Kirk messaging. And it's obvious that had he missed the first shot, he would have continued firing. That's why you have all of the rounds ready to go. Oh, and of course, the thousands of people between the gunman and the victim. So they were all put in danger. Everybody was put in danger. And the defense tried to make some argument about why that wasn't the case. The judge was not obviously having any of it. And so he said, nope, that enhancement can stick. Oh, and also the knowledge that kids were present and would witness the shooting. Also an enhancement. That also sticks. All right, let's head over to the WBT Traffic Center for the update. Here's Pam, the Jam Warner.
1: All right, thanks, Pete. And we are seeing reports here of a few wrecks on the roadways. The first one in West Charlotte is West Boulevard at Old Steel Creek Road. It is there for with injuries. Now here in Hickory Grove, we've got Lawyers Road at Harrison Boulevard. They've got an accident as well. It is more of a fender bender. University is Back Creek Church Road and Rocky River Road for a bump up. Roswell's Ferry at Old Mount Holly Road, also an accident on scene. Now, as far as those drive times, looking decent here, not seeing any red zones across the board. Everybody is moving along mostly at those posted speeds. If not, you're just a little under. I'm Pam the Jam Warner, WBT Traffic.
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0: 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That's all he needs to know, is that he thought of something, and he is projecting it onto you, and that makes it true.
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1: And your WBT forecast is currently calling for sunny skies today, looking for a high of 97. We are at 95 already here in the Queen City. Later tonight, looks like clear skies across the board. It's going to be a low of only 75. 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

0: 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I can tell you that next Wednesday will be in Pineville. All right, let me go over to the text line. This is from Ian, who says, I would still like to push Candace Owens' cute little button nose and go beep as long as I don't have to listen to her. That's fair. That's fair. Tony B says, Candace could leave the defense a big duffel bag full of all those receipts that she always claimed to have. Right. Why hasn't she delivered all of her evidence? You know she's got some sort of a bulletin board with photos and, you know, thumbtacks connecting strings of yarn together, making all of the connections. Or maybe it's a PDF file. I don't know. But, like, you know she's tracked it all. She's built all of this evidence. So just give it to the defense and let them spring Tyler Robinson. Time is running out, Candace. Holly says, Pete, my favorite host. Oh, thank you, Holly. Wonder why Candace did not tell her listeners that the idea of a confession of guilt happened in the investigator's interview when his dad turned him in. Well, see, that's a piece of evidence that does not generate clicks, that does not generate comments and views, doesn't get the virality, right? So you don't talk about that piece of evidence, and that's one of the hallmarks of all conspiracy theories, is that any evidence that flies in the face of your preferred theory is either ignored or it's just proof that they, whoever they happen to be, in this case apparently it's the Jews, the French Foreign Legion, and maybe some Egyptian airplanes, but that, oh, and Erica Kirk and everybody that worked at TPUSA, that any evidence to the contrary of your conspiracy theory is proof that they planted this evidence. This is what they're making it look like, you see. But no, she cannot talk about the fact that this guy confessed on at least 4 different occasions, right? So, like, he told his parents, he told his roommate, I think he told the police, he told the friend of the family. I think he even said something about it in a chat group. So, like, he's made confessions to, like, anybody that would listen in the immediate aftermath. So, like, I'm pretty sure that's going to come out at trial, and this is why, you know what? Candace may take another impromptu vacation, just like she took during the hearing, the week-long hearing that was held. She wasn't broadcasting that week. And she totally forgot to tell her audience that she was on a family trip to, I believe, Rome. I think she went to Rome. Trent says, what way to get justice? The death penalty. One means of executing the death penalty in Utah is the firing squad. Yeah, I believe that's correct. I believe Utah did bring back the firing squad. 864 number. Sorry, Pete. Kirk was not a Christian. Christians don't talk like that. Like what? Anonymous 864 number. Kirk doesn't. So all no Christian talks like Charlie Kirk did. I'm curious, like, also, like, do you have credentials that you get to determine who is and isn't a Christian? I'm curious. No, but what specifically did he say? I'm sure you've got examples, because otherwise, why would you make such an assertion if you don't have examples of the things that he had said? So I would love to hear some of the things that prove to you that he wasn't a Christian when he himself claimed to be and preached Christianity to the crowds. Jonathan, Pete, you made an incorrect statement. Far right media does not refer to the left as activists. Far right. Did I say far right media does not refer to the left? What? So I made an incorrect statement and you're saying far right media? Like, did I mention anything about, or are you saying CBS News is far right media? Is that the assertion? You got to be clearer with your dumbassery. I mean, I know it's kind of paradoxical, but like you really should be a little bit clearer when you are attempting to score a point, which I assume is coming here. Let's see here if he can stick the landing. Come on, Jonathan. I got faith in you. Far right media does not refer to the left as activists. They refer to them as socialists and communists. So you can get off your high horse about only the far right getting derogatory labels. And then he put labels in quotes. Oh, man. He did not. I regret to inform you, Jonathan did not stick the landing here. Okay, so number one, this is CBS News that refers to Charlie Kirk as a right-wing political activist. I suggested Christian conservative would also have been accurate. You could have identified him as that. And I pointed out earlier that whenever you get these leftists that go out and protest things or they're quoted in articles and stuff, they're always referred to as an advocate, or if an activist, it'll be from a left-leaning organization, something like that, for, and they promote these kinds of rights, right? It's never a far-left activist, never a far-left political activist. And I've covered this as well with the use of democratic socialism, the rise of DSA, and we've noticed that they've now started swapping out DSA labels and socialist labels for progressive. So they're labeling the legacy media outlets, the quote unquote mainstream media, they are labeling people on the left who are Marxists. They are labeling them as progressives and then trying to establish like the other Democrats on the left who are also progressive and have identified themselves as liberals and progressives. They're trying to call them moderates now. That's what's happening there. So not really sure. Yeah, I mean, if somebody identifies as a socialist, I'm going to call them a socialist. I'm just honoring their preferred pronoun, Jonathan. Let's head over to the WBT News Center for the update. Here's Mike Pacheco.
1: All right, Pete, addressing overcrowding at the Mecklenburg County Jail, the Mecklenburg County Commissioners approved $3.2 million taken from state and federal funding to reopen the Jail North facility off Statesville Road. The increase in the jail population comes from the enactment of Arenas Law that has led judges to either issuing higher bonds or denying bonds. And the result of that is keeping repeat and violent offenders behind bars longer. Jail North will add space for 220 adults. The board asked Sheriff McFadden to consider using approved state plan to open a portion of the facility to hold juveniles there. Currently, there is not a juvenile facility in Mecklenburg County, but Sheriff McFadden not ready to take that deal. Daquan Hunt has been indicted on charges stemming from the gruesome daytime attack against a woman in Dilworth. The alleged attack occurred on July 30th. According to the indictment, Hunt unlawfully, willfully, and feloniously used his hands and fist as a deadly weapon to assault the woman and inflict serious injury. The case is expected to be in court this November. It's the fifth day of deliberations in the Lindsay Clancy trial. She's accused of murdering her three kids. Nate Foy is in Plymouth, Massachusetts with more.
2: Right now, it's not clear exactly the reason for their impasse and how many jurors are on one side of the argument versus the other. But I did have the opportunity to ask Kevin Reddington, Lindsay Clancy's lawyer, about it. Reddington says if the jury can't reach a verdict and there is a mistrial, he fully expects the Plymouth County DA to retry this case. According to Massachusetts law, if the jury deadlock continues, the judge can send them back to deliberate with an official instruction called a Tui Rodriguez charge. It's named after two Massachusetts Supreme Court cases more than a century apart. It encourages jurors to come back to a decision without violating any of their convictions.
1: The defense argues she was suffering from postpartum psychosis at the time. Clancy faces life in prison if convicted. Otherwise, it's a state hospital. Another night of U.S. strikes in the Middle East with counterattacks from Iran towards its neighbors. Tehran launching missiles and drone strikes in Jordan and Kuwait after U.S. air bombardment. Latest escalation in violence comes after a month lull in attacks and an uptick in rhetoric saber-rattling and stalled talks. This all comes with higher gas prices domestically and more economic pressure in Iran, where the rial currency continues to drop. Today, 2.20 million rials to one U.S. dollar. Chevron expanding operations in Venezuela. The news coming days after President Trump announced a deal to develop the nation's oil reserves. Oil giant announcing today it has been assigned additional acreage in the country where it already participates in extra heavy crude projects. Company plans to invest $7 billion over the next 5 years. It will more than double production of the approximate 600,000 barrels a day it is currently producing. Tiger Woods has pleaded no contest to a reckless driving charge in Florida. Part of the deal, he can't drive for 5 years. Woods arrested in March following a rollover crash near his home on Jupiter Island. Golf legend appeared today in court in Martin County. Woods previously pleaded not guilty to driving under the influence in this case. He was arrested after his SUV flipped a truck, rolled over onto its side. Woods said little at the hearing today. Time for a check of traffic. Here's Pam the Jam Warner.
3: All right. Thanks, Mike. And so traffic is looking decent. We're going to have those few slowdowns for you. An injury accident West Boulevard at Old Steel Creek Road. Also here at Lawyers Road at Harris Boulevard. They're dealing with a fender bender as well. University has got Back Creek Church Road and Rocky River Road for a minor accident. And in the clearing stages, Roswell's Ferry at Old Mount Holly Road. Again, just a minor accident. Now, as far as those drive times, going to see a little slowing down in your usual hotspot, Billy Grant Parkway on the northbound side, where it does intersect with 85 North and 77 South. Traffic flows there just under 20. Everything in between in the green. You will see a little slowdown, however, for road work delays going on Mount Holly Road over by the 485 and Mount Holly Huntersville. It's going to slow you back to Creston Circle, and those are under 17 as well. I'm Pam the Jam Warner, WBT Traffic.
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1: Now let's take a check of your WBT weather presented by Affordable Siding and Windows. It's going to be sunny and hot today, highs of about 97. The heat index values could get as high as 105. Tonight will be mostly clear, low of 75. Sunny and hot tomorrow, high of 97. Again, the heat index will get up there about 105. And then Friday, more sunny and hot, 98 is a high, and the heat index near 105. Currently here in the Queen City of Charlotte, it is 93 degrees. At WBT, we lead local. I'm Mike Pacheco, WBT News.
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0: Fauci I mean, some of these diary entries that I've been reading, in one diary entry, he talks about how he jumped on a call with Barbara Streisand. 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
3: 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Returning to ye old text line, shall we? Mike says, regarding evidence, is Candace Owens related to Adam Schiff? Or maybe trained under him? I don't know. That's a good question. I mean, I'm not saying I know that she trained under Adam Schiff, but I know. To quote Candace Owens. Mark says, Charlie Kirk was more Christian than most people. And let's see here. Oh, yeah, see, I knew you wouldn't be able to resist. Here's a message from Candy Crusher, who I have named because it's got a bit of a crush on Candace Owens. That's why I call you that. I mean, I don't know, no, but I know, no, you know. Candy Crusher says, Pete, it's clear you don't know much about the case. No, you totally got me dead to rights. I don't know any of the details, didn't watch any of the hearing except like all of it, watched all of the evidence production. Yeah, I don't, you got me, man. I have no clue. Kind of like Candace Owens with no clues. You and the texter are still repeating that the father turned him in, which isn't true. Did I say the father turned him in? I said he confessed to his parents. And then to the guy, the friend of the family, I believe it was like a retired law enforcement officer or something. And the mother and father had Tyler Robinson talk to that person to coordinate Tyler Robinson turning himself in, who, and then after that, he confessed to the investigator. I believe that was the, but I don't know because I didn't watch any of the hearing. I haven't followed the case at all for a year. So yeah. I'm not, and it was the parents who wanted Tyler to turn himself in. That's what the DA said. That's how that happened. That's how they arranged for it to happen with the family friend. And also while we're talking about the parents, not for nothing, this is another thing that I like to call evidence, which is that the mother, Tyler Robinson's mother, recognized Tyler from the video still shots that were published while they were doing the manhunt for Robinson. His own mother recognized him from the camera. Just a piece of evidence. Feel free to ignore it if it doesn't fit into your conspiracy theory. And then, of course, here's what, you know, conspiracy theorists always do. And they say things like, I'm just asking questions here. We have a right to ask questions. This is usually part of it. Candy Crusher goes on to say, I'm not picking sides on the case. I don't know what happened. But anyone is, okay, you don't know what happened? Is this another Candace Owens kind of a, I don't know, no, but I know, no, you know? Is that what you're doing here? The only person that knows for certain with 100% certainty is Tyler Robinson. He's the only one. Everybody else has to look at what I like to call evidence. And you stack that evidence up into what becomes the reasonable conclusion. Because in any crime, right, unless there are direct witnesses to the crime that saw you pull the trigger and kill this person, right, if it's only two people in the room and one person is dead and the other is charged, there's only one person that knows if they did it. And it's the one that did or did not do it. So that is a ridiculous standard when it comes to criminal law. This idea that, like, I don't know what really happened. With 100% certainty, You will never know in virtually every case. Some, yes, but most, no. So you look at the evidence, and this is why we have a standard of reasonable doubt. Does it rise to the level of a reasonable doubt? Is there a reasonable doubt when presented with all of the evidence that the prosecution has so far laid out, and there will be more to come at trial? Is there a reasonable doubt? I would submit, no, there's not. The overwhelming amount of evidence points to Tyler Robinson. You cannot knock down every single piece of evidence. Otherwise, he's just the unluckiest guy that ever walked the face of the earth. And that's just insane. Anyway, so I don't know what happened, but anyone interested in the case should watch the Candace Owens versus Andrew Wilson debate. No, not necessary. 4 hours of her tap dancing around. You know what the purpose of that debate was besides to make her a couple $100,000 with her live reads and endorsements? Do you know what the purpose of that was? It was to avoid the massive defamation case that's going to drop on her head after this criminal trial is over, because that's what's coming. It's going to come from Erica Kirk. It's going to come from Turning Point USA. They are going to do to her what the Sandy Hook families did to Alex Jones. That's what I suspect is coming. And she deserves every bit of it. Every bit of it. Because she tried to walk back all of the assertions, all of the accusations. She tried to pretend that she didn't say this stuff. There are videos that you can watch that have been compiled by people that will give her a click. I will not. And you can see, side by side, her saying one thing, like they were complicit in Charlie Kirk's murder. And then you see her saying in the other clip, I never said that they were complicit, that Erica Kirk and Turning Point and all that, that they were complicit in his murder. She's a liar. Lies. Lie all over the place. So no, there's no point in watching. You can if you want to waste 4 hours of your time. You can do that. Also, I think it's disingenuous to imply Candace is just doing this investigation for clicks or clout. It's not disingenuous at all. It is absolutely not disingenuous. The mechanism and the methods that she uses are well known to broadcasters. The things she does and the way she does them are well known in my industry, okay? So I know when I'm seeing what she's doing with her gish galloping and her teasing and all this, more to come tomorrow, make sure you get my merch and all of this, well-known tactics. Broadcasters know what she's doing. Let's head over to the WBT Traffic Center. Pam the Jam knows what she's doing. Take a listen. Well, let's hope this is one of those times.
4: Yeah, all right. Put all your eggs in that basket if you want. Things are looking decent so far here on the roadways. We are going to see just a little bit of a slowdown. There is some road work delays going on. Mount Holly Road, this is between 485 and Mount Holly Huntersville Road. It is going to slow traffic back to Creston Circle. Traffic flows there just under 20. As far as the wrecks going on, we do have an injury accident. West Boulevard at Old Steel Creek Road. Officials on that scene working it out of the way. It did check in just a little afternoon. And Lawyers Road at Harris Boulevard with the fender bender, that one already off to the shoulder as well. Now we do have a new injury accident. In fact, there's two of them. The first one, Electric Lane at East 36th Street. The other one in the 900 block of West Brookshire Freeway. And again, please be mindful of officials responding to those scenes. Make sure you are slowing down and moving over. I'm Pam the Jam Warner, WBT Traffic.
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4: And your WVT forecast is calling for sunny skies today. Maybe a few afternoon clouds, but a high of 97 is what is expected. Right now, we're currently at 95. It feels like 102. Now, later tonight, clear skies will continue with a low of 75. 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
3: Steve the Lib says, Pete, anyone still pledging their allegiance to Donald Trump cannot be taken seriously. 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
3: A quick reminder, I'll be walking once again this year as part of the Walk to End Alzheimer's in October. 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And if you would like to make a donation to the team or if you would like to join the team, you can find the links in the podcast description or you can go to alz.org you can find the page and then search for Pete's Pack and you'll find me there. So if you want to come out and walk with me and I make no promises that I will speak with you as we, no, I'm kidding. We walk and we talk, we hang out. It's a good time. And we raise money for the Alzheimer's Association. So you can find that in the podcast description. Okay. So Candy has responded. And there was one last bit here in the previous text. Candy said, it's clear that Candace is extremely invested in the case and was very close personally with Kirk. I don't have any doubt that she was personally invested in Charlie Kirk. In fact, I have heard from people in those circles who say that she was in love with Charlie Kirk. And that's maybe why she kind of hates Candace Owen or hates Erica Kirk. But I don't know that. But I know. And so here's the response, and this is what you usually get from conspiracy theorists who don't want to actually stand behind their assertions. You have to state your assertion, okay? This idea, Candy, that you're like, oh, I'm not saying this. This is the classic tap dance of the conspiracy theorist. And I've dealt with enough conspiracy theories in this position for a very long time that I know your patterns. You may not realize you're doing it. You may not know the patterns, but I do because I've dealt with a lot of people over the years with a lot of different conspiracy theories. And this is usually then where it goes, which is this rejection of quote unquote authority, right? Like, oh, here you'll hear it right here. Got it. Pete knows because he's a broadcaster with a show us peasants are too dumb to understand. No, that's not at all what I said. I said people who are in the broadcast industry understand the methods that she is employing as a broadcaster. Now, that's not to say that you don't recognize them. You could recognize them too. I'm telling you, I recognize them. I'm telling you, people in this line of work that have been doing this for any extended period of time recognize the way that she does her show. We recognize the mechanisms, right? I mentioned the Gish galloping. It's like a barrage of you know, fact. And meanwhile, in all of that, you know, deluge of quote unquote facts, they aren't. And what that is designed to do is to knock people that you're arguing with, is to knock them off balance and to convince people listening that you obviously know more about it because look at all the, quote, facts that you just smacked down. When in fact, those aren't facts. And this is why what you'll hear me do is I will focus on a single thing. And when I'm in a debate with a leftist or something, I will keep dragging them back to the original question because that's how you get the clarity, right? So that's the first thing. So just because I recognize the mechanisms doesn't mean you can't. You can. I just told you one. I mentioned one called Gish galloping. It's a tactic. And once you are aware of the tactic, then you will spot it whenever you see it. You're not too dumb to understand. Nobody is oppressing you, Candy. You can do all of this stuff yourself. And don't bother watching the debate or any of the opposing evidence that could assert reasonable doubt. Just listen to me because I'm a broadcaster. This is another thing that leftists do, but also conspiracy theorists do, is you're putting words in my mouth that I did not say. I didn't say don't watch it. In fact, if I recall correctly, it's only been about 5 minutes ago, but if I recall correctly, I said, you are free to go watch it. If you want to go watch that 4-hour waste of time, you can go ahead and do so. Go. I'm not stopping you. I'm not telling you not to. But here's the thing. When you talk about opposing evidence, I rely on standards of evidence that are proven. And you do that in a court of law. And this is why Candace Owens... And to be honest, and I love you, so I'm going to tell you the truth here. This is why you and Candace Owens are going to be in a bit of trouble. Because over hundreds of years, our society, our civilization, has built up the standards for proof. It's called court, right? The standards of evidence. And that's why you're not seeing any of this crap that Candace Owens is talking about, None of that's in the court proceedings. Her defense team is not using any of your quote-unquote evidence to raise reasonable doubt. You know why? Because it doesn't meet any standard of evidence. You know what does meet the standards of evidence? All the stuff that the state brought in. Now, during trial, the defense will have an opportunity to impeach any of that stuff. That's going to be their right to do so. We'll see if they're able to do so. But I rely on the standards of evidence that we have built up as a civilization for hundreds of years, not a podcaster who, yes, is paid for more traffic and touts those numbers in almost every episode she does, right? He says, all I'm saying is people really should look deeper into it if they want to understand past the talking heads. There's strong evidence on both sides. No, there's no strong evidence on the other side, or else they would have presented it already.
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19: Critical but stable condition. I'm Mike Pacheco in the WBT News Center. That's the condition of a man shot by Charlotte police yesterday, and we've learned it's not the first time he has been arrested for domestic violence. WBT's Mark Garrison has more.
20: CMPD called to the Cameron Commons subdivision near Harrisburg about noon yesterday by a woman who said that 39-year-old Darnell Sims was on his way to see her, even though he had a restraining order to stay away.
21: She had reason to believe that the suspect was on his way to her residence and that he was in possession of a firearm.
20: And when officers arrived, Chief Estella Patterson says Sims started shooting.
22: Shots fired.
23: He's down.
22: Start medic. We got one shot multiple times in the head.
20: No officers were wounded in the gunfire. Reports indicate Sims was arrested at the same address back in July for apparently roughing up the same woman, though we do not know the nature of their relationship. Mark Garrison, WBT News.
19: Sims is looking at multiple charges, including 4 counts of attempted murder and 5 counts misdemeanor assault with a deadly weapon. Also, for violating a domestic violence protection order. 107.9 FM WBT, Charlotte's FM News Talk. Let's take a look at the roadways. Here's Pam the Jam Warner.
4: All right, thanks, Mike. And not a whole lot has changed since the last report. Traffic is still moving well as far as your drive times go. Now, again, we do have some road work delays over Mount Holly Road between 485 and Mount Holly Huntersville. It is currently slowing traffic back to Latta Avenue. They are under 10 for the moment. Otherwise, traffic is moving well, seemingly. We do have reports here. Electric Lane at East 36th Street with an injury accident. Same thing goes in the 900 block of West Brookshire Freeway. And got a fender bender, Charles Avenue to East 36th Street. I'm Pam the Jam Warner, WBT Traffic.
19: More jail space coming for Mecklenburg County. For months, officials in the county have been discussing the need for more jail space.
24: And now we are facing an overpopulated detention center.
19: That's Mecklenburg County Sheriff Gary McFadden. The Mecklenburg County Jail bursting at the seams, holding more than 2,200 individuals. Now, the increase, in part, due to the passage of Arena's Law. That was named after Arena Verutska in that violent attack last year. The law has led to increased bonds or bonds being denied, and that's meaning longer stays for those arrested. Last night, Mecklenburg County Commissioners amended the budget to open Jail North, $3.2 million from state and federal funding approved for the first phase. The commission also broached the possibility of using part of that space at Jail North, funded by the state, to house juvenile inmates. There is no juvenile facility here in Mecklenburg County, but McFadden not ready to commit to that yet.
24: The money is there for the state, but they just won't give it to this sheriff. It is trying to erode the authority of the sheriff and take away the authority of the sheriff.
19: Jail North was closed 4 years ago due to staffing issues. Police in Tennessee have the parents of a missing girl in custody. She was found dead on Monday.
25: 70-year-old John Hayes and 31-year-old Jordan Hayes arrested in Carter County, Tennessee. Now awaiting extradition on charges of unlawfully placing a child at risk for their alleged actions in the disappearance and death of their daughter, Sailor Hayes, a severely nonverbal autistic 5-year-old who police say had a history of wandering off in an affinity for water, that she was left unsupervised near a body of water in Georgetown County, South Carolina.
19: Jeff Manasso reporting. Her body recovered on Monday. Prosecutors say the girl had a tracking transmitter but was not wearing it at the time. Artificial intelligence in schools and colleges has gone through a lot of permutations. Now the nation's largest school system weighing in on what their policy is going to be.
1: New York City Public Schools set to unveil a new policy today banning any generative AI tools for students in preschool through eighth grade, and their teachers won't be able to use AI to grade their assignments. Companion chatbots, those are the ones offering emotional support, will be banned for all grades, including high school, but some high schoolers will take AI literacy classes.
19: Last week, Purdue University announced beginning with this year's freshman class, students must complete specialized AI-focused coursework in order to graduate. Here's your WBT weather presented by Affordable Siding and Window.
2: Hot, dry weather in the forecast here this afternoon, 98 with sunshine in the forecast, feeling like 106 with a heat index, clear, calm tonight, lows tonight down to 76. Sizzling sunshine continues to hold strong through the end of the week, temperatures in the mid and upper 90s, a small chance of an afternoon shower or storm on Thursday. I'm Richard DeWedding on Charlotte's FM News Talk, 107.9 WBT.
19: Currently it's sunny throughout the area. 94 degrees in Pineville, 92 in Concord, 94 in Harnessville, right here in Charlotte, 93 degrees.
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6: Which on

0: Season openers, Clemson plays at number 11 LSU coming up on Saturday. Yesterday, the Clemson Tigers naming fourth-year player Christopher Vezina as their starting quarterback. Freshman Tate Reynolds will also likely see playing time. Meanwhile, the Panthers back on the practice field today. Of course, don't play again until the regular season opener against the Chicago Bears at home September the 13th. Rookie quarterback Haynes King went through his first practice yesterday since injuring his hamstring in the Hall of Fame game. And also the Panthers finishing out their practice squad, bring back former NC State guard Chandler Zavala. Jim Zoki, WBT Sports.
1: 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I'm Mike Pacheco. 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

Friday hour numero dos underway, 107.9 FM WBT, Charlotte's FM News Talk. The phone number is 704-570-1079. That's also the WBT text line, driven by Keffer, Chrysler, Dodge, Jeep, Ram, the family store. I'm going to move on here, but just to put a final bow on this, from the last hour we were talking about Tyler Robinson standing trial. There's enough evidence with the enhancements to try Tyler Robinson as a death penalty case in the murder of Charlie Kirk. And just wanted to let Candy Crusher know that Kevin, the fake Republican, also agrees that it was Israel, thereby confirming the horseshoe theory of politics for you. So you're in, well, I was going to say good company, but anyway. All right. Closer to home, Mecklenburg County Sheriff Gary, not my fault, McFadden, moved closer to reopening the shuttered Jail North yesterday as local leaders signed off on a funding plan for the project. Yes, Jail North, which has been closed for several years because the Mecklenburg County Commissioners refused to fund it. I mean, that's really what this comes down to. The county commissioners do not prioritize public safety, and they shrunk his budget several years ago. And so he closed down Jail North. Jail North was, at the time, a juvenile detention facility. And local activists, advocates, they have been wanting it reopened. And the state has said, yeah, we agree. We would like it to be open too. Why don't you sell us the building so we'll run the juvenile detention facility? And McFadden has said no. He does not want to sell it. The state has said, okay, well, then how about you lease it to us? And he has said no. And then he said, why don't you actually close down the one in Cabarrus County and transfer all of those people into my employ? And the state's like, no, we can't do that either. We can't just transfer people as a state employee over to a county employee. So that's where it stood for all this time. McFadden is trying to get a whole bunch of money so he can hire a whole bunch of people, because you'll recall he has been bleeding personnel, right? Employees have been leaving the sheriff's office for basically his entire time. But that is not his fault, people. We always point this out. That's why we call him Gary, not my fault, McFadden. Not cooperating with ICE, not his fault, right? Somebody who's released, even though there's an ICE detainer put out on them, and then they go out to reoffend or do something, not his fault. None of this is his fault, even though he was the one that ran a campaign to not cooperate with ICE. None of this is his fault. County commissioners, so they withhold the funding, or they cut his funding a couple years ago. He cannot maintain the staffing levels at Jail North and at Jail Central, which is the big jail. And so he closes Jail North. And then the state legislature, in the wake of the murder of Irina Zarutska on our light rail line, the state legislature passes Irina's law. And one of the things that it did was it eliminated cashless bail. Right. So people that were just being allowed to walk out of the jail, not Gary's fault. That's not his fault. Nothing is his fault.

0: fault, so that's not his fault. That's the judges and the magistrates who were just letting people walk. We heard stories during hearings about how police officers would make an arrest. They would bring somebody in for processing at the detention center, and they would still be filling out the paperwork when the criminals would be then released back out on their own recognizance. No cash bail. So that's why we were able to not build any new jail beds in Mecklenburg County, despite the explosive growth in our population for the last roughly 20 years. I believe it's been 25. I think it's been about 25 years, right, since the Jail Central opened?
1: Yeah, 2001.
0: So 25 years ago was when Jail Central opened, and we've not built any new facilities in Mecklenburg County. And so what do you do if you have a constantly growing population? And I have pointed this out. I feel like it's a pretty obvious point, but it doesn't seem like anybody acknowledges it, that if you are growing in population, a certain percentage, very small, let's say, you know, 1%, less than 1%, or maybe more, I don't know, but there is a percentage of the population growth that will be criminals, right? Because that's just math. So if we are growing at a rate of, say, 5% a year in population, then chances are at some point you're going to need more jail space. Or you could just not keep people in the jail. And that seems to have been the way that they went, which aligns perfectly with the 2020 summer of fiery but mostly peaceful rioting in honor of St. George Floyd. This all culminated all at the same time during COVID, right? And then they were releasing people, and they closed down Jail North. But now county commissioners, they now are saying, hey, you know what? Because Arena's law got rid of the cashless bail, now we have overcrowding at the jail. Surprise, surprise. So we need more bed space. What to do? Well, you do have the facility at Jail North that is basically mothballed right now. So why don't we open that back up for overflow, right? Good idea. County commissioners don't want to pay for it, though, and that's why they approved it, because they're not going to have to pay for it. Basically, of the $3.2 million price tag, virtually all of that is going to come from federal and state funds. So as long as they don't have to prioritize public safety, county commissioners are willing to allow the opening of Jail North. That's really what this comes down to. They have deprioritized public safety. I've gone over this data before. When you look at their budget, they fund parks and rec to a higher level. Like, they do not prioritize public safety. That's not to say I want Not My Fault McFadden to get a bunch more money. However, like, if we are growing in population and we are having these problems, then it seems to me like you probably do need to account for the larger population. So it's $3.2 million to reopen the facility to help alleviate overcrowding at the county's main jail in Uptown. The board also passed a procedural vote to approve a health plan for the facility. Located off Statesville Road, north of Uptown, Jail North previously served as a juvenile detention center from 2020 through 2022 before it shuttered amid staffing problems. This is from Mary Ramsey's piece at the Charlotte Observer. The bulk of the money to reopen it will come from state and federal sources, according to McFadden's presentation to the commissioners, in addition to revenue collected by the sheriff's office through, do you want to guess what they're tapping? What revenue stream do you think McFadden is tapping to pay for the jail expansion? No, it's not the recording studio. No. And I don't know if they're going to open up another recording studio if you want to record a rap album at Jail North. Maybe they'll bus people to Jail Central to use the recording studio if they want to, you know, lay down some tracks or something. But what revenue stream do you think they're going to tap into to help pay for this reopening? If you guessed the concealed carry permit fees, you would be correct. Yeah, the permit fees that law-abiding citizens pay for concealed carry permits, that will help to reopen Jail North. Let's head over to the WBT Traffic Center for the update. Here's Pam the Jam Warner.
2: All right, thanks, Pete. And traffic is still a little bit busy here, wrapping up an earlier injury accident, Electric Lane at East 36th Street. Now, we do have a fender bender, South I-77 toll to West Brookshire Freeway Ramp and West Brookshire Ramp. And they've got Charles Avenue at East 36th Street, also with a minor bump up for a slowdown. Otherwise, traffic seems to be moving well. Still good to see some of those road work delays going on, but it looks like they have dispersed in the meantime from Mount Holly Road between 45 and Mount Holly Huntersville. It did have a traffic back to Creston Circle under 15, and now they're tipping about 30. So definitely seeing a much more movement going on. And across the board, we are looking good here. Everybody seems to be at their posted speeds, if not just a little under. I'm Pam the Jam Warner, WBT Traffic.
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4: 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He's at the 10. Hall at the 5. Hall to the end zone. Hall pinballs his way in for 6.
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2: And your WBT forecast is still calling for sunny skies today, looking for a high of 97, maybe a few afternoon clouds. Right now it is a pretty fair out there and a high of already 96. Now later tonight, clear skies will continue with a low of only 75. 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
0: 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Like, we're going old school. Like 1991 Desert Storm, you know? 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From the text line, Ian says, I heard the news reports about Not My Fault McFadden and is actually surprised you did not lead with this story. Well, I was not intending to spend the whole first hour on the Tyler Robinson trial. But, you know, when the people want to discuss a topic, then I pivot and I let the people have their say. And so I started this hour with it. That's how that happened. I'm breezy. So let's see. Patrick says, how does a clown have any say in how the building gets used, who gets to buy it or sell it or whatever? He's an employee of the county. He doesn't own the jail. Correct. If the county commissioners wanted to force a solution on new jail construction, on reopening the juvenile detention facility at Jail North, right? If the county commissioners wanted to effectuate a solution, they could do so. They do not want to. They don't want any of this on them. They are happy to leave this all under the purview of Not My Fault McFadden and his mismanagement, his maladministration, which, by the way, now that I say maladministration, that is one of the things that you can remove somebody from office for. Whatever happened to that lawsuit? Right? Are we still, what are we waiting on? We're still waiting on the SBI investigation into the maladministration. What's the deal? Why is this taking so long? Could it have something to do with the SBI being under the authority of Jeff Jackson, the Attorney General, a.k.a. Baby Jesus? I'm just asking questions. No, I don't know. I people have asked me, hey, whatever happened to that SBI probe, based on the complaint to get McFadden removed from office? And don't know. I've not heard anything from the SBI on it. Still investigating. It's been almost a year. Think about that. All of that stuff came out, right? Right before the election. Right before McFadden's election. Was that 25? It was right before the primary this year. So, okay. So it's been, I think they dropped it in like January this year. Okay. So it's been now, 9 months? But yeah, the county commissioners can do something on this if they wish. They obviously do not wish to do so, but they are going to take the state and federal money and reopen Jail North to help house inmates because Jail Central is overcrowded. The sheriff attributes the overcrowding in part to Arena's Law, the sweeping criminal justice bill that changed some pretrial release rules. The Charlotte Observer said some pretrial release rules, such as, we don't know. They don't say, they don't tell us. That's not information that is provided to the reader for some reason. Since it took effect, Mecklenburg has recorded its highest average daily jail population since fiscal year 2008, the sheriff's office said in a statement ahead of Tuesday's meeting. Over at WSOC-TV, House Bill 307, also known as Arena's Law, ended cashless bail and tightened pretrial release restrictions. In other words, you could not get out without bail for new crimes, basically. They added crimes into the category that was like, you have to pay bail or this can't be cashless bail, whatever. Like they elevated a bunch of the mandatory bail requirements. McFadden said the increase in the jail population is not solely because of the law, though. Get this. The rapid rise of crime in our city. That's what he said. The rapid rise of crime in our city. Well, wait a minute. Haven't we been hearing reports that all the violent crime and all the crime is all down in the city over the last year or two? Like that, they've been touting this. We've covered it. But McFadden is blaming the rapid rise of crime as to why the jail is overpopulated. I don't know who to believe. Let's head over to the WBT News Center for the update. Here's Mike Pacheco.
17: All right, Pete, here's what's going on at 1:30. Charlotte Mecklenburg Schools proficiency rates rising to pre-pandemic levels. State Department of Public Instruction released figures today. CMS schools climbed 5% over last year, topping over 60% for the first time since COVID. North Carolina's average proficiency rate was 59%. It's the highest for the state over the last 3 years, up 4% over last year's average. 39-year-old Darnell Sims is in critical but stable condition. He was shot by Charlotte police officers during a domestic call. The woman called 911, warning Sims had a restraining order, was on his way to the home on Autumn Frost Trail, and that he was planning to shoot her. The woman went to a nearby restaurant to hide out while police went to the scene. When he gets out of the hospital, Sims facing multiple charges and counts, including attempted murder, misdemeanor, assault with a deadly weapon, shooting into an occupied dwelling. U.S. companies hiring less people than projected. Jim Ryan has more on a report from payroll company ADP.

0: Using data from 26 million private sector employees nationally to measure job creation, ADP has found that 38,000 positions were gained in August against analysts' expectations of 47,000. That's the slowest pace of job creation since January. The sectors showing gains: education, healthcare, construction, and the leisure and hospitality industry.
1: Jim Ryan reporting. A couple days after the announced deal to develop Venezuela oil reserve, Chevron says they're expanding operations there. That comes after the announcement made by President Trump a couple days ago. The oil giant planning to invest more than $7 billion over the next 5 years. The goal is to more than double production from current 2026 numbers of 600,000 barrels a day. Chevron is the largest U.S. oil second largest U.S. oil company, and has had a presence in Venezuela since 1923. Tiger Woods in a Florida court today, entering a plea agreement stemming from a March DUI arrest.
2: The state amended the DUI charge to willful and wanton reckless driving. Woods pled no contest, and the state found him guilty, which comes with a 5-year driver's license suspension. Now, Woods also pled no contest to the second count, refusing to submit a urine test, which comes with a $500 fine. Now, at the time of the crash, Woods failed multiple field sobriety tests and had 2 hydrocodone pills in its pocket.
1: State attorney said a doctor's report stated Woods had built up a tolerance to pain medication. That's Dana Marie McNichol reporting. Lots of times, animals are cute and cuddly. And then other times, out in the wild, they just aren't.
3: Example number one, in Alaska, Jaden Nakora hunting with his cousin when a bear suddenly came out of the woods charging at his head.
4: I was chewing on my face and I could hear like the bones snapping in my nose.
3: It eventually left them alone. Both cousins say they're lucky to be alive. Same goes for example number two, Lynette Bellin in California. She was swimming in Lake Tahoe.
5: I turned around and there was this otter and it just came at me. Teeth and claws and biting and scratching.
3: She needed 38 stitches because of that otter, but she should be okay.
1: Sherry Preston reporting. Hopefully no otters out there on the roadways. Let's take a look at traffic and check in with Pam the Jam Warner.
6: All right. Thanks, Mike. We are going to still see the traffic for the most part is moving well. We are going to see a few slowdowns and bump ups here right now. The 600 block Jacobs Lane for an accident. Now we do have another wreck going on. 9700 block of Brookshire Boulevard. An earlier injury accident did get off to the shoulder, but that's where it remains here in the 900 block of West Brookshire Freeway. And we do have a slowdown in Hickory Grove. It is the 8000 block Robinson Church Road for a fender bender on that scene as well. Drive times are moving wonderfully. The only one we're really going to see in the red is just a little minor Billy Graham Parkway on the northbound side. You should be used to this one already, right where it intersects with 85 North and 77 South. Traffic dips just under 15. Everything in between still in the green. Pam the Jam Warner, WBT Traffic.
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1: 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Today, sunny and hot. Temperatures in the high 90s. Heat index as high as 105. Be mostly clear tonight. Low of 75. Tomorrow, more of the same. Sunny and hot, 97. Again, the heat index could get as high as 105. And then Friday, almost a repeat of Thursday. Sunny and hot, 98 degrees. Index expected to get near 105. Taking a look at temperatures right now here in the area. Sunny outside, 96. At WBT, we lead local. I'm Mike Pacheco, WBT News.
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0: 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This from the text line. Jennifer texts in and says, if a resident records a successful rap album at the jail's recording studio, does Gary Not My Fault McFadden get a cut? That's a very good question. I don't know. I don't know. Do they have their own record label? Like pre-trial records or something? Like, do they have, I don't know. I don't know if they get a cut. Patrick says it's even crazier that they couldn't solve the problem by just voting him out of office in the first place. That would have been the easier route to go with the sheriff. But, you know, remember during the primary, you had three challengers, one of whom was like one of McFadden's part of his leadership team. And then you had the other guy, Ricky Robbins was the former CMPD officer who ran against him and for some reason never really laid into McFadden on stuff. And then we find out after the election that he's taken a job with McFadden and he is there now with him. So it's almost as if he didn't really want to beat McFadden, but was there to maybe splinter up the anti-McFadden vote. Because a majority of the voters in the Democrat primary did not vote for McFadden. So had there only been one challenger, chances are McFadden would have lost. But you put three people up against him, they split the vote, and McFadden gets in with 40%. So, all right, now let's move to the U.S. Senate race. Former Governor Roy Cooper, my good friend Ray, Michael Whatley, the Republican. The Senate Leadership Fund, that's the on the Republican side, they have launched, this is according to Danielle Battaglia at the Charlotte Observer, the Senate Leadership Fund launched a heart-wrenching ad this month connecting former Governor Roy Cooper and the release of 3,500 North Carolina inmates, and they have linked that release to the fatal shooting of a Waxhaw woman. The problem is, which I'm not really sure that's a problem, but according to the reporter, the problem is the homicide took place in South Carolina and the suspect has no connection to North Carolina's prison system. Okay, but the victim does, number one. Her family still lives in North Carolina. But also, when you watch the ad, it doesn't say Roy Cooper's release of a criminal led to her death. It says the agenda, Roy Cooper's agenda. That's the point. It's the agenda. Keep that in mind as we proceed through the article. According to Chris Gustafson, the communications director for the SLF, quote, obviously, if you watch it, you can definitely read into it as if it occurred in North Carolina, he admitted. But he defended the ad connecting Cooper's actions and the unrelated killing. See, again, she keeps framing it with these adjectives, unrelated killing. Okay, it's unrelated to the release of 3,500 criminals. Right, it's unrelated to that specific incident, that collusive agreement with these left-wing groups that sued in order to get 3,500 inmates released, okay? It's unrelated to that. But what the ad says quite clearly and what the father of the victim, what he says that this is part of the Roy Cooper's agenda. This is the agenda. And so it is not unrelated. And you're gonna have a really good connection from the Washington Free Beacon here in a moment, too. Gustafson defended the ad. He said, at the end of the day, it's a North Carolina dad who is an advocate for stopping these kinds of policies. Cooper's team says this ad is false. Republicans have repeatedly tried to tie Cooper to various crimes due to a court-ordered settlement. No, No, Republicans aren't trying to tie Cooper to various crimes. The settlement released criminals, released these inmates, who then went on to reoffend. There's a dozen North Carolinians who are dead because of the inmates that got released. So Republicans aren't trying to tie him to these things. These are the results of the thing he did. But this homicide has no connection to North Carolina other than the victim being from Union County. Again, that's false. That is a lie that the Observer is printing. The homicide has another connection to North Carolina as well as other states. And it is the agenda. It is the policy preferences of the Democrats. Stephen Federico, whose daughter was murdered, he says she was a casualty of an agenda. But that's not the focus of the piece. I mean, at least credit where it's due to Danielle Battaglia for at least mentioning it like halfway through the story. That's the point. It's part of the larger agenda. But this is how they do you. If you're a Republican, this is how they do it. This is how they, quote, fact check you, right? They take the larger point you're making. They carve off one little part of it. They focus on that. Like, that part's not true. We rate this false. Later on, they say the ACLU sued the South Carolina governor, McMaster, a Republican, and other South Carolina officials to release prisoners during the pandemic, just like they did in North Carolina. But a judge dismissed that case. Right. So, again, it's not the lawsuit. It's the agenda. And you citing the South Carolina action is proof that this was part of a larger agenda. This was happening all across the country during COVID. People who are advocates for decarceration used COVID to decarcerate. And Democrats and Republicans, some of them went along. Some Republicans did not. Roy Cooper did. Let's head over to the WBT Traffic Center for an update. Here's Pam the Jam Warner.
1: All right. Thanks, Pete. And traffic is still doing the same things out there. Pretty light for the most part across the board. Going to see reports of an accident here in the 600 block of Jacobs Lane. Also a fender bender going on the 900 block west of Brookshire Freeway. We do have a little bump up as well on the 8,000 block of Robinson Church Road. However, it looks like that one is already getting off to the shoulder. So no big worries at the moment on the roadways. We are getting into that end of lunch hour rush. Things should start picking up a bit heavier in volume here shortly. I'm Pam the Jam Warner, WBT Traffic.
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1: And your WBT forecast is still calling for sunny skies today with a few afternoon clouds. Looking for a high of a 97. Right now we are at 96 here in the Queen City. Feels like 103. Later tonight, clear skies will continue and a low of only 75 degrees. 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
12: You know, I get it. 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So when you listen to this show, I just want you to feel like you're hanging out with a guy who's kind of cool and has an interesting perspective on politics and culture. Oh, and who is also hilarious and handsome.
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0: 107.9 FM WBT, Charlotte's FM News Talk. So let's talk about the agenda that Mr. Federico was citing that was in the ad, the agenda of decarceration, soft on crime, don't work with ICE, abolish the police, defund the police, abolish ICE, like all of these policies that came from the left. The Washington Free Beacon, with a story, the North Carolina Democratic Senate committee, or Senate nominee rather, Roy Cooper, named a former ranking member of the Bloods street gang, who was convicted of plotting a drive-by shooting murder, appointed this guy to a controversial racial equity and criminal justice task force that he established as the state's governor. Cooper created this thing through an executive order in June of 2020 during the so-called racial reckoning following the death of St. George Floyd, when the notion that the criminal justice system was systemically, institutionally, inherently racist, right? When this was all the latest rage and in fashion, and Democrat leaders were taking calls to defund the police seriously. They're walking all of that stuff back, pretending they didn't say it. Cooper's task force included a number of state officials, such as then Attorney General Josh Stein, now the governor, also Supreme Court Judge Anita Earls, who's running for re-election. But it also included community activists who advocated for radical criminal justice reforms. And one of those was a convicted felon named Kerwin Pittman. In 07, Pittman was convicted of conspiracy to commit first-degree murder and sentenced to more than 14 years in prison. He served 11 and a half with over a year in solitary confinement before being released. His conviction involved the murder of a 19-year-old guy named Jamel Amiens Jeffries, who was murdered in that drive-by shooting in Raleigh in 2006. In 04 and in 06, Pittman had also been arrested on assault and drug possession charges, but he got probation for both of those charges. Once again, part of an agenda. Since May of 2020, Pittman has been the director of policy and program for Emancipate NC. He is also a veteran of George Soros's Open Society Foundations. Emancipate NC has openly called for abolishing the police. Quote, "Maintaining white supremacy has always been the goal of policing. This simple truth is the reason policing cannot be reformed. Modern policing must be abolished, creating space for new systems of safety to rise from its ashes." That's what they were saying in 2023. Their executive director, Dawn Blagrove, says policing is, quote, "just like slavery." Emancipate NC was founded on the knowledge that mass incarceration and structural racism harm all of us. Prison is state-sponsored violence, she said in 2020 during the height of the BLM mania. In April of 2020, Emancipate NC was one of five organizations that sued Roy Cooper's administration over COVID-19 in prisons, ultimately securing the release of 3,500 state prisoners. It's the agenda. A fundraising letter, late 2020, co-signed by Mr. Pittman, the former ranking member of the Bloods, declared that he was practicing abolition, quote unquote, by speaking truth to power on the racial equity task force. Once again, appointed by Roy Cooper. Around the same time, and by the way, why, if you're Roy Cooper and you're tough on crime, why would you bring in representatives of Emancipate NC? Why would you put them on the task force? What do you think they're going to help create as their recommendations? Around the same time, end of 2020, the task force came out with a long list of formal recommendations, which are basically straight from the BLM playbook. They included sharply curbing cash bail, having social workers respond to some 911 calls instead of the police, favoring tickets over arrests, mandatory implicit bias and structural racism training for police, reviewing death sentences for possible racism, decriminalizing smaller amounts of marijuana, and downgrading school resource officers or school security guards. When the recommendations came out, Cooper lauded the Racial Equity Task Force as a, quote, tremendous success, and said he looked forward to implementing its recommendations. When asked about all of this, the Cooper campaign said that Roy has spent his career putting violent criminals behind bars, tough on crime laws as a governor, blah, blah, blah. And then they, of course, attack Michael Whatley over Harvey West. This is all they have. Michael Whatley spent his time appointing a convicted child sex predator who served 6 years in prison and spent over a decade as a registered sex offender to a top role within the North Carolina Republican Party and gave him access to events with children. That they keep talking about this Harvey West case. So here's the Harvey West, what the attacks leave out. He was in the North Carolina Republican Party years before Whatley was. And he was there since 2011. Whatley became state chairman in 2019. Whatley did not make Harvey West the district chairman. When the first congressional district chairmanship opened, the district's executive committee elected the guy. Fellow Republicans later reelected him. That was not Michael Whatley. So get this. So at the same time, Roy Cooper is saying that ad is false about the, you know, the agenda, the soft on crime, like that's all lies. And what about Harvey West? And then they accuse Michael Whatley of these things, but these are lies too. West was not hired by Michael Whatley. He was not an employee. Whatley did not recruit him. Whatley did not hire him. In fact, West says Whatley opposed him. Harvey West told PolitiFact that Whatley was not supportive when West first became district chairman, saying, quote, he didn't want me there. So the guy was already in the party. He was already hosting these barbecue events down east someplace. His own district members put him to the position of chairman. Whatley opposed that. Yet this is what the Cooper campaign keeps talking about. And as a cherry on top, Cooper was doing fundraisers with Chad Severance, Turner, I believe his last name is. And like that guy is also on the child sex offender registry for messing with boys at some summer camp. Like, so you're accusing Whatley of the very thing that you're palling around with the same kind of guy. Every accusation is a confession.
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3: North Carolina schools with a new report card. I'm Mike Pacheco in the WBT News Center. The State Department of Public Instruction report out today says the percent of students proficient on state testing surpassed pre-pandemic levels this year across the state. And the same holds true for Charlotte-Mecklenburg schools, which scored over 60 for the first time since COVID and up from almost 56%. Last year, the state average was just under 59%. A student is considered proficient if they demonstrate sufficient understanding of grade level knowledge and skills. In the nation's largest school system, they will be banning all generative AI tools for school children in elementary and middle school during the upcoming school year. It was announced today by New York City Mayor Zohran Mamdani.
4: Just because technology is everywhere doesn't mean that it belongs everywhere. After all, each day when our children come to school, we teach them to ask questions, to challenge assumptions, to interrogate the premise, to ask why.
3: High schoolers will also be banned from using AI chatbots under the New York City ban. Teachers will be barred from using AI to grade assignments. 107.9 FM WBT, Charlotte's FM News Talk. Let's get a look at traffic. Here's Pam the Jam Warner.
5: All right. Thanks, Mike. And things are starting to pick up here just a little bit in the University City area. The 8300 block IKEA Boulevard for a hit and run. Now, we still have the 8000 block Robinson Church Road. They had a minor bump up. Looks like that one is off to the shoulder. Doesn't really seem to be causing any delays. And drive times are still looking good as well. The only slowdown does remain Billy Graham Parkway on the northbound side, right where it intersects with 85 North and 77 South, just under 20. Everything in between moving along mostly at their posted speeds. 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I'm Pam the Jam Warner, WBT Traffic.
3: Chevron ready to invest more in Venezuela to the tune of $7 billion over 5 years. The company's been in Venezuela since 1923. Now, this comes days after President Trump announced a deal with the country allowing U.S. firms access to the country's oil reserves. Today, Energy Secretary Chris Wright at the signing ceremony.
6: I believe the deals that are signed today, tens of billions of dollars of investment, ultimately many thousands of jobs, these are critical in starting this ball rolling of peace, opportunity, and prosperity for everyone in Venezuela.
3: Chevron's goal is to double the production of this past year, which was about 600,000 gallons a day. The $1 coin to celebrate America's 250th, and President Trump will go on sale today. President's image is on the head side and the Great Seal of the United States on the tails side. The coin was approved by the Trump-appointed U.S. Commission of Fine Arts. The coins can be used as legal tender, but it has drawn some criticism, particularly because of federal law that bars the depiction of living presidents on U.S. currency. Tiger Woods appeared in a Martin County court today in Florida, the golf legend changing to a no-contest plea on a reckless driving charge. It stems from a March car accident where Woods clipped an SUV and then rolled his over. He was arrested and accused of driving under the influence, originally pled guilty, rather not guilty, to a DUI charge. As part of that agreement, Woods cannot drive for 5 years and has also agreed to pay $1,500 in fines. Pabst Blue Ribbon offers $20,000 on a reward to help find missing beer. Brewery offering the reward to anyone who provides new information that leads to the recovery of over 1,600 missing cases of PBR and non-alcoholic Old Milwaukee beer. The Suds went missing August 17th in Southern California. 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
7: Hot, dry weather in the forecast here this afternoon, 98 with sunshine in the forecast, feeling like 106 with a heat index, clear, calm tonight, lows tonight down to 76. Sizzling sunshine continues to hold strong through the end of the week, temperatures in the mid and upper 90s, a small chance of an afternoon shower or storm on Thursday. I'm Richard DeWedding on Charlotte's FM News Talk, 107.9 WBT.
3: Taking a look at temperatures currently out in the area right now, it is sunny outside. In Mint Hill, it's 94 degrees. Huntersville reports in at 94. And here in the Quin City of Charlotte, it's 95 degrees.
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The phone number, 704-570-1079. And that's also the WBT text line, driven by Keffer, Chrysler, Dodge, Jeep, Ram, the family store. So House lawmakers yesterday, in both parties, this was a 413-2 vote. So bipartisan. Voted to censure Representative Chuck Edwards, the Republican from Western North Carolina. This is the 11th congressional district. Chuck Edwards, you'll recall, beat Madison Cawthorn. Madison Cawthorn was elected after Mark Meadows held the seat. So that's the seat we're talking about. So all of the, I think it's like 13 counties out west, I want to say. This was over the allegations. We covered them at the time of the release of the House Ethics Report. This is over the allegations of inappropriate behavior with female staffers in his office, marking the latest in a string of disciplinary actions against sitting lawmakers this Congress. Mike Lillis and Helen Huiskes from TheHill.com reporting on the vote, fueled by a damning ethics committee report released early last month, which found that Edwards had demonstrated, quote, persistent, unprofessional, and inappropriate conduct towards two young female staffers. That conduct included a series of expensive gifts, extensive travel, and public comments about their appearance. Like, unless you read the ethics report, which we did, we brought to you the lurid details. Like, it's difficult to understand the level of ick, of creepy involved, unless you like go through all of the different examples where like one of these examples might be like, oh, that's inappropriate, but like, is there anything else there? And if there weren't, then it would just be like, you probably should not have sent 30 different ice cream flavors to your staffer when she was feeling blue. You know what I mean? Like, that's just a weird thing to do, but okay, like, that was a one-off thing. But it wasn't. It was persistent. And it wasn't just ice cream. There were singing telegrams. There were poems that were then read aloud in front of other staffers. There were trips. There were gifts. Right? There was just a lot, you know? And when you stack it all up, and I said this at the time, the way it read to me was, and Chuck Edwards had said this to the ethics investigators, he said, you know, as a business owner, I have gone through a lot of these, you know, sexual harassment trainings and stuff. So I am very well trained on how to sexually harass people. I'm just kidding. He didn't say that. He did not say that part. He said he had gone through all of these trainings, so he knew what's appropriate, what's not. And okay. However, you still did all of these things. And you did not consider them to be appropriate or inappropriate? Or another way to read that is that you knew where the line was and you went right up to it and you were dancing all along that line because you had the training, right? And it seemed to me, and I have no other evidence than what I read in the ethics report, but the way it seemed to me was he was making it known that he was available if they were ever interested. That's what it sounds like to me, that he knew enough that he's not going to initiate anything, but he is going to

0: extend every signal he can to let these younger women know that if at any point they want to act on an impulse, that he's down for that. The committee determined that Chuck Edwards violated the spirit of the chamber's rules against sexual harassment and unwanted advances, and they recommended he be censured. Edwards, of course, dropped his bid for re-election in November, shortly after the report was released. But he has since defended his actions and has argued that the ethics panel cherry-picked specific episodes to fit a narrative. He continued, and remember what he's saying here, like 413 of the 415 votes went against him. So that means everybody is in on this. Well, except for him, because he was one of the two who voted against his own censure. He was one of those two votes. The other vote, Ralph Norman. I've not seen a quote from Ralph Norman as to why he voted this way, but yeah, but he did. Chuck Edwards continued this defense yesterday on the House floor, where he apologized to the staffers, but also insisted that his behavior was not egregious enough to merit censure. So like, okay, mistakes were made, gifts were sent, comments were made. I blew off some votes to decorate a Christmas tree for one of these women. But this does not rise to the level of censure. He said, quote, "Regret is not an admission of sexual harassment. I can acknowledge poor judgment, regret the discomfort that some of my actions may have caused, and apologize to those who were hurt by this episode, while still disputing a conclusion that the evidence simply does not support." So notice what he's doing here. Like, this is really manipulative. He says this, that he has regrets, but that's not an admission. He says this was poor judgment. He regrets the discomfort that some of my actions may have caused. And I apologize to those who were hurt by this episode, as if it was a singular event. It was not a singular event. Again, it was a persistent pattern occurring over a long period of time. Edwards' colleagues disagreed, voting overwhelmingly to censure him shortly afterwards. He is the 29th lawmaker to ever be censured by the House. In April, Congressman Eric Swalwell, and a Democrat from California, and Tony Gonzalez, not the football player, Republican from Texas, they both resigned in the face of expulsion votes after they were accused of sexual misconduct with their staffers, with Swalwell also facing an accusation of sexual assault, which he has denied. The Ethics Committee has also opened investigations into Representatives Jimmy Gomez, Democrat from California, Corey Mills, Republican from Florida, and Max Miller, Republican from Ohio, involving allegations of sexual harassment, dating violence, or domestic abuse, respectively. Mills lost his Florida primary earlier this month. Miller has vowed to remain in his race. All three have denied wrongdoing. And what's interesting is in these, over at the Hill, the comments, in the comment section under this article, this is an example of Republicans today. Republicans have no respect for women. Republicans see women as nothing more than property. It's like, they just voted to censure the guy, and they've been kicking people out. And they've been voting against them in the primaries. Not sure what you're talking about there. Let's head over to the WBT Traffic Center for the update. Here's Pam, the Jam Warner.
1: All right, thanks, Pete. Traffic is moving well. We haven't had anything that's really slowing you down out there just yet, even though the volume is building on the roadways. Now, I do want to take a look at drive times, because it's just your usual hotspot that's still slowing down. Billy Graham Parkway on the northbound side, and again, right where it intersects with 85 North and 77 South, both of those just under 20, everything in between in the green. You are going to get a little pushback over on 77 Northbound. Now, this is between Archdale Drive and West Arrowwood Road. Traffic flows there slipping just under 30. Otherwise, everybody else still moving in the 50s and 60s. So absolutely gorgeous there on the roadways. I'm Pam the Jam Warner, WBT Traffic.
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1: And your WBT forecast is currently calling for sunny skies here in the Queen City with a few passing clouds, nothing too major, and a high of 97 is expected, and that's exactly what we're at. We're at today's high right now, 97 degrees, even though it feels like 103. Now, later tonight, clear skies will continue with a few evening clouds, but nothing that's going to cause any rain, and it's going to be a low of 75. 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
0: 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Next Wednesday, we will be in Pineville. Okay? All right. So this from the Charlotte Observer, another piece by Danielle Battaglia. Representative Chuck Edwards apologized Tuesday on the floor of the U.S. House of Representatives to the two young women on his staff he's accused of sexually harassing, and to his family, including his wife, Teresa. But he continued to deny the allegations of inappropriate behavior. By the way, talking with one of my old colleagues up in Asheville this morning, and people in the district, you know what? They're really ticked off that, like, he was blowing off votes. So he was like abdicating his responsibility as a representative in order to go do these things, like to go decorate a Christmas tree. He was missing votes. Edwards said, in his defense, "I am imperfect. I have made mistakes, but I do not believe I committed sexual harassment, and the factual findings of this investigation do not justify branding me as though I did." The Republican House Ethics Committee Chairman, Michael Guest, stressed that they found no evidence that Edwards engaged in any sexual activity with the employees, adding that that shows the lengths that the committee went to disprove any misstatements about the allegations against the congressman. He added that Edwards engaged in persistent, unprofessional, and inappropriate conduct with two young female staffers. Now, Edwards, in a statement, released more details after the censure vote than we had known beforehand. Okay, because we just had the ethics report that was published. Edwards said, quote, "I think there's something deeply troubling about where this leaves us as a society. When helping someone with the difficult task of putting up a Christmas tree." Okay. I have to say this. Why is the boss coming to your apartment to help you put up a Christmas tree? Shouldn't that be something the staffers help each other with? Like, aren't you going to be more friendly with your fellow staffers? They're usually of the same age group, you know? Like, you would be hanging out with them. You would be friends with your coworkers and stuff. Like, and then when your coworkers come over to help you put up the tree, then you can, like, talk a bunch of smack about the boss. You don't invite the boss over to put up the Christmas tree. It's the difficult task of putting up a Christmas tree. Well, if it's difficult, then you probably bought a tree that was too big. Okay. Number one. But he then adds, "giving a mixer to someone who wants to bake for the office." Oh, see, so this was a selfless act. He only bought her the mixing bowl, because she was a baker and this would help her bring sweets to the office, see? So it wasn't for her, it was for the whole office. replacing a broken laptop so someone can better help a campaign, trying to comfort someone through a difficult time. Yeah, she had broken up with her boyfriend, and then you sent her all the ice cream, sent her to Hamilton, or simply telling another person that you admire them, like every week. That could all be assembled after the fact into a case for sexual harassment. We should ask ourselves what we are doing to ordinary human kindness and friendship. And he added, sexual harassment is serious, should be treated as such, but that seriousness is precisely why we should not redefine ordinary acts of friendship, generosity, encouragement, or compassion as something that they were not. And he did miss a vote. He missed several votes while decorating the Christmas tree. He bought these women guns, designer bags, shoes, flowers, laptops, cell phones, that KitchenAid mixer, a Roomba, one-on-one dinners, tickets to Hamilton, and 30 different flavors of ice cream sent at one time after that staffer had a breakup. In his letter to House colleagues, he also wrote that he gave a gun to a dude employee and gifts to other male and female employees. But, you know, for some reason, you didn't care about that. Well, yeah, I mean, when all of Capitol Hill is talking about how you may be sleeping with two of your staffers and you're showering them with all of this stuff and they're saying that they're uncomfortable with this, that's probably why they didn't focus on the gun you gave a dude. Also, you probably shouldn't be buying guns for people. Are these straw purchases? What's going on here? In his letter to... Oh, sorry, I read that already. He said he had one of the women stay overnight at his house when he could not afford a hotel for her during one of his campaigns. Okay. You couldn't afford a hotel. Maybe if you bought fewer guns, I'm thinking maybe you could afford a hotel. And the Hamilton tickets, this is particularly interesting to me. He said his 38th anniversary is approaching and his wife wants to see the play. But when Edward saw the cost of the tickets, he told his wife that they would need to wait until it comes off Broadway. It's just too expensive. But then he puts up the money for his employees to go. What's the deal with that? What happened there? That's odd. That is odd. Was he paying this stuff out of campaign funds? Otherwise, if he bought it with his personal, his wife might see that purchase and think like, oh, we're going to see Hamilton, I guess. And then you don't go see Hamilton. And then you know that your husband is going to see Hamilton without you with somebody else or something. It's like awkward. Let's head over to the WBT News Center for the update. Here's Mike Pacheco.
12: I don't think he's got the votes. It's a tool commonly used in schools, but an inmate in a South Carolina jail used one to break out of the slammer.
13: Charles Dietrich escaped yesterday around 4:20 in the afternoon. The sheriff's office says he manipulated the cell door by lifting the door enough to place a pencil into the locking mechanism. He was able to slide the door open and escape through the detention center kitchen. The door was unlocked because kitchen staff regularly use it to access a large refrigerator that's right outside the door. After making it out, Dietrich scaled a barbed wire fence and off the jail grounds.
12: Guards noticed he was missing after a routine check. Dietrich was captured less than an hour from the escape. Channel 3's Nia Harden. Daquan Hunt has been indicted on charges stemming from the gruesome daytime attack against a woman in Dilworth. The alleged attack occurred on July 30th. According to the indictment, Hunt unlawfully, willfully, and feloniously used his hands and fists as deadly weapons to assault the woman and inflict serious injury. The case is expected to be in court in November. Drones are one of the latest weapons of war, and their use has grown exponentially in Ukraine's war with Russia and the U.S. conflict with Iran. A bipartisan group in Congress now wants the U.S. Army to explain why a European-based unit was basically told to stand down, specializing in drone warfare. The group includes North Carolina Senator Tom Tillis. They want a briefing explaining the decision. After a month-long lull of hostilities, the Iranian conflict is getting hot again.
14: For the second time in 3 days, the U.S. launching fresh strikes, accusing Iran of trying to lay mines in the Strait of Hormuz. The Pentagon also targeting Iran's radar systems. Iran firing missiles and drones at U.S. allies, including Jordan, Kuwait, and Bahrain. Iran also accusing the U.S. of hitting civilian areas, including a wedding. Iranian state media posting video which they say shows the aftermath of the attack.
12: Mary Bruce reporting, U.S. Treasury Secretary Scott Bessent reiterating today the quickest way to end the conflict is for countries to end economic support for Iran. And I'm sure Brett Jensen will have more with Secretary Bessent later tonight. Police in Tennessee have the parents of a missing girl in custody. She was found dead on Monday.
10: 70-year-old John Hayes and 31-year-old Jordan Hayes arrested in Carter County, Tennessee, now awaiting extradition on charges of unlawfully placing a child at risk for their alleged actions in the disappearance and death of their daughter, Sailor Hayes, a severely nonverbal autistic 5-year-old who police say had a history of wandering off in an affinity for water, that she was left unsupervised near a body of water in Georgetown County, South Carolina.
12: Jeff Manasso reporting, her body recovered on Monday. Prosecutors said the girl had a tracking transmitter, but it was not worn at the time. The Lucas Museum of Narrative Art opening up in Los Angeles. It will showcase a vast collection of creative work by George Lucas. Star Wars fans will find familiar pieces. The museum focuses on a broader range of art collected by the famous director. The museum features works from Lucas's personal collection, including paintings by Norman Rockwell and Maxfield Parrish. No word on whether there's any Grogu art there. Time now for a traffic check. Here's Pam the Jam Warner.
1: All right, thanks, Mike. And so we're going to see that traffic here has been pretty light for a better part of the afternoon. And while we're going to see things picking up and some extra volume, it's not hitting just yet too strong. So that's good news. But we are going to see traffic slowing 77 over on the northbound side. This is going to be between West Arrowwood Road and 485 Inner. That's going to be there just under 25 for that stretch. Also, we're going to see a little pushback here in Gaston County. 85 is southbound from Beatty Drive through to Sam Wilson Road. Those are between 25 and 30. And we are also still seeing the possibility of some road work delays going on Mount Holly Road. This is between 45 and Mount Holly Huntersville Road. Traffic is going to be backed up to Creston Circle under 22 for that stretch there as well. 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I'm Pam the Jam Warner, WBT Traffic.
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12: Now your WBT weather presented by Affordable Siding and Windows. Here's your Wednesday forecast. Today, going to get to about 98 degrees. Heat index values as high as 105. It's going to be sunny and hot. Mostly clear tonight, low of 75. It'll be, again, hot and sunny tomorrow, high of 97. Again, the heat index close to 105, and if you like Thursday, Friday's more the same. Sunny and hot, 98. Heat index should be up near 105 degrees. Taking a look at your local temperatures here, Matthews 95 degrees, 95 in Mint Hill, Huntersville at 96. Here in the Queen City, it's 96 degrees. At WBT, we lead local. I'm Mike Pacheco, WBT News.
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0: 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All right, 107.9 FM WBT, Charlotte's FM News Talk. I got a message from a person who would know, a source familiar with the matter, shall I say. Chuck Edwards is a federally licensed firearm dealer. So that's why he was buying everybody guns. Right? And it would be why he's not straw purchasing. He's a, that makes sense. So, but again, like this thing where your wife wants to go see Hamilton on Broadway, you tell her we can't afford it, and then you buy Hamilton tickets for this young staffer and send her. Like, what are you doing, man? This is Representative Glenn Ivey, a Democrat on the Ethics Committee. He said, those are the types of gifts that jump out at you. That isn't like a birthday card. This isn't congratulations on your wedding or that a new baby was born. These are gifts that people, members of Congress, should not be giving to their staffers. Ivey said this was not good mentorship, as Edwards characterized his behavior, but something that could harm and follow the women for the rest of their careers. And he added that Edwards knew his behavior was over the line. Now, I've gotten a couple of text messages. Seth says, why didn't the women tell him no? I don't want you to come to my apartment. People might get the wrong idea. Along the same lines, Jennifer says, my question is, why did these young women accept these gifts and so-called acts of friendship and generosity? Okay, they actually talk about this. And we talked about it during when the ethics report was released as well. The women said that they were uncomfortable. This stuff did not go over the line into like physical, you know? And so they did not know how to handle it. They were both young. One of them was like in college at the time. So they're both young and they're working for this powerful congressman and they like him, right? They supported his campaign and they want to be a part of the team. And now he's doing these things for them and he's constantly, here's the word that I would use for it, grooming. Little by little, you sort of normalize this method of discourse where he's constantly flattering them and talking in this flowery prose and writing poems and this sort of thing. And he's never crossing that line, right? As I said, he's going right up to the line. But the women did start feeling uncomfortable. But they were worried that if they said anything or did anything, that they would end up crossing a congressman. And that would harm their future prospects if they were going to, you know, take another job in another congressional office or whatever. So they were worried about the impact it would have on their careers. So he wasn't doing anything overtly harassing, right? But he was, again, he was up to the line. And then, of course, they start hearing the rumors that were all over Capitol Hill that these relationships were physical, that he was having affairs with them. And then they realize, like, oh, this is also damaging to my career. So now I'm in this position of I'm either going to have this reputation that is unearned or I'm going to cross a congressman and burn a bridge. So that's what they said. Edwards sent someone to serenade one of these staffers at her birthday party, wrote a poem for one of them when she left his office and read it in front of the entire staff and created a puzzle for one of them that when you assembled the puzzle, it invited her to go to a concert. Guys, that might work if she likes you. Okay? He should have started off with a mixtape. You know, like, hey, I made you a mixtape. Or I guess a playlist. Okay. Could have made you a playlist. Part of this is also, it just doesn't sound like he's got good game. You know, like this is just, it's kind of sad to me. Edwards stood alone on the House floor as he defended his actions Tuesday before the vote. He directed his comments to his two former employees, saying, "I'm sorry that my actions, my judgment, or the way that I expressed a friendship ever put either of you in an uncomfortable position. My intentions were only grounded in what I understood our friendship to be, and in genuine admiration and respect that I had for each of you, not only as professionals, but as people who were willing to share so much of your stories and your backgrounds with me. I recognize now that my understanding of those relationships may not have always matched yours." Right? Well, why would they have? You're the boss. You don't, like, this is an inappropriate relationship to have with your staffers. The chair of the Ethics Committee, Congressman Guest, said during his own comments that Edwards acknowledged to the Ethics Committee that he knew his behavior had led to negative rumors about the two women, but he continued anyway. See, like, that right there, that is damning. That's damning. When the Ethics Committee asks if you were aware of all of the rumors and you say you knew about them, but you persisted anyway because you didn't care? Like, why wouldn't you then have dialed that back to protect them? Isn't that what a friend would do? Why would you let them keep being subjected to these rumors? Unless you think there may be a benefit that you derive from the rumors being out there. Edwards shifted blame back to the women, saying they maintained a relationship with him and initiated plans to spend time with him after they left his office. One of the women told the committee, though, she didn't feel she could resist Edwards because she did not think it benefited her to have a member of Congress against her. Right? This is the position that he put those women in. And he said in his speech he wasn't asking the chamber to approve of his every interaction or compliment or gift. He says, looking back, I don't approve of all of them either. What? I'm asking you to distinguish between conduct that you might personally have handled differently and conduct that warrants the solemn judgment of censure. So you're looking back and you're saying you don't approve of everything that you did. Why didn't you approve of everything you did? Why? Because now you know it was wrong? Or is it that you know you're supposed to say you know it was wrong? Or is it because you got caught? The committee found that Representative Edwards was, at a minimum, blind to the reality and, at worst, dismissive of the impact his conduct had on the career and well-being of the women on his staff. Now, since Chuck Edwards did not resign, he was still eligible for censure. So had he just resigned, they would not have censured him. But now he is the 29th member of Congress to suffer that fate. Let's head over to the WBT Traffic Closet for the update. Here's Pam, the Jam Warner.
1: All right. Thanks, Brett. And traffic is still moving along, starting to build here. We do have over in Providence, Colony Road at Roxborough Road there with a road barrier. West Charlotte is a 1700 block West Boulevard, a fender bender. Providence East 7th Street and Boscombe Street with an accident. And the 8300 block of IKEA Boulevard, it was an earlier hit and run. It is off to the shoulder. Doesn't seem to be causing any delays. We are going to see that traffic is slowing down for a left lane. That's block 77 northbound at Arrowwood Road exit 3. And it's going to slow you back here to Westinghouse Boulevard. Traffic is between 15 and 30. I'm Pam the Jam Warner, WBT Traffic.
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1: And your WBT forecast is still calling for sunny skies today, looking for a high now of a 97. A few clouds rolling in this afternoon before dispersing. Later tonight, it's going to be mostly clear skies. A few clouds later at night and a low of 75. It is currently 96 degrees here in the Queen City. 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
0: Let's bring this baby in for a landing. 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A couple of messages on the Chuck Edwards censure from yesterday. The good Jeff says, looks like going from Madison Cawthorn to Chuck Edwards was a major downgrade. Gosh, like that's, who would have thought? Richard says, sounds like the Jerry Richardson saga. I like you, do you like me? It does. Remember that? It's how he lost control of the Carolina Panthers. It was kind of just this whole weird, like, what are you doing? What are you talking about women on Jeans Friday? Remember that whole thing? Judy says, we need to teach our young women how groomers behave. I concur, Judy. All right, so there was also a primary up in Taxachusetts. Senator Ed Markey bucked this cycle's recent trend of old guard Democrats losing primaries to younger challengers, easily routing his rival in the primary for Senate in Massachusetts. So Ed Markey, first elected, I believe it was the year after. Yeah, it was the year after dirt was invented. The race was the latest test of Democrats' appetite for generational change in Congress. So this is the Hill, by the way. And note, all of this framing is like old versus young. you know, new generation taking over and all of this. And I don't see this like that. I think that's a ruse. I don't think people really care about the age of their elected representatives if the elected representative is doing a good job. See, this, like, this to me smacks of the Joe Biden stuff where it was like, oh, Joe Biden's too old. And that was never the problem. It wasn't that he was old. It was that he had declining mental faculties, right? His cognitive decline. That was the issue. It wasn't his age, as is evidenced by the fact that Donald Trump is president. Right? It was just as old. So the race was, so this was a progressive incumbent. And remember the new framing, all of the radical lefty Marxists are now being dubbed as just progressives. And everybody that's not, you know, in the DSA lane, they're being called moderates, okay? So Ed Markey is a, quote, progressive against a more moderate challenger. The moderate challenger was Seth Moulton, or Moulton, like lava. It featured a flipped dynamic compared to other high-profile showdowns this year. Yes, well, why is it flipped? Why is the dynamic flipped? It's because the guy in the DSA lane is the old guy, and the guy in the moderate lane is the young guy. And so the young guy lost. See, it's not about the age. It's about the ideology. At the same time, a pair of longtime moderate House Democrats also prevailed, though, against younger, more progressive rivals, defying one of the defining trends of this primary cycle. So what do we make of this in Massachusetts? The old progressive beats the young moderate, but then the old moderates beat the young progressives in the House races. Seth Moulton, 47 years old. Ed Markey, 80 years old. He's been up there for five decades. He won by 30 points. 30-point victory. Amid ongoing debate in the party about age, health, and term limits for long-serving lawmakers. By the way, I've not heard any of these discussions. I'm not in the party, to be fair, but I've not heard any reporting. I've not seen any reporting that there's some sort of, like, you know, big debate going on inside the Democrat Party about age and term limits and older people's health. I've not heard any of that. Again, the only example of this conversation I've heard was when Joe Biden was president. The current debate I'm hearing is how, you know, full Marxist do we go? Right? How much are we just going to be Marxist adjacent? Or are we going to be Marxist curious, you know? So they say, Markey's credentials, though, outweighed his status as the oldest Senate Democrat running for re-election. Right. So surprise, surprise, it wasn't about his age. Polling ahead of the race suggested the incumbent had a double-digit advantage over Moulton, with some indications that his progressive record was a boost, despite critiques over his age. He also, here's the key, had support from progressive titans, including Senator Elizabeth Warren, a.k.a. Pocahontas, Senator Bernie Sanders, and Representative Alexandria Ocasio-Cortez. Moulton, on the other hand, was calling for a new generation of leadership, while some supporters also pushed back on his characterization as more moderate. So he was trying to pitch himself as more moderate. And I'm not sure that people were buying that. So if you've, I don't know. Former Obama strategist David Axelrod hailed Markey's victory, saying, quote, despite his age, because in his golden years, he's grabbed onto the Green New Deal, Medicare for all, trans rights, and other marquee priorities of the left, despite starting out in Congress as a social conservative. See, so Markey, I mean, which makes sense, because running as a Democrat 50 years ago, you could be a social conservative, Most Democrats probably were socially conservative, especially if you compare them to the modern iteration of the Democrat Party. But as with people like Roy Cooper, right, you will see when the party starts moving to the left, embracing more and more and more of the Marxist ideology, they will fall in line. They will embrace these things that years prior they would not, because it's about power. There were some other races, real quick. Stephen Lynch, 71-year-old, running for a 14th term in the House, defeated 39-year-old attorney Patrick Roath, all but assuring that he'll hold on to the Boston area seat in the 8th District. Roath was backed by David Hogg and his organization called Leaders We Deserve. So David Hogg has got no juice. And then there's also to Western Massachusetts 1st District Representative Richard Neal, 77 years old. He has served in the House 19 terms. He beat back 39-year-old public school teacher Jeremy Whalen. Whalen stressed he was running because of corporate influence in elections and also tried to make it about his opponent's age. Both of those old guys won their primaries by double digits as well. So Massachusetts went for the old guys, which probably says something about the Democrat machine up there more than anything. All right, that'll do it for me today, and I will see you tomorrow. Well, probably not, because it's radio. But we could talk tomorrow. Brett Winterbull's up next. I'll see you tomorrow. Don't break anything while I'm gone.
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0: I'm Keith Young in the WBT News Center. The calendar may say September, but it sure doesn't feel like it this afternoon.
1: 6 straight hours this afternoon where the feels-like temperature will be at or above 100 degrees, topping out at 102, which is technically short of the threshold for a heat advisory, but it's still dangerously hot if you're just not exercising. Common sense. Stay hydrated, take plenty of breaks. Just don't overdo it in the heat and humidity.
0: That's WBTV meteorologist Paul Hagen, who adds that it's been a long time since it's been this hot in early September.
1: Tomorrow and Friday's records, pretty old. 101 years ago, those records were set back in 1925. That was an exceptionally hot year. A lot of records for Charlotte were set in 1925. The heat risk is eventually going to diminish, but it's going to be in the extreme category on a widespread basis tomorrow and Friday.
0: Top the heat off with a code orange air quality alert, which is now in effect until 8 o'clock tonight. State Department of Environmental Quality says ground ozone concentrations may approach or exceed unhealthy levels. We'll have your WBT forecast coming up in just a couple of minutes. 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Time for a traffic check. Here's Pam.
2: All right. Thanks, Keith. And traffic is still moving around here. It's going to start picking up in just a bit. We do have the 1700 block of West Boulevard here with the fender bender. East 7th Street at Boscombe Street with an accident. A hit and run, 8300 block of IKEA Boulevard. That one getting off to the shoulder. And a road barrier still in place. Colony Road at Roxborough Road. Now, as far as those drive times, getting a bit thick over on 77 southbound. This is due to an accident that does have a right and center lane blocked over at Woodlawn Road. Traffic is going to be slow from Billy Graham Parkway south all the way through to 277 east. They are currently between 10 and 12 miles per hour for that stretch. Also 77 here on the northbound side. Got a wreck with a left lane tied at Arrowwood exit 3. That one's slowing traffic. It looks like it's taking it back here to the 485 inner. Those are between 15 and 30. 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They make sleep easy. I'm Pam the Jam Warner, WBT Traffic.
0: A man is dead after getting hit by a car on I-85 near China Grove in Rowan County. Investigators say two people were driving together when they ran out of gas late last night. They stopped on the shoulder of the interstate and got into a physical fight, according to witnesses. And during that fight, one of the two was hit by a passing vehicle and died. And while responding to that scene, a China Grove Fire Department truck that had been parked on the interstate as a protection barrier was rear-ended by another vehicle. The fire truck suffered heavy damage. No firefighters hurt, but the driver of the vehicle that hit the truck was taken to the hospital. But 3 Rowan County firefighters were injured fighting a big house fire in Mount Ulla last night. The firefighters taken to the hospital with non-life-threatening injuries. The house on Hinsdale Avenue in Mount Ulla burned to the ground. The cause still under investigation this afternoon. The parents of a missing girl who was found dead Monday near Myrtle Beach are now in custody, police custody in Tennessee.
3: 70-year-old John Hayes and 31-year-old Jordan Hayes arrested in Carter County, Tennessee, now awaiting extradition on charges of unlawfully placing a child at risk for their alleged actions in the disappearance and death of their daughter, Sailor Hayes, a severely nonverbal autistic 5-year-old who police say had a history of wandering off in an affinity for water, that she was left unsupervised near a body of water in Georgetown County, South Carolina. Her body recovered Monday. Prosecutors say the girl had a tracking transmitter but was not wearing it at the time. Jeff Manasso, Fox News.
0: Politics today could be signs of a split in the South Carolina Republican Party just a week after Darlene Graham beat Congressman Ralph Norman for the party's U.S. Senate nomination. Norman speaking out, criticizing President Trump for supporting Graham.
4: It's his right to do that, but as many places as we're in trouble with liberals, when it comes to South Carolina, Ronald Reagan would not do that.
0: And Norman is hinting at a possible write-in campaign in the November election. This is what he said when asked what he would tell an undecided South Carolina voter.
4: Vote for Ralph Norman.
0: Norman has not officially announced any write-in effort. 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
5: Calendar says September 2nd, but these numbers are like July. We're talking near record high temps again for Thursday and Friday and Saturday. We're finishing out the week and kicking off September with some tough heat. 75 tonight, 97 tomorrow and Friday. Afternoon storms Saturday, 96. I'm meteorologist Scott Laurie-Moore on Charlotte's FM News Talk, 107.9 WBT.
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8: Carolina Panthers back on the practice field again today. Coach Dave Canales says he's very optimistic. Running back Jonathan Brooks will be ready for the season opener versus Chicago September 13th. Brooks is dealing with soreness and only doing individual work at practice. Las Vegas Raiders will start veteran Kirk Cousins at quarterback when they open their season versus Miami. First overall pick Fernando Mendoza will be the backup quarterback. Gardner Webb is dismissing first-year head football coach Chris McCullough after just one game. He'd been suspended earlier.

0: joking around last night for a number of different reasons. It is great to be with you. You are listening to the Brett Winterbull Show with Breaking with Brett Jensen as we are bridging the divide, I guess is what we would say. It's not even really a divide, but there's a really cool thing that just happened here in the building. And I would be remiss if I didn't tell on it. And I'm going to tell Brett Jensen to tell you, the audience, what just happened here.
1: Yeah, so this was about six days in the making.
0: Uh-huh.
1: And countless discussions with Secret Service mm-hmm. and countless meetings with Secret Service.
0: Mm-hmm.
1: But we just had Treasury Secretary Scott Bessent
0: mm-hmm.
1: come to the studio.
0: How about that?
1: And I just did a sit-down interview with him in the studio. And, you know, 2 weeks ago I had done the same thing up in Asheville with him.
0: Right.
1: And they knew he was coming to Charlotte
0: mm-hmm.
1: and because he was speaking at the Economic Club Uptown.
0: Yes.
1: And he's trying to hit all the economic clubs around the country.
0: Good move.
1: And so he's already in Asheville, so they thought, well, I'll just go the 2 hours to Charlotte and hit two birds, one stone. Because
0: yeah,
1: he was
0: yeah.
1: in Asheville for the G20. And so they reached out and they said, Secretary would like to do another interview with you. I said, okay, well, I'll be uptown. I'll go to the Economic Forum. And they said, no, he actually would prefer to come in studio with you because he enjoyed your interview last time. So he would actually like to come to your studio.
0: Wow.
1: I went, okay. And they said, this is an off the record visit.
0: Mm-hmm.
1: It's not on his schedule. Nobody knows about it. And make sure nobody in the building knows about it. And I'm like, it's kind of hard to keep that secret when you got all these secret agent people walking around. They had people out front, secret agent services.
0: Yeah.
1: First of all, about 9 black SUVs pulled up.
0: Mm-hmm.
1: And CMPD patrol cars and sure. SUVs, they all pulled up. State police troopers showed
0: mm-hmm,
1: up.
0: Mm-hmm.
1: And but they were out there early this morning.
0: Yeah.
1: And I got a phone call that said, it was like right around 12:30, 12:45. Hey, Brett, the main Secret Service guy. Hey, Brett, can you let us in the building? We're trying to heat our lunch in the microwave. And I said, well, I'm 25 minutes away. And I said, but I'll call someone to come open the door for you.
0: Yeah.
1: And so I called someone, one of the producers here. As a matter of fact, I called Bernie.
0: Yeah.
1: I said, Bernie, can you go to the front door and let in the Secret Service agents? They want to heat their lunch in the microwave.
0: Oh, gosh. They didn't make it smelly, did it?
1: I hope not.
0: That's good stuff. So, you know, you've had this conversation with him, and I know you're going to be, you know, doing it during allotted time here. So the question for me to you is, what was his sense, his demeanor? I don't want you to give everything away, but he's this guy is working really hard to keep this economy going, to keeping the Iranians at bay, all this sort of stuff. How was his demeanor that you would describe it?
1: He's very unflappable is how I would describe it.
0: Yeah, that's
1: you know, I remember the very first press conference I ever saw him was after the Trump administration took over and he got sworn in.
0: Mm-hmm.
1: And he was up in, I think, Albany, New York for a press conference
0: mm-hmm.
1: that went viral. And he eviscerated the New York Times
0: mm-hmm.
1: about basically lying.
0: Mm-hmm.
1: But even while doing that, he didn't raise his voice.
0: Right.
1: And it was the same way here. I mean, I asked him about the trade stuff with Canada.
0: Sure.
1: I asked him about interest rates.
0: Mm-hmm.
1: I asked him about the economy locally with gas prices and the war of Iran. I mean, we went everywhere. We went global. We went domestic.
0: Mm-hmm.
1: We even talked about Charlotte and South Carolina specifically.
0: Sure, because he's got he has an interest with, especially in South Carolina, with this race that's happening.
1: That's exactly right. And, you know, and even here in North Carolina.
0: Sure.
1: You know, and so he is, so we discussed all those factors today, but his tone is constantly steady.
0: Mm-hmm.
1: It doesn't go up, it doesn't go down,
0: mm-hmm.
1: it doesn't get louder, it doesn't get quieter. It's
0: right.
1: just very matter of fact. And
0: right.
1: generally, I find the people that are really, really, really educated, like next level smart.
0: Yeah.
1: You know, like that's how they tend to be,
0: mm-hmm.
1: just very steady and
0: sure.
1: calm.
0: Right.
1: And matter of fact.
0: Yeah. So it's like people tend to say, act like you've been there before. Like, you just be cool. Don't lose your

0: you don't lose your temper or anything like that sort of stuff. But all right, so the important thing is the interview. When will this be happening? You've had the interview, but when will you be running it?
1: We literally just finished the interview, like, what, 2 minutes or 5 minutes before your show started.
0: Yeah.
1: And you saw all the Secret Service agents. There were a lot of them.
0: Yes, I did.
1: A lot outside.
0: Yes, I did.
1: Like I said, about 9 SUVs. Mm-hmm. It'll be airing tonight at 6 p.m.
0: Awesome.
1: 6 p.m. tonight. It will be airing, and we'll go through it, and we'll discuss it. Mm-hmm. And it's going to be, like I said, it was... I really enjoyed this one. The previous one was more about G20.
0: Sure, yeah.
1: Mm-hmm. You know, because it was 2 weeks away, and we were in Asheville, where it was being held at the Grove Park Inn. This one, we hit at global, domestic, and local. We hit all three.
0: That's what you need.
1: And because, you know, granted, yes, we've got listeners who care about global economy and obviously national economy, but they also care more maybe about local economy.
0: Oh, yeah.
1: And
0: of
1: so
0: course.
1: We talked about the growth of South Carolina and North Carolina, mm-hmm. economic growth and
0: affordability
1: and people, South Carolina being one of the most moved to states in America right now.
0: Yeah.
1: So we talked about all that.
0: We're all full up now, though.
1: Yeah, you're just like, hey, we're good. Right? Is that what you're saying? We're good.
0: Breaking Brett Jensen, man. Thank you so much for being here. And thanks for congratulations, man. What a great get. And it's going to be great to listen to it tonight.
1: Yeah. Full, unedited, uninterrupted.
0: Awesome.
1: Tonight, starting at 6 o'clock.
0: Fantastic. Breaking Brett Jensen, Brett Winterbull. Let's head on over to Pam the Jam Warner and take a look at the road. What's going on?
2: And Brett, thank you so much. We are going to see that traffic is really running smoothly so far. Now, it is getting to that hour where it's really going to pick up. But in the meantime, not too shabby here on the roadways. Providence has got Colony Road and Roxborough Road again for the road barrier there. And then the 1700 block of Wesson Boulevard for a fender bender. Those two things we're going to see officials responding to. Now, there is an accident in the 2600 block of West Arrowwood Road, as well as another accident, 3400 block of Cheney Park Drive. Now, as far as your drive times, it is a bit heavy here. 77 on the southbound side because of that right and center lane that's blocked for the wreck at Woodlawn. Traffic is backed up to 277 East. And that's where they're currently under 12. That's going to be the heaviest slowdown at the moment. Now, and we also have a slowdown in Gaston County, 85 is southbound between the DMV Way Station and 45 Inner. Those are just between 20 and 25. 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I'm Pam the Jam Warner, WBT Traffic.
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2: And your WBT forecast is still calling for the sunny skies and clear skies this evening. Now, we're only going to get down to a low of 75, and it looks like we will get some clouds a little later on this evening where temps will start to drop a bit. Now, this afternoon, late afternoon, we're still going to see some clouds as well, but the temps are as high as 98. In fact, that's exactly what it is right now here in the Queen City. 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
0: Welcome back. It's the Brent Winterville Show. Good to be with you. See, this is the epicenter of everything that things happen with here, because North Carolina and South Carolina, but North Carolina more than South Carolina, is pretty incredible when you think about this, because this is the place that things matter, okay? And I'm not somebody who's going to, you know, throw people overboard or anything like that, because the reality is, the battlefield is very special here in North Carolina and in South Carolina as well. And there's a whole lot of reasons for that. People want to live here. People want to enjoy the benefits. People want so much of this happening, and people are flocking to this place. I'll talk about the flocks later on the program, but you know, when you think about the president does, if you think about what the vice president does, when you're talking to somebody like Scott Bessent, he's like the third in command. A lot of people, and look, I understand, don't call me and tell me that, no, it's actually, you know, the Congress, it's actually the Senate. No, the power structure with the White House is the president, the vice president, and then, of course, what do you have right across the street from where the president's bestie is sitting? And that is, of course, Scott Bessent. And Scott Bessent's an interesting guy. Like, if you don't know a whole lot of stuff about Scott Bessent used to work for, do you know? Soros. But he wasn't one of the dirtbag Soros people, okay? What he was he was a money guy. He was managing money. He was doing that sort of stuff. And then once Soros decided he was going to start, you know, pulling off a bunch of stuff where we're going to change the American sort of approach and all that sort of stuff. And I know I'm saying all that sort of stuff, but it's true. Everything I'm saying is absolutely true. But when you see Scott Bessent, when he got that job, if you go back, you can find it because they're all archived. You can see when he was getting roasted and toasted by the Democrats because they were figuring that, well, okay, we've got a Democrat that's going to be on the inside for us. No, that's not what it is. He wanted to do a great job, and he's done a very effective job. So he's like the guy that's number three. Okay, you could say Marco Rubio is number three, Bessent's number four. But I think when you're dealing with the money, with the money stop, with all the things that they do, this guy is the guy, and he is unflappable. Like he will give you what you want, but you will pay for it because he's a powerful guy. The most important person in the government, I think, is the ability to understand what the money looks like. What are we doing? How is this happening? How are we affording? How are we not affording? How are we doing all those sorts of things? And one of the things that I'm impressed by is how you get these pictures from people and you suddenly sit back and you say, oh, wow, okay, this is interesting. So let me give you cut. Do you have cut number eight for me? All right. So I'm not trying to scrape anything from my good friend Brett Jensen, but if you listen to this back and forth, this is a very interesting break that he does for us. This is cut number eight. Bessent nails it. Go ahead, eight.
16: Impact. So, you know, and Prime Minister Carney has made a political decision. The deal was on the one-yard line. He blew it up at the last minute. President Trump offered our northern neighbors the most favorable deal. And, you know, he will have to come back. And I'm not sure that the deal will be that good again. And look, prices are too high. The American consumer got blown away under Joe Biden. 21.5% stated inflation, probably much higher for working Americans. And we are going through an energy shock right now due to both the war in Ukraine, because Ukraine has decided that they want to blow up Russian energy assets and refined products. So that is creating upward price pressure on a global basis. And then the conflict in Iran. And the conflict in Iran will end and prices will come down. Overall, prices are coming down. Core inflation is very under control. But Brian, what is important here is now under President Trump, we are seeing real wage increases. So the bottom 25% of wage earners' wages went up 4.7%. Inflation, headline inflation, was about 3.5. So we are helping Americans slowly get back on their feet. The Iran conflict will end, but the wage gains will stay.
0: But hold on a minute. This is one of the most important things that we could possibly talk about. You have tax cuts that went into effect. That means that you get to keep more of your money. We have a war with the Iranians. That means that, well, okay, the energy prices are a little bit higher, but I'm not seeing people driving down the freeways or the highways or the byways complaining on the side of the road because they can't buy gasoline. Everybody's buying gasoline. You're buying it at $3.59. You're buying it at $250 if you're filling up a big truck, whatever that's going to be. I don't see people idling their trucks. And that's the thing that people don't ever realize. They say, well, you know what? It's so expensive. The gasoline is so expensive. All right. Have you idled your truck? Are you putting away your stuff? Are you not doing any of that? No, you're not. You're not. You're doing the same stuff that you do because you can average it across the year and you can see, okay, it was cheap, then it got expensive, then it was cheap, then it got expensive, now it's expensive, now we're going to get into the next system here. All that is what we do. And I don't buy the whole, it's so expensive, I can't do anything. You know what? If you want to tell me that your gasoline is so expensive, then I want you to absolutely today, tonight, whatever, cut the line. Get rid of your cable, get rid of all your fun stuff, all that, and then you'll have it bounced and based in the way that you would want to be. You would have more money in your pocket, but you don't want to do that. So I think that's something that's kind of interesting. I know people don't like when you use the word interesting. But this is interesting because it's economy, it's money, and it's the nonsense that we have to deal with every time these little pokers come in here and try to cause a problem for us. All right, let's head on over to Keith Young and see what's going on the road. I mean, on the news.
17: Thanks, Brett. A man shot by Charlotte police yesterday remains in critical but stable condition this afternoon. And as we've learned, it's not the first time that he was arrested for domestic violence. WBT's Mark Garrison has more on that.
18: CMPD called to the Cameron Commons subdivision near Harrisburg about noon yesterday by a woman who said that 39-year-old Darnell Sims was on his way to see her, even though he had a restraining order to stay away.
19: She had reason to believe that suspect was on his way to her residence and that he was in possession of a firearm.
18: And when officers arrived, Chief Estella Patterson says Sims started shooting.
20: Shots fired. He's down. Start medic. We got one shot, multiple times in the head.
18: No officers were wounded in the gunfire. Reports indicate Sims was arrested at the same address back in July for apparently roughing up the same woman, though we do not know the nature of their relationship. Mark Garrison, WBT News.
17: Sims faces multiple charges, including 4 counts of attempted murder and 5 counts of misdemeanor assault with a deadly weapon. Jurors in the Lindsey Clancy murder trial in Massachusetts have said for a second time that they're unable to reach a verdict on whether she's criminally responsible for killing her 3 children. But the judge again this afternoon told the jurors to go back in the jury room and try again. It's the 5th day of jury deliberations in the case of the former labor and delivery nurse who doesn't deny strangling her 3 children in 2023, but her lawyers argue that postpartum psychosis caused her to do it. In Washington, an outgoing Republican congressman from North Carolina gets censured due to unethical behavior.
21: The U.S. House of Representatives voted Tuesday to censure North Carolina Congressman Chuck Edwards. A House Ethics Committee concluded the Republican engaged in persistent, unprofessional, and inappropriate conduct toward young female staffers. Edwards denied wrongdoing but insists he mistook the level of friendship he had with the staffers. He has since apologized to the 2 women in question. Edwards also decided against running for another term following the release of the Ethics Committee's findings. Eben Brown, Fox News.
17: In the Middle East, Iranian attacks have targeted U.S. allies along the Gulf as renewed fighting with the U.S. ended a month-long lull. An Iranian drone sparked a fire at a residential complex in Kuwait City without causing casualties, while Bahrain intercepted incoming drones. Other attacks overnight and into Wednesday targeted Jordan, the United Arab Emirates, and Iraq's Kurdish region. Oil prices are rising as the U.S. and Iran exchange a new round of attacks, the strikes adding to growing concerns about the global economy as borrowing costs continue to soar. As correspondent Elizabeth Schultz is reporting, the price of government bonds are falling, which means interest rates are going up.
1: The kind of the direct impact of bonds are on consumer loan prices. So if you're looking at mortgage rates right now, highest since June 2025, closing in on 7% for the average rate in a 30-year. That's a big number and a big change. Earlier this year, right before the Iran war, we had seen rates dip just below 6%. And I did some math on this, just sort of break down kind of what this looks like for a home buyer right now. $400,000 home, close to the average price, you're paying about $200 more in your monthly payment now than you were before the war.
17: That report from Elizabeth Schultz. Charlotte's FM News Talk, 107.9 FM WBT. Time for a traffic check. Here's Pam.
2: All right. Thanks, Keith. And traffic is a bit busy here on the roadways. I do want to talk about an accident still going on. 77 is southbound here at Woodlawn Road. Traffic is backed up to 277 east. They still have a right lane tied, and we're currently under 15. Now, we do have some slowdowns going on here in Gaston County. 85 is southbound between Sam Wilson Road and the Beatty Drive. Those traffic flows there slipping just under 25. Also, roadwork delays going on Mount Holly Road between 45 and Mount Holly Huntersville Road. Those traffic flows are backing you up here to Latta Avenue. They are currently under 15 for that stretch. Now, reports of a fender bender over in the 13,000 block of Johnston Road and Farmbrook Drive at Embrywood Drive. 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I'm Pam the Jam Warner, WBT Traffic.
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3: Takes us all the way to Labor Day Monday to get back to average here in Charlotte. The calendar says September 2nd, but boy, these numbers are tough. It's like the heart of July in the South. 75 degrees tonight, 97 tomorrow and Friday with sunshine. Afternoon storms Saturday, 96, and then isolated storms cooler Sunday, 84. I'm meteorologist Scott Laurie-Moore on Charlotte's FM News Talk, 107.9 WBT.
17: An air quality alert in effect until 8 o'clock tonight in Charlotte due to high levels of ground ozone. Right now, we've got 98 hot degrees in uptown. 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We lead local. 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

0: So have you guys seen this, like, scam that's going on? The whistleblower report, USPS is rushing a new system of ballots that could have an effect with the entire batching of the ballots for the mail-in stuff. They are trying so hard on CNN. They are so ready to try to create another sort of thing that doesn't make any sense to me. But we have a lot of things that we can do. There's a ton of stuff that we can do. And I'm going to break a little bit of that down shortly. But I want to go back to this idea about, hey, the economy's so bad. Oh, my gosh, the economy is terrible. The economy, it's the worst ever. Oh, my gosh. Oh, what are we going to do? I mean, this is really hard. And when you talk about affordability, I would challenge the audience to tell me what is affordability? What is affordability? How are you going to quantify that? Because, you know, you have people like Jeff Bezos. He has issues with affordability, but he's got a much bigger shovel to work with. We have people who are laying out on the street, and they don't have any money. They don't have anything like that at all. And, you know, we're having to go around our communities and scraping them up and bringing them into the affordability class because that's what they have to do. I have not ever seen any of these folks because I do believe that this is hyped by the news media. The news media loves to hype things like that. And yet, at the same time, we've never seen any effort out on the West Coast to get out there and rebuild there in the Pacific Palisades. Why can't we do that? Why is it impossible? Why is it not happening? But let's go with this, okay? Why people complain even when the economy is actually better? The indicators measure the wrong thing for ordinary people. Unemployment, GDP, market performance looks great. Unemployment is under 4%. It's that strong. And inflation is cooling. But those indicators don't measure the households and how they actually feel. Rent, mortgage payments, child care, health care, car payments, grocery bills. As one analyst put it, the gauges are working. They just measure a different thing than the one that people live inside. Again, I understand you got football coming up. You're going to have people going up and subscribing to all those ticket packages and all that kind of stuff to watch football, to do all that for $600 or $500 or $300, however that is. Is that affordability? You could just watch the three channels, but what about the affordability? What about doing that? Number two, prices stayed high even after inflation cooled. What? Inflation is a rate, not a level. When inflation falls from 8% to 3%, prices stop rising fast, but they don't go back down. Of course not. If you buy a Corvette and then you go buy another Corvette, or if you buy yourself a very reasonable car and the price continues to go up, that's the factor that you have to deal with. You have to save. You have to save. You have to do all of the appropriate things so that you can mitigate the difficult things that come your way. But when you sit back and you say, okay, they didn't go back down. They didn't go back down from when? People compare today's grocery bills to the 2020 grocery bill, not last month's CPI report. That is, That is the number one generator of economic anger. They want you to be able to still get groceries at the 2020 number. That's gone. That's been gone for 5 years. I wish that I could go get a steak for like $9. But nowadays, you want to go to a restaurant and you want to get a steak, you're gonna pay $25 for a steak. But they don't go back down. That doesn't ever happen. Number three, housing affordability is historically bad. Well, median home prices are around $400,000 to $420,000. Roughly five times the median household income. In the 1980s, it was 2 to 3x. That shuts an entire generation out of wealth building. But it's not the fault of the economy. The fault is you have people spending less with their homes. You have people who bought houses in the 80s, the 90s, the 2000s, all of those periods of time, and they're holding on to them. If you wanted to get a whole bunch of people to go ahead and change it, you would have to get people out of their houses to sell them, but they don't want to. Why? Do you know what the number one reason is? What is it?
1: Taxes
0: is one. You know what else it is? Low rates. Yeah. The people that got the rates at 2% during COVID, they don't want to dislodge themselves. And so those are the challenges that you're looking at. Then you get the Vibe Session. Have you ever heard about the Vibe Session? Oh, you haven't heard about the Vibe Session? All right, here it is. The Vibe Session is real. Nick. Was that too rude? Was that too rude of a Nick?
1: Wow.
0: Let me see here. Okay. Hey, Nick, guess what? The Vibe Session is real, and you don't believe it. No, I'm just joking with him. Consumer sentiment has collapsed to great recession levels, even though the hard data looks solid. People feel financially insecure because of price levels jumped 24% since 2020. Also, housing froze. They're not building houses. And what else? Political instability, I don't believe that in a minute. Social media amplifies anxiety, absolutely, 100%. People don't trust institutions. Nonsense, come on, you'll buy a house if you think like you've got the ability to do that. And then finally, number five, non-economic stress spills into economic perception. Wars, where's the big war here? Where's the political conflict here? Where's the crime fears? Well, that does exist here, for sure, no doubt about it. And social isolation. All of these bleed into how people interpret the economy. People feel worse about everything, so they feel worse about the economy, too. The economy's all right. It's not like 1983, but it's a pretty good open that you have here. And you know what would stop that problem? You know how you could fix this particular problem? It's very easy. Household formation. What is household formation? Do people understand what household formation is? Household formation is mom and dad, or dad and dad, or mom and mom, or whatever you want to try to, you know, iterate here. When you have a dual income in your favor, that's a household financial great thing, because you're not trying to do the hard stuff on one of these. You have two of these, and that's what's important. People don't want to get married. I'm just going to get a big house and I'm just going to do all this kind of stuff and it's going to be really wonderful. Yeah, good luck in Green Bay. I'm Brett Witterbull. Let's head on over to Pam the Jam Warner and see what's going on the roads. What's going on, Pam?
2: All right. Thanks, Brett. Excuse me. We are going to see that traffic is slowing down in a few hot spots here for you. 77 over in the southbound direction due to an accident that still has a right lane tied over by West Woodlawn Road. It is going to bring traffic back to 277 East. They are pretty steady at about 17 miles per hour. Now, Billy Graham Parkway over on the southbound side between Morrisville Drive and East Woodlawn Road between 15 and 25. Going to see Gaston County slowing down as well. 85 southbound between the DMV Way Station and the ramp from 485 Outer Loop. Those are between 25 and 30. And still we're seeing some road work delays going on here. Mount Holly Road on the westbound side between 485 and Mount Holly Huntersville. Traffic is going to be backed up to Latta Avenue. And those are pretty steady at about 13. Now we do have one more wreck here checking in on the ramp. Independence Boulevard eastbound at the 277. Throwing traffic back to Charlottetown Avenue. That's going to be the slowest one so far. They're currently at 9 miles per hour. 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I'm Pam the Jam Warner, WBT Traffic.
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2: And your WBT forecast is calling for clear skies this evening. Maybe some late clouds rolling in, but for the most part, it's going to be clear with only a low of 75. As for right now, it's 98 degrees here in the Queen City. Feels like 104. 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

Welcome back. Brett Whittable Show. Okay, I'm going to continue this. I feel like I have to continue this with the economy. I really do, because I think people are lying in so many different ways. And I know people have got the comments that are coming in, and that's fine. It's great. You can do that. But, I mean, you know, when you sit back and you think about when you came out of college or high school, okay, not everybody goes to college. Not everybody typically... People do go through college, right? Sometimes you have people who just went through high school and then they decided they wanted to go and pursue something. But there's no any way that you can try to fix this in one swoop. That's not how it works. And when we look at these folks, these people who talk a lot about, you know, what we need to do because we have to, you know, take over the economy. We have to do all of these things that people are pointing at. They're saying, you know what you need? What you need is socialism. The socialism will help you. Really? Do you want to be socialized? Do you want to be socialized? Do you want to be socialized by people who are dumber than you? Because that's what ends up happening. There are people who come out of high school. There are people who come out of college. There are people who come out of, you know, other sort of things that they want to pursue. But you have to figure out what you want to do, and you have to commit to it. You have to commit to it. There's no secret. There is absolutely no secret. But the folks are going to tell you, oh, if you add some socialism in your life, you're going to make a lot of money. How much money am I going to make? How much money am I going to make when I'm being socialized with the socialism? Ah, you might be approaching seven figures. Seven figures. No, not seven figures. $7. That's what it is. And so anybody can do anything that they want to do as long as they can stick to it. And you can decide at some point in time, you can say, this is just not for me. I'm going to go do something different. I'm going to change something up. I'm going to start something. I'm going to do all of that. But everybody's got the answer now. Everybody's got the answer now. And the answer now is socialism. Let's have more socialism. The socialism is delicious. It keeps you warm at night. People love you. You have better breath. You don't even have to brush your teeth for a year. Just go walk around with Bernie Sanders. I mean, just forget about it. It's amazing. I'm just saying. During this break, I want you to get socialized. I want you to socialize and get socialized and tell me how it works out for you. It is the Brett Whittable Show.

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2: I'm Keith Young in the WBT News Center. The calendar may say September, but it sure doesn't feel like it this afternoon.
3: 6 straight hours this afternoon where the feels-like temperature will be at or above 100 degrees, topping out at 102, which is technically short of the threshold for a heat advisory, but it's still dangerously hot if you're just not exercising. Common sense. Stay hydrated, take plenty of breaks. Just don't overdo it in the heat and humidity.
2: That's WBTV meteorologist Paul Hagen, who adds that it's been a long time since it's been this hot in Charlotte in early September.
3: Tomorrow and Friday's records, pretty old. 101 years ago, those records were set back in 1925. That was an exceptionally hot year. A lot of records for Charlotte were set in 1925. The heat risk is eventually going to diminish, but it's going to be in the extreme category on a widespread basis tomorrow and Friday.
2: Top that heat off with a Code Orange air quality alert, which is in effect until 8 o'clock tonight. The State Department of Environmental Quality says ground ozone concentrations may be above or at unhealthy levels. We'll have your WBT forecast coming up in just a couple of minutes. Charlotte's FM News Talk, 107.9 FM WBT. Time for a traffic check. Here's Pam.
4: All right. Thanks, Keith. And traffic is starting to pick up some volume here. We're still looking at an accident over in South Charlotte. It's a 13,000 block Johnston Road for a fender bender. Now, Still Creek is a 2600 block West Arrowwood Road. Again, a minor wreck. And the 3400 block of Cheney Park Drive, that went off to the shoulder. Traffic seems to be getting by just fine. Now, where it's not getting by just fine, 77 on the southbound side. Now, with the shoulder blocked, it was in the right lane. But this is over by West Woodland Road. Traffic is still backed up. We're now still to 277 east. However, we're fluctuating between 12 and 24 miles per hour. Now, you're going to see big slowdowns, Billy Graham Parkway on the southbound side, and almost a full stretch here between Morrisville Drive and West Woodlawn Road, between 15 and 24 there as well. Gaston County, as per usual, a bit hot in the area of 85 southbound. Here between Sam Wilson Road and 45 Interloop, those are just under 20. 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
2: Man is dead after getting hit by a car on I-85 near China Grove in Rowan County. Investigators say two people were driving together last night when they ran out of gas. They then stopped on the shoulder of the interstate and got into a physical fight, according to some witnesses. During the fight, one of the two was hit by a passing vehicle and killed. And while responding to that scene, a China Grove Fire Department truck that had been parked on the interstate as a protection barrier was rear-ended by another vehicle. The fire truck suffered heavy damage. No firefighters hurt, but the driver of the vehicle that hit the truck was taken to the hospital. But three Rowan County firefighters were injured fighting a big house fire in Mount Ulla last night. The firefighters taken to the hospital with non-life-threatening injuries. The house on Hinsdale Avenue in Mount Ulla burned to the ground. The cause still under investigation. This afternoon, the family that lived in the home escaped injury, and they're crediting their dog with alerting them to the fire and helping them get out. Golfer Tiger Woods has entered a plea agreement today over DUI charges related to a car crash in Florida earlier this year.
8: Let's get into what Woods is facing. The state amended the DUI charge to willful and wanton reckless driving. Woods pled no contest, and the state found him guilty, which comes with a 5-year driver's license suspension. Now, Woods also pled no contest to the second count, refusing to submit a urine test, which comes with a $500 fine. Now, at the time of the crash, Woods failed multiple field sobriety tests and had 2 hydrocodone pills in its pocket. Now, the state attorney said Woods' case was difficult to prosecute because they had to prove he was impaired while driving. He said a doctor's report revealed Woods built up a tolerance to the pain medication.
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3: Calendar says September 2nd, but these numbers are like July. We're talking near record high temps again for Thursday and Friday and Saturday. We're finishing out the week and kicking off September with some tough heat. 75 tonight, 97 tomorrow and Friday. Afternoon storm Saturday, 96. I'm meteorologist Scott Laurie Moore on Charlotte's FM News Talk, 107.9 WBT.
2: That code orange air quality alert in effect until 8 o'clock tonight for high levels of ground ozone. Right now, 96 in Gastonia, 96 in Rock Hill, 98 in Charlotte, heat index 105.
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2: 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The Dow up 295 points. The S&P up 35. And the NASDAQ up 116. 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Here's Jim Zocchi.
10: Gardner-Webb is dismissing first-year head football coach Chris McCullough after just one game. He'd been suspended earlier this week by the school pending the outcome of an ongoing investigation involving off-field activities. Meanwhile, the Las Vegas Raiders will start veteran quarterback Kirk Cousins over the first overall pick Fernando Mendoza when they open their season versus Miami. Tiger Woods had his driver's license suspended 5 years after striking a plea deal in his DUI case. Woods pleading no contest to a reduced charge of reckless driving and refusal to submit to a lawful test in Florida. Jim Zocchi, WBT Sports.
2: 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At WBT, we lead local. I'm Keith Young, WBT News.

want them to understand what we're talking about with economic stuff, okay? Brett, what happened to you? Nothing happened to me. I'm here behind the microphone. You used to be more logical. Costs are going up, but not wages. Hence, an affordability issue. WBT just had a commercial about the war in Iran. Did we have a commercial about a war in Iran? I don't understand what that means. That doesn't seem to comport to what I just saw in that last hour. But this person, Q Ritzy Spinks, which is a made-up name, it's obvious, came out and said WBT just had a commercial about the war in Iran, correlated to the higher mortgage rates, roughly $200 more a month. And you're not making any sense talking about the Palisades and affordability. Come back. We miss the old Brett. Perhaps you have changed. Perhaps you are not looking at the shifting sands under our feet. And so I'm gonna wait to see what you say on the other side of this, but I just got to tell you something. This is nonsense. Not the issue of affordability, none of that, but this nonsense that you are trying to talk about this. I think you might have only been half listening during the program. The reason why I brought out all the stuff that's out there is because, you ready for this? Here's how it goes. The economy is constantly shifting. Sometimes people lose their shirts. Sometimes people make money. All of that is easy. All of that is good. All of that is right. But Q Ritzy Spinks, well, you know, I figured today that they would come for me. Why? Because Scott Bessent has done an incredible job with all the stuff that's going on with the economy. And I'm just telling this right now, if you think about this, Q Ritzy Spinks, let me spell it for you, Q, the letter Q, Ritzy, R-I-T-Z-I-E, hyphen Spinks, great boxer, by the way. Leon Spinks, holy cow, great boxer. This is what it is. So roughly $200 more a month. Now, why in Charlotte would we have $200 roughly more a month? Why would that be the case? Anybody have an answer? I can tell you what it is. This is a geographically wonderful place to live. If you want to go to Detroit, if you want to go to Baltimore, if you want to go to any of these places, you're going to get really cheap rates because not a lot of people are buying stuff there. But if you want to be in a place that's happening right here, the absolute best place that you would want to live is right here in Charlotte and environs. So that's what the market is. The market is the market. Nobody's tricking it. Nobody's doing anything like that. What they're doing is taking what goes into the system and what comes out of the system. And so, like, if you sit there, you know, these folks just get very, very confused. Trent says, if you set fire to your house, it takes just a matter of minutes to burn everything down. Kind of like what Joe Biden did to our economy. To rebuild it, it takes months, possibly maybe even a year. Our economy wasn't built in a day, but the Bidens sure tried to destroy it during his term in office. That's Trent. Trent is exactly spot on. Exactly spot on. Joe Biden burned about $7 trillion during his presidency. And he threw all that money

0: into the market, and that's why you got the situation that you got. But when you think about all of this sort of stuff, this is a tempest not so great. What we have here is a difficulty. The difficulty we have is to understand that if you're going to purchase something, a house, a business, a car, whatever it is, you have to have the money for it. You have to have the things that you need. And so I hope and I pray that is good for you. I hope you get everything that you want. But the reality is, Mr. and Mrs. Folks, you have to do the work. You have to put in the work. How many jobs do you have? There are people who work 4 jobs, 3 jobs, 2 jobs, 1 job. That's what you have to do. It's not difficult. The economy functions in a very specific way. I'm going to let you hear something that is absolutely fantastic coming up in this next break. It's the Brent Winterbull Show, hour number 2. Let's head on over to Pam the Jam Warner, see what's going on the roads. How are they doing out there on the roads, Pam?
1: Yeah, you know, not too bad, Brent, but we are still seeing the volume really start to pick up and kick it up another notch. Right now, 77 over in the southbound direction. I still have a wreck that's off to the shoulder. It's blocking the shoulder over at West Woodlawn Road. Traffic is backed up to 277. They are between 15 and 20. Now, it looks like 77 over on the northbound side, they've got a left lane tied here at Arrowwood Road, exit 3. Traffic's going to be slow from 45 Outer Street on through to Archdale. Pretty steady at about 20 miles per hour. They did earlier have a left and center lane, so now it's just down to the left lane that's blocked. So again, getting better. Gaston County in the red from the Sam Wilson Road straight on through to 45 inner. Pretty steady at 20. Again, that's along 85 southbound. And if you're considering heading into the Huntersville area, 77 northbound is going to be running slow from 45 Outer Street on through to Gilead. Those are currently around 18. 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I'm Pam the Jam Warner, WBT Traffic.
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1: And your WBT forecast is still calling for clear skies this evening, a low of 75. Now, later on this afternoon, we'll see a few clouds. Right now, we're looking a bit partly cloudy with a high of 98, even though it feels like 104. 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

0: Welcome back. It's Brett Winterbull Show. Good to be with you. Very, very happy to be with you. We love to take all comers. If you want to opine, if you want to reach out, 704-570-1079. It is a pleasure to be with you. Okay, I was talking in that last program, the last segment. A number of different things are moving in real time here. And I love that, because that's why I love talk radio. It's why I love Afternoon Drive, because you get to see perspectives that you may not necessarily see in any other place. So Kevin Scott commenting about Scott Bessent, and he said, Brett, Bessent is trying to bring down the interest rates by doubling the Treasury buybacks of long-term government debt. He is trying, but it's not going to work beyond the short-term drop. The reason the 10-year note is continuing to climb because of the $40 trillion in debt that we spent. Yes, that's 100% true. The 10-year note is tied to the mortgage rates. Those holding treasuries are asking a bit more for the slightly increased risk of holding that debt. We aren't at a point of no return, but the chickens are on the way to roost. They've been saying that for the last 50 years. I mean, honest to goodness. They have been saying that for 50 years, 60 years. And when we decided that we were going to go on a spending spree, that's what people were doing. They were doing the spending spree stuff. That's the main challenge that we're having to deal with, because what people want are, to go back to the LBJ days, they want guns and butter. That's what he did. That's what LBJ did. Oh, guns and butter. We can afford everything. Plus the hundred. Remember when I was talking about the $100 trillion that he burned in the money for all the stuff that they wanted to do? This was criminal. In the extreme, it was criminal. And it's really bad. But let me give you an example of something. I think this is something that'll be very interesting for you. Can you go to cut number 12? Okay, can you go to cut number 12? This is going to be a masterful thing that we are going to enjoy. And I'm telling you this straight up. A man and a person who doesn't understand the economy collide. Can you spot this? Cut number 12, please go.
1: It's one thing to not think capitalism isn't working ideally. It's another thing entirely to insist that it is oppressive, that it is bound up with white supremacy. I've always preferred Adam Smith's description of capitalism as the natural system of liberty, the idea that people can own property, that they can exchange it freely with one another for profit, that they can find ways to put their resources to good use, those private property, and profit in a way that is actually beneficial to everyone else, that there can be gains from trade that are mutually beneficial. These are foundational ideas that have created more wealth than any other system in human history. That is what capitalism is.
2: That is not white supremacy. Has always worked that way.
1: I've just described the basic facts of economics. Slavery is an institution that is older than writing. It predates capitalism. Okay. The notion that white supremacy and all these other things are bound up with capitalism in an intrinsic and fundamental way is so absurd and laughable.
2: How is it absurd?
1: That it barely needs to be defended.
2: What do you mean it barely needs to be defended?
1: It barely needs to be defended. You actually have to articulate what the connection is. How are these two things the same?
2: So here's
1: I'm talking about private property, the right to exchange and sell it with whomever you like.
2: Capitalism,
1: what does that have to do with white supremacy?
2: How it was intended to work versus how it's actually working.
1: How it's working right now today. What is the white supremacist dynamic of private property?
3: It's not working.
0: So that was Jemele Hill debating with an economist. And Jemele Hill decided that she was going to try to take him off the rails and have you know a pushing sort of conversation in that regard. And all you got at the end of that conversation was, well, the economy is not working right. Okay, so what does the economy look like when it's working right? What does it look like? What is the economy? What is the economy when we sit behind a microphone, when we sit in an office, when we sit in a business, when we sit in a hospital chamber, whatever it's going to be? What is that? What is the economy? Because the economy is, does anybody know what the economy is? The economy is everything that's got the goods and services that are in there that you go back and you you say, hey, I think I'm going to buy some economy. I think I'm going to buy a car. I think I'm going to buy and invest in something. I'm going to do this. But all these folks that want to go and try to kneecap the economy, you better hope the economy continues to hold up, because the alternative is going to be really ugly. It's going to be a really ugly picture. And so many of the folks that are trying to say, well, the economy's not that good, it's really bad, it's terrible. Okay, what day? What day is the economy good? What day is the economy bad? Anybody know? What is the first day of the economy that's good? What is the first day that it's not good? No, see, that you can't even do that. Because it's, I hate to be Mr. I don't want to have to do this, but I'm going to do this. Okay, we go to the ocean. Look at all of those waves, right? Think about the waves when you're out at the ocean, and you see the water that is getting pushed in, right, and then going back out, and then a storm comes in, and then the storm creates a higher sort of plane, right? And then what do you do to get it to calm down? How do you make it equal? How do you get all that stuff in the way it happens? This is what people are about. People are sitting there saying, that needs to be a very high bar every single day. That's not what's going to happen, because the economy is made up of people who are making bets, who are looking at outcomes, who are looking at businesses. They're looking at any given time. Once upon a time, we had businesses that are no longer existence anymore. We are doing that sort of stuff. New stuff comes on, old stuff goes away. There's no way to time it, do any of that sort of stuff. You just have to be able to be ready to adapt. That's the phrase that nobody talks about anymore. How are we going to adapt? Everybody wants to do, we need affordability, but nobody talks about, where are we going to adapt to get the affordability? You only want one half of the bread. You want the one half of the bread. And the one half of the bread is one side of the bread. You don't want to look at the other side of the bread. Why? Because I don't like the other side of the bread. Well, it's an absolute, seriously important thing to think about two sides of the bread, because that's what it is. One of it might be moldy. One of it might not. You got to think about it. All right, let's head on over and check in with Keith Young. How's the news going?
3: Thanks, Brett. A man shot by Charlotte police yesterday in critical stable condition this afternoon, and we've learned it's not the first time that he was arrested for domestic violence. WBT's Mark Garrison has more.
4: CMPD called to the Cameron Commons subdivision near Harrisburg about noon yesterday by a woman who said that 39-year-old Darnell Sims was on his way to see her, even though he had a restraining order to stay away.
5: She had reason to believe that the suspect was on his way to her residence and that he was in possession of a firearm.
4: And when officers arrived, Chief Estella Patterson says Sims started shooting.
6: Shots fired!
7: He's down, he's down.
6: Start medic, we got one shot, multiple times in the head.
4: No officers were wounded in the gunfire. Reports indicate Sims was arrested at the same address back in July for apparently roughing up the same woman, though we do not know the nature of their relationship. Mark Garrison, WBT News.
3: Sims faces multiple charges, including four counts of attempted murder. The judge in the Lindsey Clancy trial in Massachusetts has sent the jury home for the night and told them to come back tomorrow for more deliberations. The jury's been trying for 5 days to reach a verdict in the case and the former labor and delivery nurse who admits she killed her three children in 2023. She claims postpartum psychosis caused her to do it. Iranian attacks have targeted U.S. allies along the Gulf as renewed fighting with the U.S. has ended a month-long lull. An Iranian drone sparked a fire at a residential complex in Kuwait City without causing casualties, while Bahrain intercepted incoming drones. Other attacks overnight and into Wednesday targeted Jordan, the United Arab Emirates, and Iraq's Kurdish region. The escalation followed U.S. strikes on Iran, including one that Iranian state media says hit a wedding party, killing at least 4 people and wounding 68. This coming as there are growing questions in Washington following the resignation of Army Secretary Dan Driscoll. Sources say Driscoll made the move after months of growing tension with Defense Secretary Pete Hegseth. One Senator, Republican Mike Rounds of South Dakota, telling reporters this afternoon.
7: I think that points to questions that we're going to be asking when we get back in terms of where is the leadership at? And, you know, we've had some very good generals that have that are no longer there that we respected and that had a huge amount of foundational knowledge in terms of moving us forward as far as the change in capabilities that we need to incorporate into the overall fighting force.
3: This as a bipartisan group of lawmakers also pressing the Army to explain why it told a unit based in Europe to stop specializing in drone warfare. The 173rd Airborne was building its own drones and practicing the kind of warfare that Ukraine pioneered against Russia. Charlotte's FM News Talk, 107.9 FM WBT. Time for a traffic check. Here's Pam.
8: All right. Thanks, Keith. And so again, still building here on the roadways as far as the wrecks checking in. Not too many back to back, but here's a few. Steel Creek has got the 6600 block of Beerway Commons Parkway. It is for a fender bender. Central is the 600 block East 7th Street. Then we've got East Brooklyn Village Avenue and South Causewell Street. Both of those fender benders and an injury accident here at Parks Farm Lane at Ray Road. You want to watch for officials responding to those scenes. Now, Huntersville is getting a bit busy here. 77 on the northbound side between Catawba Avenue and the ramp from 485 Interloop. Traffic is flowing between 20 and 30 miles per hour. Gaston County's gotten a bit heavier here. I-85 southbound from the DMV way station through to Little Rock Road. Pretty strong at about 15 miles per hour for that stretch. And we're going to see some slowdowns. 77 over on the northbound side. We've got delays on the ramp to 485 first of all. Then it's going to take the traffic here all the way back to Clinton Road where they are struggling just under 20. 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I'm Pam the Jam Warner, WBT Traffic.
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11: Takes us all the way to Labor Day Monday to get back to average here in Charlotte. The calendar says September 2nd, but boy, these numbers are tough. It's like the heart of July in the South. 75 degrees tonight, 97 tomorrow and Friday with sunshine. Afternoon storms Saturday, 96, and then isolated storms cooler Sunday, 84. I'm meteorologist Scott Lauriemore on Charlotte's FM News Talk, 107.9 WBT.
3: 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We lead local. 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
0: All right, you know how it is here in Charlotte. 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
3: Come back. It is the Brent Witterbull Show. Ladies and gentlemen, and all the folks that are driving around in the community here, I want to welcome back to the program. I always get smarter when I have a conversation with Alana. How are you, my friend?
4: Hi, good. How are you doing?
3: I'm doing great. I really am doing great, and I hope you are as well.
4: Yes, I am. I'm listening to you, and I see that socialism in our mind is more intense than many years that I'm here, never heard about socialism.
3: Right.
4: And I think there is a reason why it's here.
3: Yes.
4: The reason is we as a people got a beautiful system that our founding father made for us.
3: Yes.
4: The three branches of government.
3: Mm-hmm.
4: But the three branches of government had to work together, but they are not working together. They betrayed all of us.
3: Mm-hmm.
4: You look at the Congress and the Senate. Why did they go home and nobody uproar about, you know, when they decided they are living like two different countries.
3: Yes.
4: They have their own rules. They decide where they want to go, when they don't want to go. They don't enact in any laws that Donald, our president, wants. None of them. He has to write all executive orders.
3: Yes.
4: And you know, after he's gone, they are gone together too.
3: Yes.
4: So nothing is accomplished in 4 years. And if we were aware and care, you will have an uproar. A million people has to go and demonstrate against these things. But you didn't even hear a peep. Because people suffer, as you know, inflation, housing, taxes for the federal government, taxes for the state, all around. And the middle class that we used to be, to have, is already shrunk to, I don't know, maybe almost nothing.
3: Right.
4: We, you know, after COVID.
3: Yep.
4: So now they created already a system of two tiers, you know, rich and poor.
3: Yes.
4: There is not much in between, but they made a difference because they care about what's happening, about taxes and about, you know, money and how to save and how to build and do. But they make it shrink. So we don't have this buffer much like it used to be.
3: So
4: young people coming out now, they don't know anything about what happened 50, 60, 70, 80 years ago because they come from a system that already brainwashed them. So it seems like the ground is fertilized for so many years of these things.
3: Yeah.
4: And you and I know that it's not going to work. It's not going to, whatever
3: we
4: promise, it will never be. You know, it just,
3: of course,
4: give Kool-Aid to the masses to make them happy.
3: Yes.
4: But then when they will be in the system, hell can get loose.
3: So,
4: but we now in a state of dangerous because there is people that understand what's going to happen. There is people that do not understand what's going to happen. And since Obama, you know, starts ruling, people buying, hoarding weapons like never seen before.
3: Mm-hmm.
4: People organize like preppers and militia and all type of things. And you and I know when things going to break down, then it will be chaos all over.
3: Well, I remember 3-4 weeks ago, you and I were talking about this because Thune and all those louts were playing the game to stop Trump from being able to do the things that he needed to do. And now, right, 4 weeks later, 5 weeks later, however long that was, we remembered what happened. And I think that they are playing a game inside of D.C., and it's this, because there's a man who calls with me a number of times. His name is Alan, okay? And here's what he just said, sent over to me. He said, the economy is holding its own in spite of the Iranian crisis. The crisis remains. We can't allow Iran to possess a nuclear bomb. We should take that threat very, very seriously. And now I know you're of that mind, and I'm of that mind, and Alan is of that mind, because if you want to see the world blow up, Let the Iranians get one of those bombs, because that will be World War VII. I mean, that thing will run for forever. We cannot allow those maniacs to have those weapons. And Donald Trump is the guy who's like trying to hold the elevator open so that the people can get out of the elevator, and then the elevator is going to go, you know, crashing down some way, right? And that is the problem. Nobody takes this seriously. These affordability arguments and all these sort of things. Wait till you see a full blown war in the Middle East, and boy, that is going to be a terrible thing, Alana.
4: But it's coming, you know, because Israel, very small country, as you know, very small country, surrounded with 100 million of these Islam that just want to eliminate you. You know, they even changed the name of Israel to Palestine. There was never Palestine. There was never Islam, right, even in this place. You know, they come 642. So how well they were, they don't know artifact. They don't have no nothing, when the Jews already were there like 2,000 years.
3: Right.
4: You know, before even Islam was in the making.
3: Right.
4: The denial of the Israeli, not just the Islam, I mean, Europe too, you know. They deny this is our country. I mean, this is our country from time immemorial. We have everything there that show that this is our country.
3: Yep.
4: But now Israel come to a point, they cannot leave this without really destroying Hamas and Hezbollah to the root.
3: Yep.
4: They don't want negotiation. Mm-hmm. They don't want to leave the area. They wasted. I mean, they sacrificed blood of our young people that are still there for 3 years, 4 years, which never happened before.
3: Yep.
4: And America and Europe and the United Nations, sit down. Don't do this. Israel don't want to listen to this anymore, because as we said, you and I, many times, war is to win, not to give up. Donald Trump, God bless him, I hope he won't leave and keep on going after Iran. And Israel have to do what they need to do without telling them what to do. This is our country. This is our life.
3: Yep.
4: And we have to protect our people and our country. Mm-hmm. There is no place that the Jews can go beside Israel. Mm-hmm. There is no place in the world that the Jews can go beside Israel.
3: Well, I appreciate you calling in today, and thank you very much for being on the show. And I always love talking to you. Thank you so much, my friend.
4: With you too. Keep up the great job. I love it.
3: Hey, thank you very much. I appreciate that, Alana. That's Alana. I'm Brett Witterbull. Let's head on over and see what's going on with my friend, who's going to tell you where you drive, where you don't drive, where you fly, where you don't fly. Well, what are we doing? How are we getting home? I got to get home. It's hot. I got to put some ice cubes on my head. It's hot. I got a fever in my foot. What are we going to do?
5: It is pretty toasty out there, I will tell you that. We are seeing a few things. So here's what you're going to want to avoid this afternoon if you're on the roadway. 77 in the southbound direction between West Moorhead Street and South Tryon. Pretty slow there. They are running anywhere between 10 and 22 miles per hour. They did have earlier slowdowns, which kind of dispersed, but that's where we're at on that side. Now, the northbound side, we're still seeing delays on the ramp to 485 here from the 270 or from 77 north. This one is going to back you up as well. It's going to take traffic here all the way through to Tivola Road. Those are going to be steady under 20. Gaston County is building over an 85 southbound between Sam Wilson Road and Little Rock Road. Those are currently around 15, but if you skip on over to the northbound side, you're going to see delays here from Main Street back to the DMV way station. Those are currently under 17 miles per hour. Now, we did also have an accident check-in with injuries, Bearwick Commons Parkway and Glenburn Lane. 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It's not too late. 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
6: Fauci, I mean, some of these diary entries that I've been reading, in one diary entry, he talks about how he jumped on a call with Barbara Streisand. 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
5: And your WBT forecast is still calling for clear skies this evening, but only a low of 75. As for right now, we are looking for 100 degrees here in the Queen City, but we're only at 96. 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
3: All right, I've got so much good stuff here. I don't know what to do. What am I going to do with this program? This program has got so much good stuff here. I know I can't. I have to do this. I have to do this. You guys have to enjoy this. You're going to love this. It's going to be awesome. Have you guys ever heard of a person called Ron DeSantis? Do you know who Ron DeSantis is? Anybody know who Ron DeSantis is? You know who Ron DeSantis is. Ron DeSantis. Okay. Ron DeSantis is... He's everything that a lot of people want to see in a person, okay? So go cut number 7. Ron DeSantis is really good. Go ahead, cut 7, go.
10: 3 or 4 million more residents than New York State does, yet our budget's $117 billion. Their budget's $268 billion. We have the lowest per capita tax in the country. We've paid off, just since I've been governor, 52% of our state's debt. and we have a smaller government today than the day I took office. See, it can be done.
3: Is that a guy? That's a guy that wants to be the president. You can kind of feel it a little bit there. You can kind of see that. You can see that a little bit. I can't tell you how many times that people come up to me and say, can we hear some Kathy Hochul? No. What are you laughing at? Over the course of two days, I had people telling me, why do you not ever have Kathy Hochul? Hochul. She's a Hochul. Kathy Hochul. No, I didn't say she's a yokel. I said she's Kathy Hochul. Kathy Hochul. Holy cow. Get a load of this. Cut number 11. I don't believe it for a minute. Go.
11: Trump is defunding the police.
3: Trump is.
11: Defunding the NYPD intelligence analysts who foil the attacks.
3: Trump is.
11: Defunding the brave members of FDNY.
3: Really?
11: Who run into the fire while the rest of us are running out.
3: Stop it.
11: Defunding the National Guard. The units who protect the major transit hubs.
3: I think that's wrong.
11: Defunding bomb squads. Mm. Defunding police departments and sheriff's offices from Long Island to Westchester to Buffalo.
3: Yeah. Donald Trump is sitting there saying, bring in all the terrorists. Bring them all in. Nobody believes you, Kathy Hochul. That's why I don't ever play your stuff. But I had to do it today because that's, you know, you got to see this. You got to hear this. You got to understand what we're doing. But then there... Then there came Saeed. Saeed, cut number 6 on 9/11. Cut number 6, go fire it.
12: We noticed that there were some resurfaced posts on 9/11, and I was wondering if it's making it challenging to reach more Republican or more moderate voters in this race.
13: Well, I mean, I think all of us look back and say 9/11 was an awful thing that happened in this country. And I think all of us also look back and say, think about all the wars that were fought and how much safer do we feel like they made us? How many lives did they ruin? And my point is just to say that what happened on 9/11 is a disaster. It was a terrible attack on our country. And our responsibility is also to think about how do we build an America where we are protecting our servicemen and women from being asked to fight in wars we have no business fighting that ultimately end up doing harm to people.
3: Okay, so we're doing harm. We're doing harm. You can just fire that down. Now listen to this. Somebody look really quickly. Look up Saeed and tell me how old he is today. I want to know how old is Saeed, because this guy, 41. He's 41 years old. Okay, so he's 41 years old. We can sit back and say, okay, all right, man. So what is your, you're saying that you don't think we should defend anything. Which is what he was saying. He was saying we're not, the wars haven't made us any safer. Really? How do you know that? How do you know that we have not made ourselves any safer? See, people throw stuff around and they don't understand what they're talking about. Why would we sit back and say something like this, okay? Here's what we're going to do. We're going to go ahead and not retaliate after we got attacked first in the United States of America. This is what these folks don't understand. Okay, we were minding our business on 9/11. We weren't doing jack diddly or squat. And Osama bin Laden decided to pull an attack on the United States. That is a factual difference. And the reason why we got hit the way we got hit in New York, because people like to say, oh, you know, Osama bin Laden, if you had not gone ever to the Middle East, then forget about it, and then we would never have gotten hit. That is a total, complete lie. Because you have to go back a couple of years before when you saw the World Trade Center get attacked the first time it happened, where they tried to blow up the World Trade Center. You know, that's what that was. You had to go back to that period of time with the blind sheikh and had nothing to do, right? Oh, there's nothing going on. Oh, yes, there was a lot going on, specifically in Jersey City and in all the attacks that were trying to be put together. You remember the ones, the bombing the different facilities? You name it. That is an absolute lie that you hear from people. When they say, well, if we hadn't been over there, we wouldn't have gotten attacked. No, the blind sheikh did it. The blind sheikh did it. They were lucky that the building didn't come down because they blew it up in a Ryder truck. And then they were able to kind of rebuild it back up and you know, up-armor it. And then suddenly, on 9/11, what did we have? We had an attack coming from different perspectives. And I'll tell you this right now. We're going to talk about this. This is an important thing. Throughout history, you cannot sit back and just sit on your laurels. I'm Brett Witterbull.

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2: I'm Keith Young in the WBT News Center. It may be September, but it sure doesn't feel like it today.
3: 6 straight hours this afternoon where the feels-like temperature will be at or above 100 degrees, topping out at 102, which is technically short of the threshold for a heat advisory, but it's still dangerously hot if you're just not exercising. Common sense. Stay hydrated, take plenty of breaks. Just don't overdo it in the heat and humidity.
2: That's WBTV meteorologist Paul Hagan, who adds that it's been a long time since it's been this hot this early in early September here in Charlotte.
3: Tomorrow and Friday's records, pretty old. 101 years ago, those records were set back in 1925. That was an exceptionally hot year. A lot of records for Charlotte were set in 1925. The heat risk is eventually going to diminish, but it's going to be in the extreme category on a widespread basis tomorrow and Friday.
2: Add to the heat a code orange air quality alert, which is in effect until 8 o'clock tonight for Charlotte. The State Department of Environmental Quality says ground ozone concentrations may approach or exceed unhealthy levels. We'll have your WBT forecast coming up in just a couple of minutes. 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Time for a traffic check. Here's Pam.
4: All right. Thanks, Keith. We are seeing some traffic slowing down, some hot spots here. We've got East Sugar Creek Road at the plaza. They are dealing with a road barrier. Now, Still Creek has got Bearway Commons Parkway and Glenburn Lane still with an injury accident. South Charlotte is Providence Road West and Johnston Road. And we have East Brooklyn Village Avenue at South Caldwell Street. They had an earlier bump up. It has since been moved off to the shoulder. Big delays we're seeing right now. It looks like here an off ramp is got an accident. 45, over on the inner side at Providence Road. That's going to jam things up there for a bit. Plus 77 here on the northbound side. They're pretty slow at running from West Arrowwood Road straight on through to 277 East. They're going to struggle between 15 and 25. I'm Pam the Jam Warner, WBT Traffic.
2: Could be signs of a split in the South Carolina Republican Party just a week after Darlene Graham beat Congressman Ralph Norman for the party's U.S. Senate nomination. Norman is speaking out, criticizing President Trump for supporting Graham.
5: It's his right to do that, but as many places as we're in trouble with liberals, when it comes to South Carolina, Ronald Reagan would not do that.
2: And Norman is hinting at a possible write-in campaign in the November election. This is what he said when he was asked what he would tell an undecided South Carolina voter.
5: Vote for Ralph Norman.
2: Norman has not officially announced any write-in effort. The parents of the missing girl who was found dead Monday near Myrtle Beach, now in police custody in Tennessee this afternoon.
6: 70-year-old John Hayes and 31-year-old Jordan Hayes arrested in Carter County, Tennessee, now awaiting extradition on charges of unlawfully placing a child at risk for their alleged actions in the disappearance and death of their daughter, Sailor Hayes, a severely nonverbal autistic 5-year-old who police say had a history of wandering off in an affinity for water. She was left unsupervised near a body of water in Georgetown County, South Carolina. Her body recovered Monday. Prosecutors say the girl had a tracking transmitter but was not wearing it at the time. Jeff Manasso, Fox News.
2: Golfer Tiger Woods has entered a plea agreement over DUI charges related to a car crash in Florida earlier this year.
7: Now let's get into what Woods is facing. The state amended the DUI charge to willful and wanton reckless driving. Woods pled no contest and the state found him guilty, which comes with a 5-year driver's license suspension. Now Woods also pled no contest to the second count, refusing to submit a urine test, which comes with a $500 fine. Now at the time of the crash, Woods failed multiple field sobriety tests and had 2 hydrocodone pills in its pocket. Now, the state attorney said Woods' case was difficult to prosecute because they had to prove he was impaired while driving. He said a doctor's report revealed Woods built up a tolerance to the pain medication.
2: That report from Dana Marie McNichol. 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
8: I'm Chief Meteorologist Tara Lane in the Queen City News Pinpoint Weather Center. Mostly clear and mostly dry through the night. Temperatures start in the warm and humid mid-70s to kick off the day on Thursday. Thursday afternoon, we got more heat advisories in effect for Union, Anson, and Richmond County with those feels like temperatures up around 108 degrees with the heat and all that humidity around. High temperature right around 98 in the Queen City. That would tie the record from 1925. I'm Chief Meteorologist Tara Lane for Charlotte's FM News Talk 107.9 WBT.
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9: 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He's at the 10. 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
2: 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And the NASDAQ up 118. 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Here's Jim Soke.
12: Carolina Panthers back on the practice field again today. Coach Dave Canales says he's very optimistic. Running back Jonathan Brooks will be ready for the season opener versus Chicago September 13th. Brooks is dealing with soreness and only doing individual work at practice. Las Vegas Raiders will start veteran Kirk Cousins at quarterback when they open their season versus Miami. First overall pick Fernando Mendoza will be the backup quarterback. Gardner Webb is dismissing first-year head football coach Chris McCullough after just one game. He'd been suspended earlier this week by the school pending the outcome of an ongoing investigation. Jim Zoki, WBT Sports.
2: 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I'm Keith Young, WBT News.
13: Give me fuel, give me fire, give me that which I desire. Ooh.
14: All right, welcome back. It's the Brett Winterble Show. It's good to be with you.
15: Yeah, this is so just a terribly hot day. It is so hot out there. I mean, and I typically don't complain about this kind of stuff, but it is really so hot. It is a miserable hot wave that we've got going on here, and it's just going to continue. You know, it's going to continue until like November. It's going to be like November 59th, and we're going to just be hot. Everything is going to be hot. This is really what's happening. There is only one advice that I could give to people, because this is what I do when it gets really hot. Okay? You have to ignore your neighbors at all costs. You don't have to walk. You don't have to wave. You don't have to. You just got to get into your house. You got to get into your house and just be comfortable. That's a lot of this is very easy to be handled, okay? And it doesn't mean that we don't like our neighbors. I like my neighbors. My neighbors, by and large, on my cul-de-sac, I like the people that are there. They're all really good people. But

for whatever reason, you will run into people who are the oversharers. Do you know the oversharers? Are you familiar with the oversharers? The apex predator of the neighborhood who comes around even when it's hot, even when it's dark, even when it's whatever. They don't just want a casual greeting. They want to use your driveway as a low-budget therapy couch. Once you make that fatal mistake of acknowledging them, you are no longer just a neighbor. You are now the official archivist of their personal drama. The oversharer has absolutely no concept of the casual conversation boundaries. And it can be male or female. It doesn't matter. You ask a polite, standard question like, hey, how's it going? Hoping for a quick good, you? Instead, in the heat, they hit you with, well, my sciatica's acting up, or the hot tub broke. Brenda is threatening to leave me if I don't stop buying antique taxidermy off eBay. Plus, the cat has an eye infection. You want to see a picture? Suddenly, you're trapped. You're trapped by the recycling bins, holding a bag of empty milk jugs, staring at the high-definition photo of a feline cataract. You didn't sign up for it. You just wanted to throw your garbage away in the heat, and now you're emotionally entangled with Brenda's marriage. The worst part about the oversharer is their complete lack of social cues. You can deploy every universal symbol for please let me escape this conversation known to mankind. The slow backward shuffle toward the front door. You're actually trying to get to your front door and you're blocked by that. The check the wristwatch glance every 30 seconds. The literal jangling of your car keys right in front of their face. Saying words like, wow, look at the time. I really have to, you know. It doesn't work. The oversharers in the heat. I'll deal with it in the winter because there's an way to get out of that because everybody's cold then and they just decide they're going to go in, okay? But in the heat, everybody's heat is different. The oversharer sees you desperate, escape, attempts, and all of that. Oh my gosh. Oh good, they're moving backwards. That means that I should walk closer to them while I explain my brother-in-law's bankruptcy. They follow you to your porch in the heat. If you don't lock the door fast enough, they might just follow you into the kitchen to finish the story about their colonoscopy. We have to have boundaries, especially in the heat. You get out of the car, you try to grab your mail, then you try to grab your other mail. And then you got to get out of here. What are we doing? I think we have to fix this. This has to be fixed. Why can't we just socialize? No, I'm not talking about socialism. I'm talking about socializing. Why can't we do that? Is it possible that we can just have a meetup at about 4:30 in the morning when the heat is at its best? That's what we should do. I might be wrong. You might think I'm out of my mind. But I'll just tell you this right now. My sciatica's acting up. The hot tub broke. Brenda is threatening to leave me if I don't, again, stop buying antique taxidermy off of eBay. And of course, the cat is weeping. He's hot. He wants to get in. He wants to be safe. He just wants something to eat.

0: Oversharer sees the desperate escape and thinks, oh good, they're moving backwards. I'm Brett Witterbull. Let's head on over to Pam the Jam Warner, get a look at the roads. What about that, Pam? How about that?
1: Well, let me tell you.
0: Oversharing on the roads.
1: Yes, we'll stick to the roads. That's what I know best. We are seeing some things that are going to slow you down for sure out here. We're going to take it easy. Let's go with the drive times first. They're not too rough, but you do have your usual hotspots. 77 over on the southbound side. You're going to see slowdowns here from 277 east, and it's going to take you all the way back to Westinghouse Boulevard, where they're pretty steady between 15 and 25. And it is a pretty large stretch where traffic is flowing like that. Now, University City Boulevard here over by University Waka Circle and Maryland Drive. It's between those two. Traffic is slowing down for an accident. It's got you back here to Chancellor Park Drive. Those are currently under 20. I do want to take a look over in Gaston County. And again, 85 southbound has got the DMV way station straight on through to Little Rock Road. Pretty much under 20 for that stretch as well. And here a accident, or it's actually road work, excuse me. Mount Holly Road between 45 and Mount Holly Huntersville Road. It's going to throw traffic back to Bellmead Drive. And those are pretty steady at about 17 miles per hour. 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I'm Pam the Jam Warner, WBT Traffic.
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1: And your WBT forecast is calling for clear skies this evening with a low of only 75. For the most part, it is partly cloudy here in the Queen City right now with a high of 96. 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
1: All right. So what do you think about, what are we thinking about with what we have to do to make sure that we can continue what we're doing in the United States of America? Okay. Now that sounds like an obtuse comment. It's not. Let me give you an example. Okay. I can't tell you enough how much people want to hear from Tallarico. Tallarico, they are clamoring in different computers and places and all that sort of stuff. Listen to this. Listen to this from Tallarico. This is going to be cut number one. Tallarico's got it going on, I guess. Cut number one, please go.
2: Tonight, is capitalism oppressive? 6 years before becoming the Democrat Senate nominee for Texas, State Representative James Tallarico sure seemed to believe that was true.
3: Young activists have really drawn the link between climate change and white supremacy and capitalism in our country. And I think only ending the ways that all three of those oppressive systems work together are we going to be able to begin the process of dismantling them.
1: Wow.
2: Those remarks, which were unearthed by CNN's K-File, come from a Sierra Club forum Tallarico was participating in back in 2020. But at a time that he's hoping to broaden his appeal, Tallarico has been forced to walk back his history of progressive politics.
1: What?
2: A spokesperson for the campaign told CNN that Tallarico has already acknowledged some of his past comments, quote, missed the mark, and Tallarico called them cringy. It is what some people are calling peak woke. It's almost like mad libs in that statement.
1: That's CNN. That is CNN. That's what they're shoveling on CNN. Like, think about that. I got to do this again. We have to hear this again. This is gold. Tallarico was a weird dude once upon a time. CNN likes him. Let's just wade into that again. Cut number one, please.
2: Tonight, is capitalism oppressive? Six years before becoming the Democrat Senate nominee for Texas, State Representative James Tallarico sure seemed to believe that was true.
3: Young activists have really drawn the link between climate change and white supremacy and capitalism in our country. And I think only ending the ways that all three of those oppressive systems work together are we going to be able to begin the process of dismantling them.
1: Just stop. I mean, who sits around on your bed or at a chair and you say, oh, we just need to change up the whole system and all this sort of stuff? Texas is a really good economy. They've got a really good economy in Texas. This guy is going to wreck it. I'm just telling you. This is a good economy. This is a great economy. It's one of the top economies in the world, actually. And you sit there and you say, oh, okay, all right. You know, Tallarico, he's got a plan. Well, what's the plan for? What is he doing? What are they trying to pull off? It makes absolutely no sense. Now, let me take you to Chip Roy. Chip Roy, this is going to be cut number three. They had a hearing yesterday, and most of it was, unfortunately, a situation where people lost their lives at the hands of illegal aliens. But Chip Roy and a guy by the name of Beer Cato, or Mr. Beer is his name, he works for Cato, and they went back and forth about releasing criminals. Now, listen to the justification that Mr. Beer, that's what his name is, Mr. Beer, wants to bring more people into the country. Cut number three, Chip Roy, go.
4: Mr. Beer, should those individuals have been in the United States? Yes or no?
5: We should have a legal way to vet them.
4: Should those individuals have been in the United States? Yes or no?
5: We should allow people to have a legal.
4: Those two, well, Mr. Beer, those two individuals.
5: They should have been vetted. They should have been screened.
4: Screened for what?
5: Legal way.
4: Screened for what? Those two individuals were in the United States illegally and then released. Should they have come into the United States and been here?
5: The idea that we should be deporting people who had no involvement
4: in
5: these activities.
4: You're fine with the two individuals released by the Biden administration on the streets of the United States who were able to carry out and engage in this activity that resulted in the death and destruction and the maiming of the American people that we're just seeing right here. The witnesses to your left and right.
5: I didn't say that. I
4: said
5: there should
4: be
5: a process.
4: Right. Well, you refuse to say that those two individuals shouldn't have been here. That's your position.
5: Should be a legal way.
4: Should people be able to come into the United States from anywhere in the world? Yes or no? Should they be able to come and walk across our border?
5: There should be a process for people to come to the United States.
4: Should they be able to walk across our border?
5: Anywhere in the world, they should be able to come in legally.
4: Mr. Beer, should they be able to walk across the border and come into the United States without regard to our visas and our laws? Yes or no?
5: No, we should have a legal way for people to come.
4: So, all right, to be clear, I want to be clear for Mr. Beer in the position of the Cato Institute, this should be very clear. Then there should be border security and people should not be allowed to come into the United States.
5: Security. I've never said there shouldn't be border
4: security. Now, should people be released by the administration? Once they're here illegally, they're captured, they're in the control of the administration, the government, should they be released into the United States as was done under the Biden administration?
5: There should be a legal way.
4: Should they be released when they're caught illegally in the United States? Should they be released?
5: Well, it depends on the circumstances, sir.
4: It depends on their circumstances. So some should be released. Ms. Fox, when people come here illegally, should they be released onto the streets?
0: No.
4: Mr. Coleman, when people come here illegally, should they be released on the streets?
6: No.
4: Sheriff Goller, when people come here illegally and they're apprehended, should they be released onto the streets of the United States, as was done in the form of millions of people under the previous administration, resulting in the death, maiming, and destruction of people in the United States, should they be released?
7: I would certainly say that shows a complete disregard for our nation's laws, and no.
1: So there you go. So you got people who are coming into the United States. Cato is, you know, Cato is basically a libertarian organization, and they want to bring in as many people as they possibly can. Now, I don't think that they're specifically saying, hey, let's go get really bad people and bring them into the country. But the reality is that they are wanting to bring more people in. We're going to have to figure out a way to get that handled. The only way you're going to get that handled is once you get people who are deported, then you can bring people back in and try to figure out what the way this is supposed to happen. Now, Deborah Ross, Democrat from North Carolina, she doesn't understand what all the uproar is. What is this uproar all happening here? What is going on here? This is really quite tough. Cut number four, Deborah Ross, Democrat from North Carolina, go.
8: I'm just deeply, deeply sorry about what happened to your children. It is unimaginable. And I thank you for being brave enough to come here and testify today. I want to just say, as Mr. Raskin pointed out, that we're here again talking about sanctuary cities. And we do have a bill that passed out of this committee and hasn't been brought to the floor. And so I am confused about that, why we're having another hearing on something where we have active legislation.
1: Because
9: why are we having another hearing on this? Can you believe that? We got dead Americans, victims, people that are paralyzed as a result of illegal aliens,
10: not being able
9: to drive.
10: I've talked to hundreds, literally hundreds, of angel moms and dads who buried their children because their children were killed by an illegal alien. Congress needs to do something. I mean, sanctuary cities are sanctuaries for criminals. I think most American people support what ICE is doing. If you're in the country illegally, which is a crime, into country illegally, and you commit an offense against a U.S. citizen, they should be on the table for all law enforcement.
1: So here's what has to happen here. What has to happen here is we have to get it up to the Capitol, and it has to be voted on. And they're going to slow walk it because they don't want to do the hard work of protecting vulnerable people, vulnerable folks. And it's not a question of should you be here, shouldn't you be here, how should that go, what does that look like. It's about vetting. Once you vet and you're okay, that's one thing. If you're not okay, if you're a danger to a society, you can't let them in. It's really not that hard. I'm Brett Witterbull. Let's head over and check in with Keith Young with the update.
0: Thanks, Brett. A man who was shot by Charlotte police yesterday remains in critical but stable condition this evening. And as we've learned, it's not the first time he was arrested for domestic violence. WBT's Mark Garrison has the story.
6: CMPD called to the Cameron Commons subdivision near Harrisburg about noon yesterday by a woman who said that 39-year-old Darnell Sims was on his way to see her, even though he had a restraining order to stay away.
11: She had reason to believe that the suspect was on his way to her residence and that he was in possession of a firearm.
6: And when officers arrived, Chief Estella Patterson says Sims started shooting.
12: Shots fired.
13: He's down.
12: Start medic. We got one shot multiple times in the head.
6: No officers were wounded in the gunfire. Reports indicate Sims was arrested at the same address back in July for apparently roughing up the same woman, though we do not know the nature of their relationship. Mark Garrison, WBT News.
0: Sims is facing multiple charges, including four counts of attempted murder. Jurors in the Lindsey Clancy trial have gone home without a verdict after a fifth day of deliberations. They have twice said they cannot agree on whether the Massachusetts mother is criminally responsible for killing her three young children. The jury will return on Thursday. The judge told them to keep deliberating when they said today for a second straight day they were at an impasse. This raises the chances of a hung jury and the trial ending without a resolution. Clancy doesn't deny strangling her three children in 2023. Her lawyers argue postpartum psychosis led to her actions, while prosecutors say she knew what she was doing. Recent polls show 2/3 of Americans disapprove of the ongoing war in Iran, and today President Trump talked about that.
14: The president says the latest round of U.S. airstrikes against Iran won't continue for long.
15: We took out all of the new equipment that they tried to build along the Strait of Hormuz, some defensive, some offensive.
14: President Trump insists gas prices will also fall as soon as the conflict is over.
15: Which I don't think will be very much longer. I don't know how much more they can take.
14: But the president warns he is not allowing the midterm elections in November to drive his decision-making on ending the war. At the White House, Jared Halpern, Fox News.
0: Oil prices are rising as the U.S. and Iran exchange a new round of attacks, the strikes adding to growing concerns about the global economy as borrowing costs continue to soar. As correspondent Elizabeth Schultz reports, the price of government bonds are falling, which means interest rates are going up, and that's costing you.
16: The kind of the direct impact of bonds are on consumer loan prices. So if you're looking at mortgage rates right now, highest since June 2025, closing in on 7% for the average rate on a 30-year. That's a big number and a big change. Earlier this year, right before the Iran war, we had seen rates dip just below 6%. And I did some math on this to sort of break down kind of what this looks like for a home buyer right now. $400,000 home, close to the average price, you're paying about $200 more in your monthly payment now than you were before the war.
0: That report from Elizabeth Schultz. 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Time for a traffic check. Here's Pam.
17: All right. Thanks, Keith. And as we check on the traffic flows, we're seeing here an injury accident is clearing Berwick Commons Parkway over at Glenburn Lane. That's good news. Not so good news. We got a new injury wreck here over in East 18th Street at Parkwood Avenue. Another one in the 6400 block of the plaza. And that's going to be the plaza at Harris Boulevard. That's where that injury accident is. 7300 block of, Fairview Road at Sharon Road. They've got a fender bender. Also, Harris Boulevard at IBM Drive with a bump up on scene. Heaviest of drive times here over in the Queen City. We're going to take you over to 485 on the outer side. This one is kind of just sprouting. It looks like it takes you from Ballantyne Commons Parkway straight on through to Idlewild Road. Those are going to trend anywhere between 15 and 24 miles per hour. So it's a pretty large stretch there. We're going to keep an eye on that one, see what's going on with it. 77 here over in the southbound direction from West Moorhead through to Billy Graham Parkway South between 10 and 20. And Gaston County still going strong in the red. 85 southbound from the DMV Way Station straight on through to Little Rock Road. Those are currently under 15. We do have one wreck going on, 85 southbound at Statesville Avenue. And because of that, that's taking traffic back to North Tryon Street. And those are currently under 12. 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
20: Takes us all the way to Labor Day Monday to get back to average here in Charlotte. The calendar says September 2nd, but boy, these numbers are tough. It's like the heart of July in the South. 75 degrees tonight, 97 tomorrow and Friday with sunshine. Afternoon storms Saturday, 96, and then isolated storms cooler Sunday, 84. I'm meteorologist Scott Lahr in Moreland, Charlotte's FM News Talk, 107.9 WBT.
0: Right now we've got 97 degrees, heat index of 103 in Uptown Charlotte. 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We lead local. I'm Keith Young, WBT News.
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1: Welcome back. It's the Brent Winterville Show. In case you hadn't heard it, Scott Bessent did an interview with Breaking Brett Jensen this afternoon, and you got to hear this. It's a really interesting conversation that they got part of, and I think it was really, really phenomenal. I'm a big believer in Scott Bessent. I think Scott Bessent is really phenomenal. This is not from the interview. This is an interview from earlier in the week, but I do like what Scott Bessent's doing. I like the way he's talking about this. I'm happy that he's one of those serious people who want to make the economy stronger here in the United States. And by the way, you know, he's a really smart guy. Cut number eight, Scott Bessent, and you will hear more from Scott Bessent later on in the program during break in Brett Jensen. Cut eight, please.
2: Impact. So, you know, and Prime Minister Carney has made a political decision. The deal was on the one-yard line. He blew it up at the last minute. President Trump offered our northern neighbors the most favorable deal. And, you know, he will have to come back. And I'm not sure that the deal will be that good again. And look, prices are too high. The American consumer got blown away under Joe Biden. 21.5% stated inflation, probably much higher for working Americans. And we are going through an energy shock right now due to both the war in Ukraine, because, you know, Ukraine has decided that they want to blow up Russian energy assets and refined products. So that is creating upward price pressure on a global basis. And then the conflict in Iran. And the conflict in Iran, you know, will end and prices will come down. Overall, prices are coming down. Core inflation is very under control. But, Brian, what is important here is now under President Trump, we are seeing real wage increases. So the bottom 25% of wage earners, wages went up 4.7%. Inflation, headline inflation, was about 3.5. So we are helping Americans slowly get back on their feet. The Iran conflict will end, but the wage gains will stay.
1: All right. So here's the thing that's very important about this. All right. So he's not any sort of a guy who's going to just say, you know what, I'm just going to give him lip service, all this sort of stuff. He understands, like, the rockin' stuff that has going on right now. And that's one of the things that's important. You have to remember, countries that trade with each other typically don't go to war with each other. Like, when's the last time we went into war against Mexico? When is the last time we went into a war with, you know, any other potential place, right? With Germany. We haven't gone into Germany since, you know, the war. And that was one of the things that was a demanded request for a better approach. Because if you don't trade with other people, it's easy to just fight with them. If you trade with them, that's the secret. It's why right after World War II, you had the Germans and the French get together to learn what that was going to now be, because then you would not have the problem of that sort of approach in the economy. So you would have two countries who were at war at one time. But then they decided they were going to say, OK, we're going to trade. And that's going to be the knitting that we need. That's a really good idea. That's an awesome idea. Nobody should have to go to war. But when you are threatened with stuff like what's happening in Iran and in other places, now it gets a little bit difficult, gets a little bit harder. It gets a little bit scarier. And that's one of the things that we have to deal with. A lot of people aren't happy about it, but it's a reality. This is a real world that we live in, and we have people that want to try to jump off and create whatever it is that they're trying to create. Now, here's something that's very different. This is cut number nine. This is a man who is talking about Islam and about the way he loves Islam and how he wants to see it gain ground in the United States of America. This is cut number nine. Listen to this.
3: Now that the people of America are standing for you, will you share with them the lights and the beauty and the majesty of Islam, or will you stay in hiding? Tell the young people to continue to study, to prepare themselves to become the doctors, the lawyers, the engineers, to become the mayor, the police chief, the leaders of Congress, and those that were born in America Prepare yourself to be America's next president. Share with the people of Minnesota the words of the Quran, the wisdom of the prophet, and the beauty of our community, because this is your moment of grace. You have to make up your mind today as Muslims in Minnesota. What is your position in defending the lives and the future of your people? Nobody asked you to be violent. You don't have to be violent. Your weapon is your faith. Your strength is your unity. And you must quickly engage the American people, especially the people of Minnesota. We just elected a Muslim to be the mayor of New York. That's the home of 9/11. And those that are in opposition to Islam, they're watching the growth and the development of the Muslim community, and it scares them. You know why? Not because you're a threat. No. They think you're about to replace those of privilege of the days of old. They see the Muslims as their replacement. And to be honest with you, we are their replacement. We are, as they would say, the new kids on the block.
1: The comment that I gravitated to during that conversation that he was putting out there was the fact of Mamdani is now the boss in 9/11. It's when you think about that. That is something that people need to think about. Mamdani is a complex person. And he has a game plan. That's all I have to say. It's the Brett Witterbull Show. Let's head on over to Pam the Jam Warner. Get a look at the roads. What's going on, Pam?
17: All right. Well, we are seeing some slowdowns, of course, and that's what we're used to at this hour. Before they start clearing out, here's what you want to watch out for. East 16th Street, make that 18th Street. East 18th Street at Parkwood Avenue, currently dealing with an injury accident. We do also have a slowdown, the Plaza at Harris Boulevard for a fender bender. Fairview Road at Sharon Road, also with an accident. And University City Boulevard at Sam's Lane. They've got a wreck there as well. Looks like traffic is still slow. 77 on the southbound side between 277 East and West Woodlawn. Traffic is between 10 and 15. Gaston County still with the red over 85 southbound from Beatty Drive straight on through to Little Rock Road. Pretty steady at about 15 miles per hour there. We do have an accident 85 southbound over about Stittsville Avenue. That one's going to slow you down to North Tryon Street, and those are currently under 25. 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I'm Pam the Jam Warner, WBT Traffic.
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17: And your WBT forecast is still calling for clear skies this evening. Maybe a few clouds after midnight, but nothing that looking is like it's going to cause any shower. So mostly clear skies, a low of 75. And as for right now, we are sitting at 96 degrees. I'm Pam the Jam, WBT.
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Welcome back. So now we have to think about this now, and this is something that we can talk about again tomorrow. Where we can you know put this up and put this together. We are getting closer and closer to 9/11. And what do we always learn? What do we always hear from people when they talk about, hey, the further you get away from 9/11, the closer you get to the next attack that may come or not come, right? One of the things that we should always think about, especially with what you just heard from that preacher, is this. We're really effective. We are effective in a lot of ways because we've been able to surveil. We've been able to use all the tools and things like that that we have. And to be honest with you, right, we are very, very effective when it comes to having to deal with up-armoring things and bringing buildings, you know, into the positions that they need to be and all that sort of stuff that we would talk about. But I go back in time and I go back in time and I think about the period before, the nearby period before we went during the attack of 9/11. And, you know, you could walk the streets in New York City. You could do whatever you wanted to do. Then you get the first attack. Then you get the second attack. And a lot of this was purposeful blindness. The storyline you have to always remember, okay? The names on this particular piece are Jamie Gorelick. Jamie Gorelick was a very powerful lawyer in the White House. She worked with Bill Clinton very closely. And when you had that time and period where you had people who were not supposed to know about the money that was coming into and out of the White House, because remember when Bill Clinton ran for the second off, you know, when he ran for the office the second time, along with Al Gore, they were playing footsie with the Chi-Coms. And as a consequence of that, the Gorelick Wall was erected. And what the Gorelick Wall was Ms. Gorelick telling the FBI and telling the CIA not to talk to each other because they didn't want to see newspaper stories about the Chinese money that was coming into the into that second term. And so it was willful blindness that we didn't survey any of that sort of stuff. We didn't really necessarily take it seriously when the attack occurred back on in the first attack on the World Trade Center. You saw something that was very shocking, but it was thought to be, this is just a one-off terrorist attack, all that sort of stuff. And the plan was to try to knock the buildings over. That's what they were trying to do in that first attack. And that would do damage to, you know, all of lower Manhattan. And it didn't happen. And then you ended up with the attack the second time. And you had the pancaking of it coming down from the top to the bottom. And nobody ever really answered for the questions of a number of different things. And the number one thing was, why was it that Bill Clinton refused to go and kill Osama bin Laden in Afghanistan? That was all before. That was all before that stuff. That was the coal. That was the attacks on the different
organizations and things like that. But we could have taken him out. And if you go back in time, you can go look it up. This is all contemporary stuff. You can find it. You can search it. You will see that the reason why Bill Clinton didn't want to go and kill Osama bin Laden was because he was afraid that they would kill innocent women and children. So Osama bin Laden is sitting there. He's eating his rice. He's eating his tabbouleh, whatever he's doing. He's sitting out there. And he's in the tents and all that sort of stuff. And they get a notice that they think they have him right there. And they never take that shot because, well, he's surrounded by women and children and all this sort of stuff. And dang it, man, we're not going to go out there and just kill a bunch of old women and all this kind of stuff like that. And that's what ended up happening. Now, race ahead to the attack, the attack that we all saw. And what's the next storyline? Well, now we have to suddenly now, after all the stuff, take your shoes off at the airport, all the procedures that we had to do. But more than that, what we also had to do was go and surrender our freedoms. They wanted to know what you were reading in the airport. They wanted to know what you were reading at the, you know, this place, that place, the other place. And you ended up with the FISA warrants getting fast and furious, which is a totally different other scandal, by the way. But when you did that, when you had that happening, right, you gave a lot of power. People who are really mad right now about the flock stuff, the flock stuff is toys. The stuff that we were surveilling, the people that they were surveilling, that was something very, very different, very, very dangerous. And you didn't have to ask for anything. And that's what eventually occurred as you went down the line into the Biden administration and into the Obama administration. And then Donald Trump gets elected to be the president of the United States. And they weaponize all of that stuff against a sitting president of the United States. And who do you see sitting in that place? You see Holder. You see Gorelick again in different sort of iterations. You see all of these folks who were trying to stop Donald Trump from becoming the president of the United States. And eventually they tried to do it. They tried to derail him. He got derailed. And then he came back for a second time. And the rest of that story is the story. But this thing goes all the way back to a very dark place. Because we never really found out from Bill Clinton or Al Gore. Nobody ever asks them, hey, what are we going to do? How did that work? Why did that happen? Why didn't that happen? Why didn't we attack him? Why didn't we get rid of him? Why didn't that happen? It's a thing that we have to look at. And I intend to do that over the next few days and weeks. Got to look at it. All right, gutting next, right? You're going to be so happy. You got Breaking with Brett Jensen, and you're going to hear an incredible interview. Stick around. I'm Brett Witterbull. We'll talk to you tomorrow.

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2: I'm Keith Young in the WBT News Center. Signs of a possible fracture in the South Carolina Republican Party just a week after Darlene Graham beat Congressman Ralph Norman for the party's U.S. Senate nomination. Norman is speaking out, criticizing President Trump for supporting Graham.
3: It's his right to do that, but as many places as we're in trouble with liberals, when it comes to South Carolina, Ronald Reagan would not do that.
2: And Norman's hinting at a possible write-in campaign in the November election. 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
2: Norman has not officially announced a write-in effort. There is a Democrat running for Senate in South Carolina. She's Dr. Annie Andrews, a pediatrician based in Charleston. Charlotte's FM News Talk, 107.9 FM WBT. It's time for a traffic check. Here's Pam.
4: All right, thanks, Keith. And as we start to clear up just a bit on the roadways, got some things filtering out of the way, but here's what's still heavy. 77 over on the southbound side between 277 East and the ramp from Billy Graham Parkway South. Traffic flows there pretty much under 19. Gaston County also still heavy. 85 is southbound from 45 inner through to Beatty Drive. Those are under 15 for that stretch, so still in the red. We are going to see that traffic is slowing east Independence Boulevard. Now, here in a stretch between Harris Boulevard and Crown Point Executive Drive, those are pretty steady at about 12 miles per hour. And looks like the accident on the off-ramp 485 inner at Providence is still causing some slowdowns on the immediate approach. It is going to slow you back to Providence Road and Ballantyne Commons Parkway. Now, those traffic flows there drop just under 20. I'm Pam the Jam Warner, WBT Traffic.
2: A man is dead after getting hit by a car on I-85 near China Grove in Rowan County. Investigators say two people were driving together when they ran out of gas late last night. They then stopped on the shoulder of the interstate and they got into a physical fight, according to witnesses. And during that fight, one of the two was hit by a passing vehicle and died. And while responding to that scene, a China Grove Fire Department truck that had been parked on the interstate as a protection barrier was rear-ended by another vehicle. That fire truck suffered heavy damage. No firefighters were hurt there, but the driver of the vehicle that hit the fire truck was taken to the hospital. Also in Rowan County, three firefighters were injured fighting a big house fire in Mount Ulla last night. The firefighters taken to the hospital with non-life-threatening injuries. The house on Hinsdale Avenue in Mount Ulla burned to the ground. The cause still under investigation. The family that lived in that house got out safely. They credit their dog with alerting them to the house being on fire. A tuberculosis case recently discovered at a Charlotte school. Mecklenburg County health officials confirming it was investigating a case of TB at Alexander Graham Middle School in South Charlotte. The county health department did not say if it was a student or a staff member who tested positive, but they did say contacts were being notified in order to prevent the sickness from spreading. Well, it's hard to think about it when it feels like 105, but the flu season is almost here, and doctors are issuing their flu and COVID-19 vaccination recommendations ahead of the fall season. Tom Rigotti has more.
5: The Food and Drug Administration approved updated versions of both shots last week. That includes the first flu shot made with mRNA technology that helped end the COVID pandemic. The Moderna jab is for people aged 50 or older. Doctors say just about everyone starting at 6 months old should get the flu shot, but the virus is particularly dangerous for those 65 and older, pregnant women, young children, or anyone with chronic health issues. As for COVID shots, the FDA has only formally approved them for higher-risk people, the elderly, and anyone with an underlying health condition, but various doctors' groups are recommending the jabs for all adults and some children. Tom Rigotti, Fox News.
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6: Calendar says September 2nd, but these numbers are like July. We're talking near record high temps again for Thursday and Friday and Saturday. We're finishing out the week and kicking off September with some tough heat. 75 tonight, 97 tomorrow and Friday. Afternoon storm Saturday, 96. I'm meteorologist Scott Lauriemore on Charlotte's FM News Talk, 107.9 WBT.
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2: 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Checking Wall Street this afternoon, the Dow closed up 295 points, the S&P up 38, and the NASDAQ up 118. Now time for WBT Sports. Here's Sharon Thorsland.
10: The L.A. Clippers in big trouble with the NBA. The league today announced some whopping punishments for the team for violating salary cap circumvention rules when it signed star Kawhi Leonard. Among them, the Clippers lose 5 first-round draft picks. They're fined $30 million, and team owner Steve Ballmer is suspended for a year. Panthers running back Jonathan Brooks remained on the sidelines today as the team practiced ahead of next week's season opener against the Bears. Coach Dave Canales said he is very optimistic that the Brooks will be ready for that game. Fellow running back A.J. Dillon's been impressed with what he's seen from Brooks so far.
11: He has a lot of mental toughness, and he comes to work every day with a smile on his face, and I think he's a tremendous talent, you just root for him to, whenever it comes to put it all out there on the field and really get going, just go ahead and take care of business.
10: The Raiders drafted Fernando Mendoza with the number one overall pick, but the rookie won't be their starting quarterback, at least not yet. The Raiders today named veteran Kirk Cousins the starter for their season opener against the Dolphins. In afternoon baseball, the Braves hammered the Nationals 9-0. Ronald Acuna Jr. had 3 hits, including a home run, and drove in 3 runs. The Reds beat the Padres 7-3. The Knights are on the road at Gwinnett tonight. I'm Sharon Thorsland, WBT Sports.
2: 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I'm Keith Young, WBT News.

Welcome to Charlotte's News Talk 107.9 FM, WBT. Brett Jensen here with you on this very active Wednesday night edition of Breaking with Brett Jensen, and a very special edition at that. We're going up until 7 o'clock tonight, 704-570-1079. That is the telephone number. That is also the WBT text line, driven by Keffer Chrysler Dodge Jeep Ram, the family store. And boys and girls, follow me on X at Brett_Jensen for all the latest and breaking news in and around the Charlotte area. And if you follow me on X, then you already know what took place earlier today. Earlier today, the Treasury Secretary, that was, which is Scott Bessent, he was in Uptown Charlotte at the City Club, at the Economic Club Forum. And there were a lot of people, and from what I understand, it was basically standing room only. And he was there talking to the crowd at the Charlotte Economic Club. Most major cities have economic clubs. And so he was there as the guest speaker. And I had heard a few weeks ago that he was coming to town. And it wasn't confirmed, but it was like, yeah, he's probably going to come to town. And also, don't forget, they just had

a 2 hour, you know, car ride, it was probably, you know, a 25 minute flight. Even so. So he's there speaking. And I knew that he was speaking. And late last week, I got a message, a phone call from a number I didn't recognize, asking me if I would like to speak to the secretary once again. Because you remember, 2 weeks ago, I had a 23-minute sit-down interview with Treasury Secretary Bessent up at the Grove Park Inn in Asheville. One-on-one. Me, him, and one of his staff members in the room. That was it. All the Secret Service and everyone else was on the outside of the room. And they said, look, he enjoyed your conversation a couple of weeks ago. He's going to be in Charlotte. Would you like to do it again? And I said, absolutely. I said, great. And I said, I'll go to make sure I'm at the economic forum and we'll do that. And they said, no, actually, the secretary would actually like to come by your studio and do the interview with you at your studio. And I said, oh, wow. Oh, okay, sure. Yeah, absolutely. So I called Marsha Landis, our general manager, Friday night and said, hey, I just got off the phone with the Secret Service. Here's what they'd like to do. Went through the things. And of course, Marsha's like 100% yes. And so, but we had to keep this quiet because the Secret Service and none of his staff wanted anyone to know, including people in the building, that he was coming. And so it was kept quiet for a very, very, very long time. On Monday, Secret Service came by, scouted the place, did what they had to do, came by again Monday, and then Tuesday, and then Tuesday, and then late yesterday afternoon, staffers from the White House staff, you know, from the White House, part of his staff, were all there. I don't know, six staffers maybe came by late yesterday afternoon to basically map everything out, see how they're going to do it, in, out, this, that. They had everything. And when you're dealing with Secret Service and people like that, it's literally down to the minute. Okay, it takes exactly 8 minutes to get from the City Club, once you start rolling, to get to the studios. Like, they have it down 8 minutes. And the procession was about nine cars or so. All these black SUVs, state troopers, police cars. And they got to WBT Studios at right around 2:20-ish or 2:25, somewhere in there. They walked in. Secretary Bessent greeted Marsha, our general manager, said hi, and then they ushered him straight to the room, the studio, where we do a lot of the recordings and commercials and podcasts and stuff like that. And they said, Brett, we're ready. Secretary's ready. I said, great. Me and Bernie, you know him from the morning show. Bernie was the producer recording everything for me and literally couldn't have done it without him, because I don't know how to operate all that technical equipment. It's a lot of stuff. A lot of knobs and dials. Looks like the cockpit of an airplane, of a jet. Like, that's how many things are going on there. And then we started the interview. And everything went smooth. And just like last time, a couple of weeks ago, they thought maybe I would only get 15 minutes with him. And it wound up being 23 on record, on air, and then another few minutes afterwards chatting. Today, they thought I might get 10 minutes. It was about 15 minutes of what I've got today, and then another few minutes chatting with him about some other things. And so it wound up going extremely well. I did a lot of homework, did a lot of research, reading, and was able to ask the secretary about what happened during the G20 up in Asheville. One of the things I wanted to know is, hey, how things go with you in Canada? Because things are not going well right now with Canada, with all the tariffs, with Carney and their Prime Minister Carney, and obviously Donald Trump. And so I asked him about, was there any contentiousness behind closed doors? And he said, there's always contentiousness.
So we talked about that.

0: And I talked to him specifically about North and South Carolina and Charlotte, about the economies in the Carolinas, maybe compared to the rest of the nation. Then we spoke national stuff. And then we talked about global stuff. And then I talked to him about interest rates. And we talked about gasoline and the war in Iran. We covered it all. And it was extremely extensive. And it was a really, really good interview. And so when we come back, what's going to happen is you're going to hear the interview with Treasury Secretary Scott Bessent. I have called him the third most important person in Washington, D.C. Donald Trump, Rubio, Bessent. And you could easily argue that he's the second most important person in America. Easily. Because he's basically the one in charge of the economy and making sure things go well. Rubio, he's more in charge of international stuff. Security, international. Secretary Bessent is in charge of your checkbook, basically. Your checking account. Your credit cards. Your mortgages. Because as the U.S. economy goes, so goes the global economy. Don't believe me? When there's a big downturn and markets collapse in Charlotte, in America, guess what happens elsewhere? In Japan and Europe. That's right. That's exactly right. So when we come back, you're going to hear a sit-down, one-on-one interview with Treasury Secretary Scott Bessent that took place a few hours ago, actually, late this afternoon. And so I promise you, you're going to want to hear it because we touched all things local, national, global. So we'll talk about that when we return. But right now, let's swing on over to the WPT Traffic Center with Pam Warner.
1: All right. Thanks, Brandon. We are seeing reports of some accidents going on University City Boulevard here between Maryland Drive and University Walk Circle. Looks like it is going to slow traffic here from Pavilion Boulevard running you all the way back to Orr Road. Now, the traffic flow is anywhere between 8 and 14 miles per hour. It's a pretty large stretch where traffic is just absolutely dragging. Gaston County's got 85 southbound from the DMV way station through to 45 inner. That's closer to about 17. We are going to see that you'll get some kickback here for an accident with the left lane blocked to Pineville Matthews Road westbound over at McMullen Creek Parkway. That's going to take traffic here from 485 south straight on through to Bennington Road. Those are pretty steady at about 15 to 17 miles per hour. 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I'm Pam the Jam Warner, WBT Traffic.
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1: And your WBT forecast is still calling for clear skies this evening with a low of 75. Right now they are partly cloudy, a high of 95 degrees here in the Queen City. I'm Pam the Jam, WBT.
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0: Welcome back to Breaking with Brett Jensen here on this special edition on this Wednesday night. Had a sit-down one-on-one interview with Treasury Secretary Scott Bessent, who is maybe one of the more well-known people up in D.C., and you could easily argue the second most important person in America. It's either him or Marco Rubio, depending on your point of view of things. So I did have the interview with him, and like I said, we talked local, we talked national, and we talked global. And the first things that I started talking to him about was, what's going on? Why are you in Charlotte? And how's the economy in Charlotte?
11: Well, first of all, Mr. Secretary, thank you again for taking the time out of your busy schedule to meet with us. We just did this a couple weeks ago up in Asheville, but you're in Charlotte today. Can we start there? And why specifically are you in Charlotte today?
12: Well, I was in Western North Carolina up in the Blue Ridge Mountains. I thought it'd be great to come down to the Piedmont to Charlotte. I hadn't been here in a while other than the airport. When you live in Charleston, all roads lead to Charlotte Airport, so I get a lot of exercise there. And I came to speak at the Economic Club of Charlotte. I've been trying to visit economic clubs around the country and hear from business people about what's going on in their businesses and their daily lives.
11: So Charlotte's obviously been a booming city for the last 25 years, and it continues to grow, and it's not going anywhere, but pretty much so is the entire South, for that matter. Economically, when you look at Charlotte, maybe compared to the rest of the country, how would you say this region in the South, or Charlotte or North Carolina, the Carolinas, how are we doing economically?
12: Well, I've got to take a little South Carolina pride here. So South Carolina has the highest percentage of new arrivals every year now. North Carolina's up there. But, I mean, North Carolina's a boom state. And I have a friend who was the most successful commercial banker of his generation in South Carolina. And he took a $500 million bank, took it to $40 billion. And I said, in one word, how'd you do it? And he said, Charlotte. So, but you can't be complacent. So I said, if you wanted to start a bank right now, how would you do it? And he said, Greenville. So watch out for Greenville.
11: Yeah, that's supposedly one of the biggest up-and-coming places in the entire country is the Greenville-Spartanburg area, but specifically Greenville.
12: Yep.
11: So yes.
12: But look, Charlotte's got great depth and breadth. You know, as I mentioned, coming to the airport, 3 overnight flights to London every night, Munich, Barcelona. It's incredible what Charlotte's become.
11: Now let's look at what just transpired less than 24 hours ago up in Asheville at the G20 summit. How would you classify the weekend? How did it go?
12: It was extremely successful, and that's not for me. That's from the other G20 attendees. We were able to reach a consensus of 19 out of 20 for a statement. China did not agree to 4 provisions of the statement, so I issued what's called a president's statement. But I heard from many participants that many of the panels were the best that they'd ever seen, and that indeed the entire weekend or several days was very robust, and they loved being up in the Blue Ridge Mountains. They loved the place. We had some good country music. We had some local cuisine.
11: When things like this get and everyone gets together and everyone has their own agenda, is there ever any contentiousness?
12: Oh, sure. Everyone has different priorities, but the U.S. has the presidency of the G20 this year. And on the economic side, what we are pushing that is different from the Biden administration and from what South Africa did last year, I didn't attend that. We got back to basics, and we are telling a growth story. The world, post-great financial crisis, plus all the COVID debt that was taken on, has a mountain of debt. And we have to have a growth agenda. And the best way to fix this debt problem is to grow our way out of it. The U.S. is pulling away from the rest of the world in terms of growth. And now, thanks to President Trump, we're an energy superpower. We are becoming an AI superpower. And we have trillions of inward investment. And we wanted to pass on what we thought were best practices. For the first time ever, we had private sector companies come in. We had 2 major Wall Street banks, J.P. Morgan and Goldman Sachs. We had 4 one regional bank, Truist, 3 community banks, including 2 from Asheville, who told us about Asheville, Buncombe County, and the comeback after Hurricane Helene. And then we had 5 industrial corporations, including North Carolina's own Albemarle Corp, telling us how they were integrating AI into their workflows.
0: Okay, so again, a lot going on there in talking about, South Carolina, and what he said is true. Percentage-wise, not by pure numbers, but by pure percentage of increase, because, South Carolina, I think, has just got a few million people. But when more and more people are moving there, Boeing's expanding, and all these corporations are moving to South Carolina, and it is an untapped market, and Greenville's exploding. We know about Charleston. Charleston just keeps getting bigger and bigger and bigger with the Boeing plants and everything down in that area. And Columbia, they're trying to revitalize. Like, Columbia was derelict for quite a long time. Like, it was not necessarily a place you wanted to move to. Charleston, yes. Greenville, yes. Myrtle Beach, it needs to go through a resurgence, because right now, things are waning a little bit in the beach area there. But again, he's not wrong. But the fact that he's talking about, look, Charlotte is a boom town. He's 100% correct. 100% correct. We know that. We live here. And we know what the traffic is like. But to talk about the economy, I think that was, pretty key. And then also talking about things going on up at the G20, where I asked him, like, look, contentiousness? He goes, absolutely. Absolutely. But it was a great time, in terms of communicating and getting things out there. And I am going to continue. We're going to talk more G20, but we're also going to talk interest rates. We're going to talk Canada and Canadian tariffs, because I right away going, well, look, I know contentiousness. Well, how'd things go between you and Canada? How'd that go? And so we are going to talk about all that and a few other things as well. So again, a special interview with Treasury Secretary Scott Bessent, who actually came by the studios today here at WBT, because he wanted to do a sit down, and that's exactly what we did. And the entire interview can be heard, on WBT.com later this evening. But right now, with all that being said, we're going to swing on over to the WBT newsroom with Keith Young.
13: Thanks, Brett. A man shot by Charlotte police yesterday, still in critical but stable condition this evening. And we've learned it's not the first time that he was arrested for domestic violence. WBT's Mark Garrison has more.
14: CMPD called to the Cameron Commons subdivision near Harrisburg about noon yesterday by a woman who said that 39-year-old Darnell Sims was on his way to see her, even though he had a restraining order to stay away.
15: She had reason to believe that the suspect was on his way to her residence and that he was in possession of a firearm.
14: And when officers arrived, Chief Estella Patterson says Sims started shooting.
16: Shots fired. He's down. Start medic. We got one shot, multiple times in the head.
14: No officers were wounded in the gunfire. Reports indicate Sims was arrested at the same address back in July for apparently roughing up the same woman, though we do not know the nature of their relationship. Mark Garrison, WBT News.
13: Sims faces multiple charges, including four counts of attempted murder. North Carolina Senator Tom Tillis today calling on President Trump to fire Secretary of Defense Pete Hegseth over what he called Hegseth's inept management of the military. Tillis stepping up his criticism of Hegseth's leadership after Army Secretary Dan Driscoll announced his resignation after repeatedly clashing with Hegseth over the ouster of other senior Pentagon officials. Tillis praised Driscoll as the, quote, right man at the right time to lead our soldiers and Army civilians, and vented his anger over Hegseth's management of the Pentagon. After days of economic pressure, the U.S. and Iran are back to trading military strikes today. Trey Yinkst reports from Tel Aviv.
17: According to U.S. Central Command, that air defense sites, radar systems, maritime capabilities, and communication locations were targeted in these U.S. strikes against the southern part of the country. President Trump told Fox News in a phone interview, if they do respond, they'll be hit much harder. This is a very big hit today. If it goes a third time, they're going to be totally wiped out as a country. Iranian officials say that four civilians, including a child, were killed by the U.S. strikes while at a wedding. CENTCOM responded to the reports, telling Fox News, we are aware of the reports, which originated from Iranian state media, and we are looking into them. The U.S. military never targets civilians, unlike the IRGC.
13: That's Trey Yinkst reporting. Oil prices have spiked again because of the new fighting, the strikes adding to growing concern about the global economy as borrowing costs are going up. As correspondent Elizabeth Schultz tells us, the price of government bonds are falling, which means interest rates are going up, and that's making things more expensive.
18: The kind of the direct impact of bonds are on consumer loan prices. So if you're looking at mortgage rates right now, highest since June 2025, closing in on 7% for the average rate in a 30-year. That's a big number and a big change. Earlier this year, right before the Iran war, we had seen rates dip just below 6%. And I did some math on this, just sort of break down kind of what this looks like for a home buyer right now. $400,000 home, close to the average price, you're paying about $200 more in your monthly payment now than you were before the war.
13: That report from Elizabeth Schultz. Charlotte's FM News Talk, 107.9 FM WBT. Let's check traffic. Here's Pam.
1: All right, Keith, thanks so much. And we are going to see that traffic is starting to thin out, which is definitely some good news as far as the drive times go. But always around this hour, that's when we start to pick up in accidents. Metro Charlotte is Remount Road at Wilkinson Boulevard for a hit and run. Got a fender bender, Magnolia Avenue at Park Road. Got another wreck, Johnston Road at Pineville Matthews. Also an injury accident or road at Old Concord Road. Now, you want to watch out as you are approaching those. Officials are on scene. They're getting ready to work them off to the shoulder. Then, as far as your drive times go, it looks like 85 in Gaston County running a bit slow here on that southbound side between Beatty Drive and 45 Outer. They're steady under 20. And an accident still going on, University City Boulevard here between Maryland Drive and University Walk Circle. Now, so between Pavilion Boulevard and University Professional Drive, traffic is steady at 21. 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I'm Pam the Jam Warner, WBT Traffic.
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19: Newest Panthers tight end Darren Waller was back in pads today after being held out of practice yesterday. He took part in team drills and worked out with the first team. Coach Dave Canales excited to get the Pro Bowler out there.
20: Yeah, it was good. Just backed him off a little bit yesterday. Let him go today. Got RVAs in. had a couple of nice targets out there on the field. Made one catch, another one. Bryce progressed to somebody else, but he looked fast. He looked huge. So it was good to see his big frame out there moving around.
19: Running back Jonathan Brooks remained on the sidelines today as he continues to deal with what Canales termed soreness. Canales said he is very optimistic that Brooks will be ready for the season opener next week. The Raiders have named Kirk Cousins their starting quarterback, with rookie and number one overall draft pick Fernando Mendoza as the backup, at least for now. Mendoza will be the first quarterback drafted number one not to start in week one since Baker Mayfield back in 2018. At the U.S. Open, American Ben Shelton won a four-set thriller today to advance to the third round. Daniil Medvedev also moving on. Number two seed Carlos Alcaraz is in action later tonight. Women's third seed Jessica Pegula also won today, but fellow American Sloane Stephens is out after losing to Marta Kostyuk. And the Carolina Hurricanes have announced that their new Hurricanes Hockey Network will be available for streaming as a subscription on Amazon's Prime Video. 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
23: Takes us all the way to Labor Day Monday to get back to average here in Charlotte. The calendar says September 2nd, but boy, these numbers are tough. It's like the heart of July in the South. 75 degrees tonight, 97 tomorrow and Friday with sunshine. Afternoon storms Saturday, 96, and then isolated storms cooler Sunday, 84. I'm meteorologist Scott Lariamore on Charlotte's FM News Talk, 107.9 WBT.
13: A code orange air quality advisory in effect till 8 o'clock tonight due to ozone in the ground atmosphere. Right now in uptown Charlotte, we've got 97, heat index 104. 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
3: Welcome back to Breaking with Brett Jensen here on the special edition as we go up until 7 o'clock tonight. Okay, so as I told you, they reached out to me last week. Treasury Secretary Scott Bessent said that he enjoyed our interview, you know, 2 weeks ago, that he enjoyed it, and that he wanted to do another interview with me today. He was in town guest speaking at the Economic Club. I offered to go. I said, great, I'll go to the Economic Club. They said, nope. He actually wants to come to your studio. So Treasury Secretary Scott Bessent, arguably either the second most important person in America or the third most important person in America, one of the two, came to WBT Studios. He and I sat down for a lengthy interview with all his staff and multiple Secret Service cars. I think there were about 9 cars all told that showed up, SUVs. So no, we're now continuing. Here's part 2 of my interview from just a few hours ago with Treasury Secretary Scott Bessent.
4: You know, I'm glad you brought up the private sector because I just want to read you a quote real quick if I could and maybe get your reaction. The quote was, for the first time at G20, Treasury has given the private sector a place at the table. Good policy is made better when those who have lend, hire, and invest, build have a voice in shaping it. And then it finished up by saying, strong economic growth is the foundation of rising living standards, greater opportunity, and broader prosperity. So why did you decide to bring in or maybe bring private sector to a seat at the table?
5: Look, we wanted to showcase the great private sector companies in the U.S., but B, make it clear that American growth is built around a public-private arrangement that we put great policies in. We create the playing field, and then we let the private sector go at it because it's the private sector that creates jobs. That's what's been very different about this administration. The 900,000 jobs that the Trump administration has created are all private sector jobs, and the government has actually been shedding jobs, whether it's a federal, state, or local government.
4: And real quickly before I still want to ask you a couple questions about the G20. And the contentiousness, how were things with Canada? Because I know things, you know, last week maybe boiled up a little bit. How are things right now? How was that dealing with Canada over the weekend?
5: The finance minister and I have a good relationship. I told him we weren't going to talk about trade. That's going to have to be solved at the leader's level. It was Prime Minister Carney who blew up the trade deal. Only he knows why. And we do have things in common. We're all worried, the Canadians and the U.S., about excess capacity, mainly coming from China, unfair trade practices. We want to be a partner with the rest of the world on AI. Canada is very keen to engage with us on AI. And Canada has been supportive in terms of, you know, our Operation Economic Outcast on the Iranian regime.
4: Now, I want to hear what you hear some audio, because I want to compare previous G20 summits maybe to the one that you just completed. So if we could play some audio for you real quick.
6: We also need to increase our resilience in the face of climate change. The United States and the European Union have agreed to negotiate the world's first trade agreement based on how much carbon is in a product. We're talking about a lot during the G20, the COP26, but we also know tackling climate crisis has been an all-hands-on-deck effort.
7: The G20 includes some of the world's largest emitters. This weekend, we spent time discussing how we must better understand and monitor the financial risks of climate change.
6: One Earth, one family, one future. That's the focus of this G20 summit. And in many ways, it's also the focus of this partnership that we're talking about today.
4: So, Secretary, is it safe to say that this wasn't the same type of G20 summit that maybe you guys had in Asheville?
5: No. I think what you heard from President Biden, Secretary Yellen there, is a distraction and them wanting to get on board with the rest of the world in their destructive economic policies. Like the U.S., under President Trump, we have become an energy superpower. We are on our way to becoming an AI superpower. And if you look, I was talking at the Economic Club earlier, the U.K. has all the ingredients to become an AI superpower except for one, power. They are tied to the massive climate worship, and they have incredible North Sea oil reserves. They are a great candidate for fracking horizontal drilling. They refuse to do it. So like they are not going to make the next step, and they're going to get left behind technologically. And you know, our message to the rest of the world, the most important thing for financial stability in the coming years is growth. Come grow with us.
3: Okay, so there you heard, again, Treasury Secretary Scott Bessent in this, you know, big-time interview where he wanted to come to our studios, and he and I sat down in a room with about, 10 or so Secret Service agents and law enforcement officers and, a ton of staff members from the Treasury's office. So, yeah, like, it was a lot of people. But again, you heard me ask him about the situation going on with Canada. Like, what's going on with that and the tariffs and the contentiousness? And, you know, comparing this G20 summit to the previous ones with Biden, where everything was about global economy, global warming and the carbon emissions and everything else like that. And you heard his answers to that. And when we come back, I asked him about interest rates. Like, okay, what about people that want to buy houses, the young people? You know, they scream that they can't afford it. What about gas prices? What's going on with that? So we're going to talk about all that stuff when we return, and we conclude with my special, once again, sit-down interview with Scott Bessent that took place a couple hours ago. The Treasury Secretary came by the studios, and we did that and got it. I spoke to him for roughly about 20 minutes today. All right, so all that when we return. But right now, let's swing on over to the WBT Traffic Center with Pam Warner.
8: All right. Thanks, Brett. And traffic is starting to thin out on the roadways, which is always good news. We are getting into that time where, you know, the drive times get better, but the accidents start to check in back to back. Right now, Remount Road at Wilkinson Boulevard with a hit and run. Providence is Magnolia Avenue at Park Road, a fender bender. Johnston Road at Pineville Matthews Road, also a minor accident. And Orr Road at Old Concord with injuries. Now, we do have officials responding to all of those scenes. We do have two new accidents here that checked in. Parkwood Ave at North Davidson and Farmhurst Drive at High Meadow Lane. Luckily, both of those without injury. I'm Pam the Jam Warner, WBT Traffic.
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8: And your WBT forecast is still calling for clear skies this evening with a low of 75. As it stands right now, we're at 94 degrees here in the Queen City. It is partly cloudy out there. I'm Pam the Jam, WBT.
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3: All right, everyone, welcome back to Breaking with Brett Jensen here on this Wednesday night as we conclude my special one-on-one interview with Treasury Secretary Scott Bessent, who was in town earlier this morning at an economic forum. And then afterwards, he and about nine SUVs and a ton of Secret Service and a ton of staff all made their way here to WBT Radio. And they came in and we sat down in a private studio. And there were four people total in the studio, two of his staffers. Well, actually, I take that back. Five of us. Me, the Treasury Secretary, Bernie, the producer, and then two of his staffers, his top staffers. We sat in the room, and we had this really nice interview. And then when we were done with the interview, everything, we had a nice chat about a few other things as well. All right, so here we are. We're going to conclude my interview with the Treasury Secretary about interest rates, gasoline, and a couple other things. So here's how that finished up.
5: So like, they are not going to make the next step. And they're going to get left behind technologically. And you know, our message to the rest of the world the most important thing for financial stability in the coming years is growth. Come grow with us.
4: The couple more questions here with you, Mr. Secretary. In terms of locally bringing it back to a national aspect, I know I asked you a couple of weeks ago, but in a different way, I'd like to ask you, are you bullish on the economy going forward? Are you pretty good that things are going to continue to get better?
5: I think the economy is accelerating here. We don't like the rise in bond yields, but bond yields can go up for a benign reason, and the benign reason is that economic growth is accelerating. So we have parts of the economy are being held back or constrained by the conflict in Iran and the spillovers from the Russia-Ukraine conflict in the energy markets. But the Iran conflict will end. What's important to me is that the underlying economy is very, very strong. We are seeing a record number of manufacturing starts. We're seeing construction jobs. Those are going to turn into manufacturing jobs. Employment is very steady. Unemployment of 4.1%, the participation rate for the very important 25 to 55-year-old category, same level it was in 2002, so no decrease there. And we are putting in lots of steps for the future. And we have given great certainty in regulation, tax, trade, and energy. And I think everything is in place to continue this very strong economy.
4: Finally, the interest rates for maybe young people trying to buy their first home. Do you see that being static? Do you see them going up? Do you see them going down? What are your thoughts?
5: I think that we are at a peak moment right now, that we are in the teeth of headline inflation is high because of the energy prices, much of it generated by the Iran conflict, some of it by Russia, Ukraine. The Iran conflict will end. Energy prices will come down. I actually think that they will be lower than they were on February 27th. There's going to be a glut of oil in the market. The other thing, too, is we are seeing this generational build out in AI and the demand for credit from the data centers, from the hyperscalers, from the companies themselves. And we are probably 3 to 6 months away from an inflection point on that, where they will actually, as companies use AI, that will become disinflationary. So, disinflation there, disinflation on the energy front, and I would predict that sometime next year we're going to see a substantial drop in rates, and we are working on housing policies to make sure that we are ready when that happens.
4: Wrapping it up here, is there anything that you'd like to say to the listeners in North and South Carolina that maybe I didn't ask you about, or anything that you'd like to say to all the people that can hear us?
5: Look, I think that things are strong. The inflation from the conflict in Iran will come down. And my message is that underlying wages are strong. And that's what's different than during the previous administration. Because what happened during the previous administration, you had 21.5% the inflation, 17.5% wage growth, so negative 4% negative wage growth. What we have now is median wage growth is 3.5%, inflation is 3.5%. Not perfect, but people are keeping up. When this Iran conflict ends, and it will, energy prices will drop, and that will translate into real wage increases.
4: Treasury Secretary Bessent, I really do appreciate you taking the time on the really, really busy schedule from just leaving the G20 summit to take the time to talk with us. I really do appreciate it.
5: Great to be in, Charlotte. Great to be with you.
3: All right, so there it is. Treasury Secretary Scott Bessent, for the second time in 2 weeks, me having the ability, me of all people, having the ability to sit down with the Treasury Secretary one-on-one. And for many, many minutes, not three questions, not five questions, many minutes that we sat down together to do an interview. And like I said, this one, if you missed any part of it, in about an hour or less, you can go to WBT.com and hear the entire interview there. And here's the other thing. Like I said, we talked Charlotte, we talked North Carolina, South Carolina, national gas prices, interest rates. You just heard that. We talked about global economy. We talked about the tariffs with Canada. We talked about everything. And it was, again, just very enlightening. And the thing that stood out to me is that when you heard him say that he suspects that next year interest rates are going to drop dramatically, that's huge. That's actually major news. And I don't know if that has been put out there anywhere, but that is actually really, really big time major news. And again, I want to thank his staff for setting all this up and reaching out to me saying, look, he really enjoyed it. He wants to reach out and he wants to do another interview with you. And I said, all right, great. And then all the Secret Service people that I've been working with since Friday and nonstop. I mean, a lot, you know, going a lot of walkthroughs, setting things up, getting everything managed. And obviously, you know, Marsha Landis being, you know, very flexible, our general manager, in terms of accommodating the Secret Service and their special requests and going through all that stuff. So again, it was truly a massive undertaking for him to come to this building, and it was special. And like I said, I thought we were going to do it at the City Club and I'd get, you know, 5 minutes with him or whatever. Oh no, he wanted to come to the studio, sit down with me and do the interview 3 feet apart. And that's what we did. And I thought it was a really good interview and actually making some news, especially about when he's talking about fully expecting all the interest rates to come down. All right, everyone. So again, go to WBT.com. If you missed any part of tonight's show, make sure you listen to the entire interview. There's a lot of really good stuff there. Tomorrow night, we got a lot more stuff on board. So make sure you listen to tomorrow night as well. Like I'm telling you, the next 4 or 5 days, they're jam packed. So make sure you stick around for tomorrow night's show as well. TJ Ritchie is coming up next. My name is Brett Jensen, and you've been listening to Breaking with Brett Jensen.
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17: I'm Keith Young in the WBT News Center. Two people convicted in federal court in Charlotte this afternoon on charges of blocking federal agents during an immigration raid in Charlotte in 2025.
18: Heather Murrow was found guilty on all four counts. William Stanley was found guilty on 3 of the 4. He was found guilty on counts 1 through 3. He was acquitted on count 4, which was the forcible assault charge. The trial spanned nearly 3 full days. The charges stem from an incident in November at the DHS building in Charlotte. Prosecutors say Murrow and Stanley blocked ICE agents from entering the property and doing their jobs. There was a heavy emphasis throughout the trial on cell phone video showing the interaction and about how the ICE officers' stories changed once that video was released. In the end, though, the jury finding Murrow and Stanley both guilty.
17: That's WBTV's Katie Solt at the federal courthouse. Morrow's lawyers say she's going to appeal the verdict. Sentencing will come at a later date. Charlotte's FM News Talk, 107.9 FM WBT. Time for one more look at traffic this evening. Here's Pam.
8: All right. Thanks, Keith. And traffic is starting to clear out. Like we said, the drive times are looking a lot better. You will see a little bit of a slowdown still in Gaston County, 85 southbound between Beatty Drive and the ramp from 485, and are pretty steady there around 25 miles per hour. We do have an accident, Parkwood Avenue at North Davidson Street, as well as Farmhurst Drive at High Meadow Lane. Both of those fender benders, but a hit and run over on Remount Road at Wilkinson Boulevard, and a bit of a bump up Magnolia Avenue at Park Road. I'm Pam the Jam Warner, WBT Traffic.
17: A case of tuberculosis at a Charlotte Mecklenburg school. Mecklenburg County health officials say it's at Alexander Graham Middle School. The county health department did not say if it was a student or a staff member who tested positive, but did say contacts were being notified in order to prevent the sickness from spreading. Hard to think about it when it feels like 105 degrees, but the flu season is almost here, and doctors today issuing their flu and COVID-19 vaccination recommendations just ahead of the fall season. Tom Rigotti has more.
19: The Food and Drug Administration approved updated versions of both shots last week. That includes the first flu shot made with mRNA technology that helped end the COVID pandemic. The Moderna jab is for people aged 50 or older. Doctors say just about everyone starting at 6 months old old should get the flu shot, but the virus is particularly dangerous for those 65 and older, pregnant women, young children, or anyone with chronic health issues. As for COVID shots, the FDA has only formally approved them for higher risk people, the elderly, and anyone with an underlying health condition, but various doctors' groups are recommending the jabs for all adults and some children. Tom Rigotti, Fox News.
17: Signs of a possible fracture in the South Carolina Republican Party just a week after Darlene Graham beat Congressman Ralph Norman for the party's U.S. Senate nomination. Norman is speaking out, criticizing President Trump for supporting Graham.
20: It's his right to do that, but as many places as we're in trouble with liberals, when it comes to South Carolina, Ronald Reagan would not do that.
17: And Norman hinting at a possible write-in campaign in the November election. This is what he said when he was asked by a reporter what he would tell an undecided voter.
20: Vote for Ralph Norman.
17: Norman has not officially announced a write-in effort. There is a Democrat running for Senate in South Carolina as well. She's Dr. Annie Andrews, a pediatrician from Charleston. In the Lindsey Clancy murder trial in Massachusetts, the fifth day of jury deliberation has ended without a verdict, Gernal Scott reports.
21: Superior Court Judge William Sullivan told the deliberating members on the jury he knew it was a long day, but let them know he's still confident they can decide this matter.
22: What I'm going to do is, first off, thank you for your time, your commitment to this case.
21: The jury, for the second time, told the judge they could not come to a unanimous verdict, prompting the so-called dynamite instruction to push consensus. Defense attorney Kevin Reddington said why he thinks that could work.
23: It tells you common sense that, you know, if you're in the majority, listen to the minority and vice versa, and I think they listen to that.
21: Day six of deliberations begins Thursday morning. Gernal Scott, Fox News.
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24: I'm Chief Meteorologist Tara Lane in the Queen City News Pinpoint Weather Center. Mostly clear and mostly dry through the night. Temperatures start in the warm and humid mid-70s to kick off the day on Thursday. Thursday afternoon, we've got more heat advisories in effect for Union, Anson, and Richmond County with those feels-like temperatures up around 108 degrees with the heat and all that humidity around. High temperature right around 98 in the Queen City. That would tie the record from 1925. I'm Chief Meteorologist Tara Lane for Charlotte's FM News Talk 107.9 WBT.
17: That code orange air quality alert due to increased levels of ozone in effect for about one more hour till 8 o'clock tonight. Right now, uptown, we've got 96 hot degrees.
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17: 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Here's Sharon Thorsman.
26: The LA Clippers in big trouble with the NBA. The league today announced some whopping punishments for the team for violating salary cap circumvention rules when it signed star Kawhi Leonard. Among them, the Clippers lose 5 first-round draft picks. They're fined $30 million, and team owner Steve Ballmer is suspended for a year. Panthers running back Jonathan Brooks remained on the sidelines today as the team practiced ahead of next week's season opener against the Bears. Coach Dave Canales said he is very optimistic that the Brooks will be ready for that game. Fellow running back A.J. Dillon's been impressed with what he's seen from Brooks so far.
0: He has a lot of mental toughness, and he comes to work every day with a smile on his face, and I think he's a tremendous talent, just root for him to, whenever it comes to put it all out there on the field and really get going, just go ahead and take care of business.
26: The Raiders drafted Fernando Mendoza with the #1 overall pick, but the rookie won't be their starting quarterback, at least not yet. The Raiders today named veteran Kirk Cousins the starter for their season opener against the Dolphins. In afternoon baseball, the Braves hammered the Nationals 9-0. Ronald Acuna Jr. had 3 hits, including a home run, and drove in 3 runs. The Reds beat the Padres 7-3. The Knights are on the road at Gwinnett tonight. I'm Sharon Thorsland, WBT Sports.
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right, here we go, ladies and gentlemen. It is that time. It is time for Mr. Man to be all up in your life. The most famous and legendary active radio personality in Charlotte. On the air everywhere, and it is time for this town to get down. You know, when I was a little child,

the Republican nomination for the Senate race. And something, he says something along the lines of, we have a Republican Party here and we need to protect it. We've got a Democrat running. In other words, Trump should have helped the more viable Republican candidate, whether he liked Lindsey Graham or not and wanted to support his sister, is the message that I got from it. And he said Ronald Reagan wouldn't have done that. So in other words, Ronald Reagan would have thought about the better move for the party to hang on to a Republican seat in South Carolina instead of turning it over to a rank amateur. Now, listen, I've said on the show many times, whenever a person dies in office and they start going to their wives or their family members to take their place, I never have understood that. I didn't understand it with Lindsey Graham's seat. His sister seems like a nice and intelligent woman. But look, but then again, I'm also one of those that says, hey, just because you got political experience doesn't mean that you're good. That could actually be a negative thing. So I'm not, I guess what I'm trying to say is I didn't have a dog in the hunt, really, when it came to Lindsey Graham's sister, Miss Darlene, versus, excuse me, Ralph Norman. But it is kind of odd to say we've got the party to think about and we need to hold on to that seat. Ronald Reagan wouldn't have done that. And then in the same breath, turn around and say you may run as a write-in candidate. Well, you might as well just go ahead and campaign for the crazy Democrat pediatrician that's running in this race. The one that wants to trans the children. You know, I get it. You felt like you weren't done right. You got a grudge now. But don't say that you're in it for the party, the betterment of the party, and then act like you're going to run as a write-in candidate to take votes away from the Republican. Who do you think you are? Tom Tillis? Trying to get that kind of revenge? Huh? Oh, speaking of, Tom Tillis is now calling for Pete Hegseth to be fired. Tom, just come on home, man. Just come on home. You know, you're making an ass of yourself every day because everybody knows you're just, you know, petty and disgruntled about Trump, and you're trying anything you can do to throw a monkey wrench into whatever that he has, and you're not putting the country first. You're putting the political business first. So just come on home, man. Get on the lake. Do something. So, you know, that's what always gets me about the situation that we're in. And I know we shouldn't be in this situation where everything is so tight between the Democrats and the Republicans that we can't even afford to lose a seat or we lose freedom. Because there's no disputing the fact. Whenever the Democrats are in the majority, we lose freedom. We lose a piece of America every day that Democrats are in charge. Because their goal is to destroy America. That's not even arguable. And I get it. It could get frustrating if you're standing on principle. But then you got to look at the big picture. The situation is dire. So what's it going to be? Are you really going to be doing what's best for the country, or are you really going to be doing what's going to take revenge on the people that you don't like within the party? See, I don't want a Democrat in charge no matter what. Let me give you a prime example of who has done what's best for the country. Ted Cruz. I was a Ted Cruz guy in the first primary against Trump. And I thought Trump did Ted Cruz dirty. I really did.
I mean, he and

0: what's that crazy guy? Steve Bannon came up with some crazy stuff that they threw out about Ted Cruz and his dad helping Castro and all kinds of stuff. Tabloid kind of things. Because back then, Trump was buddies with the National Enquirer. And that was the kind of stuff he was doing in that primary campaign in his first run. But Ted Cruz has been able to put that behind him for the better of the country, because he knows that stinking Democrats in charge are destructive to the next generation. But when you get these people in Congress, in the Senate, you know, and they're all worried about the, you know, their pride. And because, I mean, they're all, you know, pretty much all of them, you know, they're all self-centered and egotistical and all of that. But when you let it cloud your decision making, when you're seeking revenge and doing something that is not the best thing for the country in the moment, then you're no better than these lunatic leftists. As a matter of fact, you're worse. Because at least everybody knows what they're about. But if you're a Republican running around and you're just trying to, you know, say, I'll show you. You know you're on your way out, you're retiring, you're set for life. Yet you got to leave a mark, right? You got to leave a mark. So you got to stop and think, Senator Tillis. Is it better for the country for Pete Hegseth to continue being the Secretary of War and you just go retire and do your thing back in North Carolina here? Or right before an election, you want to continue trying to cause trouble for the Republicans? That's what it comes down to. You're either doing the right thing for America or you're doing the right thing for the Democrats. If you want to break it down in its most simple terms, the simplest of terms, Tom Tillis, are you going to do what's best for America and our liberty and our freedom, or are you going to help the Democrats? So far, we've seen what his decision is. He would rather help the Democrats. So I guess when you get back to North Carolina and you're living here all the time, you can kick back and tell all your buddies at the coffee shop what you did to Trump on the way out. Huh? Meanwhile, the Democratic Socialists of America are running things. I'm sure they'll be glad to hear your little war stories of how you stuck it to Trump. As their kids and grandkids' livelihoods disappear, their liberty gets taken away more and more every day, I'm sure they're going to be so attaboy on you. You really showed him, didn't you? That's just my thought. What are your thoughts? 704-570-1079. Call or text. Oh, we're going to get into it coming up next. And what is it? Well, you're just going to have to wait and find out. But maybe some feathers will get ruffled. Who knows? We'll find out. Coming up next. Hang on.
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5: Chief Meteorologist Tara Lane in the Queen City News Pinpoint Weather Center. Mostly clear and mostly dry through the night. Temperatures start in the warm and humid mid-70s to kick off the day on Thursday. Thursday afternoon, we got more heat advisories in effect for Union, Anson, and Richmond County with those feels like temperatures up around 108 degrees with the heat and all that humidity around. High temperature right around 98 in the Queen City. That would tie the record from 1925. I'm Chief Meteorologist Tara Lane for Charlotte's FM News Talk 107.9 WBT.
0: Yeah, I know it's hard to think about it right now, but fall will be here soon. The cooler temperatures, or as they say, in the hip world, the cooler temps will be on the way. And you think, all right, well, I'll be glad then I won't have to worry about taking care of my lawn, my trees and shrubs and all of that. 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
1: 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Delivering pinpoint political and cultural analysis with wit.

0: the air everywhere. Thank you for listening. I appreciate it. Remember, you got something to say. Say it. 704-570-1079. Call or text. John, or as some people say, John. John says that Ted Cruz should be the next nominee for the Supreme Court. I agree. I've said that many times. Now, when I used to say that, I would say that because Texas would be a shoo-in to have another Republican senator, conservative senator take his place. But now I'm not so sure. James Tallarico, the little creeper freak that's obsessed with children's genitals, is leading in the polls there against Ken Paxton. What are you going to do? Huh? But yeah, Ted Cruz holds the record. He has tried more cases in front of the Supreme Court than any other attorney in history. He would be a good one, as well as the senator from Utah, Mike Lee. They would both be great on the Supreme Court. But, you know, not a shoe-in anymore in Texas, I guess. All right. So, story that is mainly a sports story, but it comes out through all of the news now because it's political. I guess we're approaching the anniversary of Colin Kaepernick's big protest against the NFL and taking a knee for the national anthem and all of that. He's a real scumbag. I mean, he always has been. And let me tell you the story of Colin Kaepernick quickly. I'll try to run through this. He had a good season with the 49ers as quarterback. And then he fell off, wasn't doing well, getting cut from the team, I believe. So he was offered a job working for the Miami Dolphins, and he didn't like the money they offered him, so he turned it down. Then he had all this going where he was protesting police brutality and America being systemically racist, and sitting on his butt during the national anthem and saying, I'm not paying tribute to a country that's racist like it is, and blah, blah, blah. And then some inactive duty Marine came along and said, well, why don't we reach a compromise? Don't sit on your butt. Take a knee. And everybody was like, oh, well, then that's just fine. A Marine told him to do that. And I'm like, well, the Marine shouldn't have told him to do that. The Marine should have said, stand up and salute the flag. But it was a controversy. Well, this is a prime example of how something that I talk about all the time, about how becoming a professional victim in today's times is way more profitable and way more valuable than actually being a decent person. Because Colin Kaepernick is not a victim of anything, but he became a professional victim, and he became a political blacktivist. Running around, you know, like he's Angela Davis or some damn body. Calling the NFL owners slave owners and things like that because of the way that they pick people for their teams and sign them and all of that. And, you know, anybody with any damn sense would say, well, you know, I don't remember the slaves being paid millions and millions of dollars to do what they did and then being treated like royalty the whole time and treated like superheroes. So that was a little bit different. From what I understand, he was deserted by his own parents, raised by white parents who gave him everything. He was raised a privileged white child, a white privileged child, even though he's not white. He was raised as a white privileged child, and now he's Mr. Black Power. And he made millions and millions, way more money being a professional victim and blacktivist than he did, or that he would have made for the rest of his career in football. So he runs around claiming that he was being blackballed. I'm blackballed. And then he came out in an interview yesterday and said, quote, I'm not going to support an organization that, one, is actively blackballing me, but two, has targeted my brothers who have been protesting as part of this as well. Okay. Colin Kaepernick still had people bowing to him and paying attention to what he said and taking him seriously up until the point where he got what he had been asking for. He had been asking for a chance to make an NFL team, for them to give him a chance, let him try out after he had been ousted from the league or after he quit the league. So they set it up. All of these scouts, all of these team owners, all of these NFL brass were set to come to this field to watch him throw to professional receivers and put on a tryout. Well, that morning, right before the tryout was supposed to happen, Colin Kaepernick changed the venue and changed the people who were going to be running the routes for him, the wide receivers. All of these people are ready to go. They're at this one football field. They get a call and say, he's changing venue. He didn't feel right about this one. He felt that it was stacked against him. You know, all of these things. So in other words, he sabotaged his own tryout because he knew that once he was given that, what he was calling a fair shot, he wasn't going to make it. But then he would have to say, well, they did give me my shot and I just didn't make it. So this way he sabotages the, because he didn't want to come back in the NFL. He a damn lie. He doesn't want to come back in the NFL. I mean, why would he? He's made millions and millions not having to, you know, run and get his head knocked in out there on the field on Sundays. He's got it easy. He's got an easy gig and he doesn't want to mess it up, but he sabotaged his own tryout. And at that point, a lot of people who were in his corner said, well, wait a minute. All right, I'm done now. He's a crybaby. He's a fake victim. He sucks at quarterback. He's just like all of these other Marxists and socialists. He was raised with white privilege. Went to Stanford and then runs around acting like he's the common man and he's fighting for the brothers and all of this other stuff. He is a rich, from being a kid, a rich, coddled, little excrement head. And runs around crying all the time. I've been blackballed. I'm still being blackballed. Sign the checks to me. Remember when, you probably don't, but Nike put out a special shoe that had the flag of the United States with the 13 stars on it. And he threw a fit because he had a contract with Nike. He threw a fit at Nike for doing that because that was a racist flag, represented colonizing and whatever else. Nike pulled the shoe because of Colin Kaepernick. Pulled it off the shelf. You're right. Sorry. We apologize. And then that ended up getting, you know, some final straws with people when it came to buying Nike products. I know one very well who hasn't bought Nike products since then. And his name is TJ Ritchie. But he's still running around. Oh, pay attention to me. I'm still out here being a victim. I'm still important. No, you're not. You never were. You're just a run-of-the-mill crybaby fake victim. And nobody likes you. Nobody likes you. So, yeah, there they were, giving him an opportunity, and he sabotaged it. So now he can still say, that was several years ago. Here we are, several years later, he's still saying, they're blackballing me. And then looking at him, y'all watching me cry? What a wuss. I mean, seriously, what a wimp. How sassy is he? Good Lord. You know what he really is? He's a little bit is what he is. Colin, Cap. Mm-hmm. Cap, you suck. And you're ugly. Get that afro cut down a little bit. It's not working. Nobody's looking at you and thinking you're a bad because you run around, you know. Why don't you cut that afro down a little bit? Stop crying and go on about your life. Just go away from here. Cap. And anybody that's listening that may, you know, be a player on the Panthers or a coach or something, and you know him, go tell him I said it. Say, hey, this guy on the radio in Charlotte was talking all kinds of crap about you. Tell him to go listen to the podcast so he can hear every word I said. It's tjritchie.com where you can get that podcast. And you know what? I bet you he won't say nothing to me. I bet you he won't. Nah. He only wants to deal with people who cower when he starts whining. And you know all the other players in the NFL now are just laughing at him. Like, get out of here, clown. Clown. Go make another documentary. That was so gripping, so great. And you sounded so good. You were a good narrator of that. The voiceover you did for that was so on point. Wow. Very talented. You go to Stanford and you're reading those voiceover things for that documentary. It sounds like you can barely even read. Please. Okay. Enough about him. What you got to say? 704-570-1079. Got more coming up next. Hang on.
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3: 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I mean, I don't do it on the air, so nobody really hears it. 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
0: Ladies and gentlemen, America's coolest conservative, the green-eyed patriot. Rocking at the speed of light.
8: Ooh.
0: Yes. Yes. 704-570-1079 is the number. Use it wisely, please. You can actually give it out to people if you want. I don't care. Give out my number. Somebody just said, TJ, I caught the last end of your segment and you had me roll and preach, brother. Hey, that's right, man. That's right. And then Steve enjoyed the fact that I called Colin Kaepernick an excrement head. He's a little baby excrement head. You know, like you call a little brat kid that. You little... Cap. Mm-hmm. Okay, Cap. Okay. Where was I about to go here? Something important. Something very important, obviously. If I was going to say it, it's going to be important. Oh, here's what I want you to do. This is a way we can, you know, I'm always looking for ways to just cut through the noise. And I don't think Republican politicians do this enough. Democrats do. When it comes to their messaging, they'll find something that they want to push and they will hammer it. Every single one of them will say it as soon as they get in front of a camera or behind a microphone. Like right now, their big word is cruelty. When they're talking about immigration enforcement, cruelty, the cruelty, cruelty, cruelty. Just think about when they added the word brown to black and brown people. It was always black people this, black people that. Republicans are against black people. Now it's black and brown, black and brown. People who look like me, people who don't look like me. You know, those types of you know, that type of phrasing. So here's what we need to do. First of all, we need to start referring to these people as what they are, and that is communists. And I mean, hammer it. Every Republican, when you're talking about your opponent, call them a communist. Do it. Because they are. And when you see someone who has been put into a position like a teacher, or in this case in Nashville, Nashville has just elected its first transgender president pro tem for the Nashville Metro Council. So this is some kind of a big position in the Nashville city government. So instead of saying they elected a transgender man or a transgender woman, say mentally ill. Olivia Hill, has just become the first elected mentally ill person, or they have just elected a mentally ill person named Olivia Hill. He is a man pretending to be a woman. Call them mentally ill because that's what they are. A person suffering from mental illness. Such and such school system is in turmoil because they just hired a teacher suffering from mental illness instead of saying a trans teacher. They have decided to put a person with a mental illness in charge of children at, you know, whatever it is, Wake County Schools. That's how we need to position it. Because is it wrong? No, it's not. Now, here's the other question. If someone, what does it make someone who takes a person who is obviously mentally ill because they believe that they are a member of the opposite sex? So that there's the mental illness. So what does it say about the person who says that it's okay for that mentally ill person to be in charge of little children? What does it say about that one? What does it say about the person or people who hire a known mentally ill person to be in charge of children at school? First of all, I guess you could say at best they're stupid. They could be empathetic or sympathetic to a fault, meaning risking the lives of children because they want to feel like they have moral superiority. They have moral authority by putting little kids at risk. But just think about that. If the Republicans started framing the argument that way and say, okay, would you take little children and put them in a room day after day to be taught by and led by a person with paranoid schizophrenia? Would you put little children in the care of someone who has psychopathy or is suffering from psychosis? Then why would you put little children in the care of someone who is so disturbed that he thinks he's a woman? There's no way that person can be a positive influence in the life of your child. Why do we want to take a person who is mentally ill and wears their mental illness as a billboard around their chest? Why would we want that person in charge of anything in our city? Now, I'm not saying that we shouldn't have grace for these people. I go the other way, that if we really care about them as our fellow human beings, then they need help. They need help to not think that they're a member of the opposite sex. That's the way you support them. That's the way you show mercy and grace and love. As fellow human beings, you try to get them the help that they need. You don't pander to them and then put everybody else at risk, everybody's kids at risk. Now, I'm not talking about, you know, the drag shows and all of that, like I was talking about last night, this is a different situation. Drag shows are just, you know, they're basically just sexual performances by clowns. Not meaning clowns as in a joke of a person. I mean like actual clowns, like over-the-top makeup, the dancing, the silliness, the whole thing. It's just imagine clowns doing sexual dances and performances. That's what drag queens are to little kids who see them. I'm talking about people with actual mental illness who think they're a member of the opposite sex. That's a different crowd. The drag queen doesn't need help. The drag queen is not mentally unstable automatically. The trans person is. So, the Democrat Party is the pro-trans and exploitation of mental illness. And we need to position them as such. All right. Hang on. We got more coming up.
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11: 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They'll come out. They'll give you a free estimate. Everything is up front. They've got drones. They've got everything to take a look at what's on top of your roof that you can't see and what damage might be there. And by the way, if there is no damage, no pressure, no upsell. They'll say, see you next time when you need us. It's H&S Roofing and Gutter Company, 704-334-9934.
12: Takes us all the way to Labor Day Monday to get back to average here in Charlotte. The calendar says September 2nd, but boy, these numbers are tough. It's like the heart of July in the South. 75 degrees tonight, 97 tomorrow and Friday with sunshine. Afternoon storms Saturday, 96, and then isolated storms cooler Sunday, 84. I'm meteorologist Scott Laurie, and we're on Charlotte's FM News Talk, 107.9 WBT.
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0: Remember this, ladies and gentlemen, if you learn nothing else from me, West Coast rap is always better than East Coast. That's right, I said it. Jay-Z sucks.
1: Hey, man, you know I could be in a bad mood, man. And when you say that, oh, yeah, that thing turn me up, man.
0: Poof. Mm-hmm. You know who that is?
1: Who's that?
0: I'm pretty sure that's Sally Sale.
1: Oh, yeah?
0: Yeah. Mm-hmm, mm-hmm. Because, you know, I'm quite gangster myself. A lot of people don't realize that.
1: Oh, yeah, I know that, man.
0: 704-570-1079. If you got something you want to say, say it. Come on with it. This is funny. Pennsylvania Democrat Representative Mary Gay Scanlon is in a hearing today, and it was about, I guess, birthright citizenship. They're still doing all that. And, you know, I told you they are hell-bent on making everything about the Republicans being racist, because that's all they've got, these Democrats. But then again, you can't blame them because it works. She said, quote, President Trump has banned travel from and called African and Middle Eastern countries hellholes. But he invited people from Norway, Sweden, and Denmark to send immigrants. Oh, well, then that must mean that President Trump is anti-immigrants of color. He wants all the white immigrants in here. Oh, and that's a reflection of the entire Republican Party, you old bat, you. And when I tell you this woman is white, this woman is white. I bet you she has never seen the sun. This is as white can get. And she's like, oh, you know, don't you? You know the plight of the people of color coming into the country from Middle Eastern and African nations. Yes. Oh. So I did just a quick look around the internets for all of the rapes and murders and drunk driving incidents and all of the robberies and all of the harassment and all from the immigrants who came from Norway, Sweden, and Denmark as compared to, you know, the ones from Somalia, Afghanistan, Haiti, and I can't seem to find that being a problem with the people from Norway, Sweden, and Denmark. I don't know what that means. I'm just saying I don't see any, and I'm still looking, any widespread issue with people's safety. Also, I'm not seeing that people from those countries who have come here, I don't see them protesting against the country that allowed them to come in. I also don't see that they are taking handouts from the government and defrauding taxpayers and stuff on a wide. There could be some here or there, don't get me wrong. I'm sure there are, but I'm not seeing it on a wide scale. All right, hang on just a second. I have to pick up my little stopwatch off the floor so I'll know when I'm supposed to be out of this segment, okay? It's very professional, but hang on. I got to get under the desk. Hold on.
1: He dropped it.

0: while I'm talking, and I gestured and dropped it on the floor and had to get up and go around the other side of the desk. Okay. But anyway, during the news and everything, I'm going to take those precious minutes and I'm going to keep searching and searching until I find a widespread problem with the people from Norway, Sweden, and Denmark causing havoc in this country and trying to tear it apart. I would not be a conscientious host if I didn't do the due diligence to try to find that, so I'm going to do it. All right, so hang on. I'll tell you what I get coming up next.
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3: I'm Keith Young in the WBT News Center. Two people convicted in federal court in Charlotte today on charges of blocking federal agents during an immigration crackdown in 2025.
4: Heather Murrow was found guilty on all four counts. William Stanley was found guilty on three of the four. He was found guilty on counts one through three. He was acquitted on count four, which was the forcible assault charge. The trial spanned nearly three full days. The charges stem from an incident in November at the DHS building in Charlotte. Prosecutors say Murrow and Stanley blocked ICE agents from entering the property and doing their jobs. There was a heavy emphasis throughout the trial on cell phone video showing the interaction and about how the ICE officer's stories changed once that video was released. In the end, though, the jury finding Murrow and Stanley both guilty.
3: That's WBTV's Katie Sult at the federal courthouse. Morrow's lawyers say she's going to appeal. Sentencing will come at a later date. North Carolina Senator Tom Tillis calling on President Trump to fire Secretary of Defense Pete Hegseth over what he called Hegseth's inept management of the military. Tillis stepping up his criticism of Hegseth's leadership after Army Secretary Dan Driscoll announced his resignation after repeatedly clashing with Hegseth over the ouster of senior Pentagon officials. Tillis praised Driscoll as, quote, the right man at the right moment to lead our soldiers and Army civilians, and vented his anger over Hegseth's management of the Pentagon. After days of economic pressure, the U.S. and Iran are back to trading military blows this evening. Trey Yingst reports from Tel Aviv.
5: According to U.S. Central Command, that air defense sites, radar systems, maritime capabilities, and communication locations were targeted in these U.S. strikes against the southern part of the country. President Trump told Fox News in a phone interview, if they do respond, they'll be hit much harder. This is a very big hit today. If it goes a third time, they're going to be totally wiped out as a country. Iranian officials say that four civilians, including a child, were killed by the U.S. strikes while at a wedding. CENTCOM responded to the reports, telling Fox News, we are aware of the reports, which originated from Iranian state media, and we are looking into them. The U.S. military never targets civilians, unlike the IRGC.
3: Oil prices have spiked again because of the new fighting. The strikes are adding to growing concerns about the global economy as borrowing costs are continuing to go up. As correspondent Elizabeth Schultz reports, the price of government bonds are falling, which means interest rates are going up, and that's making things here at home more expensive.
6: The kind of the direct impact of bonds are on consumer loan prices. So if you're looking at mortgage rates right now, highest since June 2025, closing in on 7% for the average rate in a 30-year. That's a big number and a big change. Earlier this year, right before the Iran war, we had seen rates dip just below 6%. And I did some math on this, just sort of break down kind of what this looks like for a home buyer right now. $400,000 home, close to the average price, you're paying about $200 more in your monthly payment now than you were before the war.
3: That report from Elizabeth Schultz. Now here's your WBT weather forecast.
7: Calendar says September 2nd, but these numbers are like July. We're talking near record high temps again for Thursday and Friday and Saturday. We're finishing out the week and kicking off September with some tough